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5: Welcome back in to BetMGM Tonight. He's Pete Futek. I'm Kate Constable. Not a whole lot going on in the sports world tonight.
6: There Pete. Really isn't.
5: It's pretty quiet. There was one MLB game going on.
6: What happened to the World Cup?
5: Yeah, that's over.
6: I want it back. That was fun.
5: Who won the World Cup?
6: Spain.
5: Why am I blanking on who won the World
6: Cup? Spain did.
5: Oh, Spain. Yeah. That was fun. That like gave us. We needed that this summer.
6: That really killed time, didn't it?
5: It really did. Like a Tuesday afternoon, it was awesome just to flip on the TV and have some soccer on. Take that into the evening.
6: I like the people who were like, "Oh, well, now this means people are going to get into MLS soccer." No, they won't. Because the reason why the World Cup's awesome is because it's so existentially, soul crushing, and every single goal where you have nations who are gonna like go into a collective tizzy if they can't
5: which they everyone does.
6: And seriously,
5: the United States goes into a tizzy when we lose, and we lose every year. And granted,
6: I'm an American. Red, white, and blue, of course. I'm American. The dumbest thing was like the idea of like, oh, United States soccer is good. That was the equivalent of Tulane making the college football playoff. United States was not good. And as soon as it played someone who was halfway decent, there goes that. But plus, by the way, I was hoping beyond hope that Argentina was going to pull that game out in like overtime penalty kicks, only to be able to retire the sad cliche, the Wayne Gretzky cliche of you miss 100% of the shots you don't take. Well, they didn't get a shot and they still almost won the World Cup. That's pretty impressive. I dogged a lot of parts of the World Cup, including the offside is just ridiculous. But the idea that you could like just pack it in and almost win the World freaking Cup without getting a shot on goal, that's pretty cool.
5: That would have been one of the more impressive feats in the entire World Cup, because they got dominated in that game, and yet they were still very close to going into. And I bet you Argentina would have won in penalty kicks had it gotten that.
6: Probably. Game. Spain would have gacked. That was the whole thing. I think there was some weird stat that Spain was like, 1 in 55 or something in penalty kicks because they just couldn't do it. But anyway, it was fun.
5: It was fun.
6: You had games at Matt. Plus, it also helped I was in a fantasy, a really geeky fantasy World Cup thing where I lost because I took because Iowa, because England goalie, because I was told by someone who knows this stuff that the comp for England soccer was Iowa football, where they were supposedly just like packed it in, played close games, and didn't let anybody score. And so I'm like, okay, I'm picking Iowa goalie. And I did it again, England goalie. And then all of a sudden, England goalie gives up like a gajillion goals, and I lost because of it.
5: That was Spain that packed it in and didn't give up anything.
6: Yes, now I know this after watching lots of World Cup, but yes, so I

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5: Tigers and Royals, the only baseball game going on right now. Tigers are up 4-3 on the Royals. It's the top of the ninth, though. Royals have two on, only one out. Pete, things could get very interesting. I'm kind of being sarcastic. Baseball's been
6: No, you're not. And you are
5: like nothing going on.
6: I will say this, and this is the one area I do know something about because I know nothing about baseball. I will openly admit it. I can kind of talk baseball. This is one area because in my geeky, weird world, where the only thing I care about is me. The closer situation for the Kansas City Royals matters to me. So I do have an interest in this game in my own weird little way.
5: Why do you care about the Kansas City Royals?
6: I have the closer in my, because I have them on my dumb roto team, which, you know, I want to win like money or something if I win this.
5: Okay. Well, that's a good excuse. That's a good reason.
6: Exactly.
5: That's probably the best reason. Most valid one.
6: Yeah. I was telling you off the air, which I am in this league where I'm with real deal people who know baseball, like people who are beat reporters for like the Dodgers and the Angels and like the people. And me, I have a heater of a team and it just offends sensibilities like you would not believe that I don't know the basics and yet I am crushing everybody in this thing. It is just embarrassing for them and the sport of baseball that I have a team that, and yes, to get back to the moment, that's yes. So I do care about this. And so does America, who might have something on the, you know, the run line here, whatever the totals are on this.
5: That is true. Well, we got 7 runs. Usually lines sit about 7.5, 8.5 runs. So yeah, right? Maybe something, yeah.
6: That was, again, why the World Cup was so awesome, because the World Cup, you'd have, you know, in terms of the worldwide betting market was because you had all these, it's like everything's all good and all these ridiculously late goals that screwed it all up.
5: So much money was gambled on the World Cup. I'm looking it up right now, but I want to say more than the Super Bowl.
6: Oh, everything was bigger. The World Cup, I mean, did you see the numbers for this? I mean, it's like you know, a couple hundred million people watched Bad Bunny halftime and like a couple billion people watched Shakira or something on the opening thing. Like the World Cup numbers just do not, you know, compare to anything else. It is, you know, the Super Bowl is this cute thing that we all love, but it's just a spitball at a battleship when you're talking World Cup. I mean, it is amazing just how many people, like, what was the crazy numbers? Like, literally one out of every 7 people on the planet was watching the World Cup final.
5: That's
6: like,
5: insane.
6: That's just
5: there were 2 million bets at one specific sports book that was bet on the World Cup final. 2 million just on one sports book.
6: That's not ripe for corruption or anything like that. And then fortunately, soccer on an international scale does not have any problems with that. So, but no, it was the fun part about it. It had everything. You had great finishes and you had great games and you had crazy betting things, which made the world, you know, insane. So, but that was

0: Seahawks coming up on Hard Knocks. That's going to be pretty good.
1: Why?
0: Coming off the Super Bowl?
1: I guess, but is there anybody? Sam Darnold's like the most boring person ever. I mean, is there any
0: Jackson Smith and Jigma? I don't know much about his personality, but like, he's fun to watch on the field. You'd hope he'd have a little.
1: Except I'm always afraid to like type his name because I'm always afraid of like I'm going to spell it wrong and it's going to go very bad. But
0: that is always a concern.
1: But like, it's like I'm sure there's like personalities on that team, but it's not like the Seahawks when they were winning before it, you had Richard Sherman and you had Pete Carroll, you had all these great character people. Now it's like Sam Darnold. I don't know.
0: I can't imagine Mike McDonald is rivals Pete Carroll in terms of the eccentricness of their personalities. There's not many people do.
1: Yeah, no. So I'm sure there's you got to figure out a storyline somewhere. But all right, I'll try watching again. I have to. I have to get back in liking this again.
0: You do. Do you watch Quarterback at all? Netflix?
1: No, I don't. I don't watch like stuff. I'm always like watching dumb TV. Like, here's my problem. Everyone else knows all these shows. Like, I'm the person who has Tour de France on for 6 hours a day, and it's like they're riding bikes. Why are you watching? Yeah. You know this? I don't know. I just do. I don't watch. I don't watch sports media outside of this. I'm bad at that. I should be better considering what I do, but.
0: Well, no, it's because you do it all day long that then it's like, just let me watch a bunch of dudes ride bikes.
1: Cooking shows. If you wanted to do fantasy guys grocery games, I would absolutely crush at that. So that's that type of thing. That's the stuff I'll watch if it's not any sort of sportsy stuff. But there's always other sports stuff going on. There's always some sort of game or something. And it's like,
0: It's not July 23rd, 2026, yes, there usually is something else going on. But we're going to continue on here. We're going to make the most of this time talking sports. We might throw some win totals, college football, at you in this next segment and do a little rapid fire on that. So more to come on the other side. Pete Futek, Kate Constable, college football win totals coming up here on BetMGM tonight.
2: 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Future Hall of Famer Mike Evans joins a talented roster. 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

0: 145 to the under. All right, we're going to take a quick break. It's time for Hot and Cold. We'll bring Combs in to throw some topics on the other side.
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11: Final hour here on BetMGM Tonight. He's Pete Futek. I'm Kate Constable. We're bringing in Brandon Combs. He's our producer because it's time to play a little game that we like to do at this time every night, and that is hot or cold. Brandon, good evening, sir.
12: Good evening, Kate. Good evening, Pete. How are you guys doing?
11: I had a little like accent to that. Good evening, good
12: sir. Good evening. Hey, have some tea and crumpets.
13: Good I'd evening. Love some, actually. Actually, bring them. Absolutely really fantastic. Right.
12: I don't have any. But I do have some hot or cold for you guys. So how about we just do awesome. Some hot or cold? And then after the show, we can talk about getting some tea and crumpets.
13: Bring them.
12: All right. Hot or cold, Kate, we'll start with you. The College Football National Championship will not be won by the Big Ten or the SEC this season.
11: That is cold. That's way cold. I mean, do we think someone from the Big 12's winning?
13: No.
11: No. Exactly. That's cold. I mean, the Big Ten, what? They've dominated the last three. They've won the last three national titles. And if it's not them, it's got to be someone from the SEC. I think that's cold. I don't see a way. I mean, those two teams are essentially about to break away from the league of their own. All right, Pete,
13: 5-4 victory.
11: Is that Notre Dame? Okay.
13: It's no. You're right. It's you're crazy not to like think that if you're going to odds on it, it's going to Ohio State or it's Oregon's year. Indiana could absolutely do it again. I'm not buying the SEC, any of these teams. I mean, but Georgia is good enough. It kind of gets lost just how good Georgia is. We've all forgotten because they've gotten wiped in the last two college football playoffs. They are the two-time defending SEC champ. They get just about everyone back. This defense is going to be an absolute killer for the Bulldogs. Notre Dame, at the very least, is going to get there or get close because they are loaded across the board and their schedule is nothing. It's at BYU and they host Miami. Those are the two games. Everything else they're going to wipe everyone up off. So at the very least, Notre Dame's going to get to the college football playoff and they're going to be on a revenge tour this year. So I will say, that's a hot take because I will say Notre Dame could win the national championship.
12: Yeah, Pete, look, you snuffed it out. I mean, look, I'm a big Notre Dame fan, but this has nothing to do with that. This has something to do with the fact that, like you said, they're loaded. And that team, not only are they loaded, but they have a chip on their shoulder after being hosed out of being in the college football playoff last year. There's no excuses for the committee this year. All they have to do is be in the top 12.
13: Watch them lose to Wisconsin to start the season just to make it a little bit interesting on themselves.
11: Well, they have and then to they lose just their one game where everything goes sideways.
13: Exactly.
12: That would just be to totally make it a little Notre Dame. Interesting.
13: Yeah, that would be on
12: brand. So Notre Dame. Yeah. No, I just think that with that chip on the shoulder, with the way that they got

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8: Was held on a grass field at the Meadowlands in New Jersey. For NFL games, of course, this fall, that stadium is going to then have artificial turf, which has been a point of conversation for players across the NFL, who through the PA has made their stance known that they would prefer grass at NFL stadiums across the league. So who better to talk to about this subject than the man who literally is in charge of playing surfaces across the NFL? That is the league's field director, Nick Pappas, who joins us now. Nick, what is the biggest misconception that the casual fan or maybe players might have about this issue?
9: Yeah, you know, there's probably a bit of a laundry list of them. But, I mean, I think one of them is that, you know, all fields are not created equal, right? And that's all grass fields are not created equal. All artificial fields are not created equal. All soccer fields are not created equal. All football fields are created equal. There is nuance to every field pretty much in every location that is dependent on a number of variables when it gets selected. And that's probably the first and foremost, biggest misconception when people talk about an athletic surface.
8: You hear a lot about injury stats. That's what players will bring up. Being in locker rooms for the last dozen years or so in the NFL, that's what guys will bring up. What do the statistics tell us about injuries, grass field versus turf fields?
9: Yeah, if you look at the more recent statistics, I'm talking over the last, you know, 5, 6, 8 years since 2018, the way the league and the NFLPA have looked and assessed injury metrics, it comes from a third party back to the NFL. Obviously, the NFL having one of the most robust electronic medical record systems when it comes to tracking injury data, where it happened, when it happened, what athletes were wearing, right? We have a lot of data to look at, and we do that alongside the NFLPA, and we have a third-party group that provides us injury rates in a number of different ways than when we look at it. So when we look at, you know, the non-contact lower extremity injury rate for playing football, when we divide it out by surface, we see no statistical significance. So no change. The injury rate on grass is the same as the injury rate on artificial surfaces. I think a key thing to keep in mind, though, is we also look a little bit deeper, not just at the frequency of the injury happening, but also the severity of the injury. So when we look at, whether it's ankle sprains, ACLs, MCLs, Achilles, anything to do with any of those injuries, your time loss, big burden injuries, we're looking at those as well and assessing them. And year over year, we see a split that flip-flops back and forth, whether it's, more ACLs on grass this year or more ACLs on grass last year.

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5: 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What's your outlet? Looking around the NFL, NFL Network's Ian Rappaport reports that Panthers edge rusher Nick Skorton suffered a season-ending ACL tear yesterday on the first full day of camp. The Raiders, they signed number one overall pick Fernando Mendoza to a four-year, $57.3 million deal. Jaguars coach Liam Cohen said, quote, he will do it when asked if Travis Hunter would play offense and defense this season. And ESPN's Jordan Renan reports that the Giants wide receiver Malik Nabers, who's been dealing with a knee injury, is not on the physically unable to perform list to start training camp. And in case you missed it yesterday, Patrick Kane, he signed with the Blackhawks on a two-year, $8 million annually deal. In baseball, the Blue Jays, they beat the Rays 3-1. The Yankees, they play the Phillies today at 6:45. The Mets play the Dodgers at 7:10. And the Blue Jays, they play the Red Sox at 7:15. That's your Paddock Chevrolet Sports Update. Paddock Chevrolet with you for the extra mile since 1935. I'm Joe Calley for Western New York's Voice of the Fan, WGR.
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7: Man, I'm usually good at not
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7: The Mariners do not have a big dumper Sunday, which is
9: big
7: what
9: dumper Sunday. 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
3: on WGR.
5: All right, what's up? It's a Friday. We're heading into the weekend, and we are getting towards training camp, all that good stuff. Football on the way. Still a little bit of a chill in the air, and we are one day closer to seeing the Odyssey, which is the important things, of course. Because if you have not seen that yet and you have it on the docket, then that is going to take up a lot of your brain space right now. I've got two more friends that told me yesterday, like, you seen it yet? You haven't seen it yet? How have you not seen it yet?
10: I've gotten a little bit of that, too, like, wait, you're not seeing it till Wednesday?
5: Right.
10: How are you going to live the rest of your life without seeing it until Wednesday?
5: Uh-huh.
10: So there's a little bit of that going on for me, too.
5: Although, my brother said, I told him, I have not seen it yet. I'm not seeing it till Wednesday, but I'm seeing it on the 70mm screen. He said one of his friends did that, and the quote he got was life-changing.
10: The images I keep seeing of, like, being in the, like, I keep seeing pictures from in the movie theater, and you can see all the people sitting, and then the screen, and it doesn't look real to me.
5: Yeah.
10: It looks like it's a fake, or like it's AI. Like, it could be. I don't.

0: even know. But it looks psychotic how big the screen is and how, like, it just looks unlike anything else I've ever seen.
1: Right.
0: So I'm very excited that we're going to do it in the big fancy.
1: Yeah. And it's also insane, by the way, that of the 40 in the world, there's just one of these 70mm screens in Rochester.
2: Yeah,
1: I was telling my friends about that last night.
2: Well, we were going to Mississauga if there wasn't one in Rochester.
1: Yes.
2: We were hunting down one of these screens.
1: We were.
0: Mississauga is very doable.
2: It's like 20 minutes further than Rochester.
0: Yeah, it's fine.
2: It's not bad at all.
1: No, not at all.
2: Not bad.
0: Played a lot of hockey in Mississauga.
2: We also have are we golfing tonight? Not really. Kind of.
1: We're putting.
0: We're putting.
2: The Duster Challenge is tonight. I'm very excited about that.
1: Is that a scramble for us? Or are we on our own?
2: No. All on your own.
1: Oh, there's a cut?
0: There's a cut.
1: I'm cut. I'm telling you now, I'm cut.
0: You're going to have to find out about that.
2: Cut. Yeah. It's a fun event. Brian Koziel and the guys at Tee to Green have it every year benefiting the PGA Hope, and tonight that'll be at Glen Oak Golf Club at 6 p.m. I believe they are full. I saw Brian tweet out like a day or two ago, but the list is out now, so I'm assuming they're full.
0: Yeah, I think we were late subs in to fill out the group.
2: Yeah, but you could still donate, you could still register, or you could still go to the website. You can find it on Brian's Twitter, at Brian Koziel, at Brian WGR on Twitter, if you want to find it there. And this is a really cool event. I played in it for a couple of years in a row. Have not been able to because this member guest that I played in recently has for, I think, 3 years in a row landed on the same weekend.
0: Right.
2: And this year that has not happened. So I'll be in it. And it's really cool. Have you guys played in it before?
0: I did it last year with my old man.
1: I've not. I wanted to last year, and I forgot to talk to Brian about it this year, and we lucked into it. So this is my first time.
2: Yeah. It is, I don't know. You're not worried about your swing. You don't got to hit the range first, right? Like, you're just putting, but it still is competitive. And it's not going to take 4 hours. It's going to take, I forget how long your round really takes.
0: Probably half an hour,
2: half
0: maybe.
2: Half an hour, yeah. That's probably
1: about
2: right.
1: Are you just putting the entire course, like the greens?
0: No,
1: Sorry, we're plugging it. We're going through it. But
0: yeah.
2: It is like the big practice green they have there, and they have different like holes set up on that practice green. It's a massive practice green.
0: Yeah, it's a big, big, long practice green, and they'll have different, like there's some sort of tiers that you'll have to putt down. There's some longer putts, some shorter ones. Yeah, it's a really good, they do a great job. Brian does an amazing job. It's a really cool event. We're very excited to go. I loved it last year. I made the cut last year, so I got to keep my streak
2: alive.
0: Nice.
2: Yeah, did you like me the 1 year I made the cut? I just got then destroyed by a 14-year-old.
0: That's exactly what happened to me. I got dusted over by this kid that was like 12. And I by the sixth hole, I was like, dude, I don't know what we're doing here anymore, but like just... You roll on, my friend.
1: Yeah.
0: I'm just going to try and get out of your way here.
2: It was like, I had so much confidence, too, because it was the last hole. Me and Nate Geary were in it that year, and we were in the very last pairing in the last time.
0: Oh.
2: And I knew what I needed to make the cut. I needed to make, it was like probably like a 7-8 footer to make the cut. And it just lipped in. And there were a bunch of people around me watching it because I was the only person left on the course. So there was pressure in that. And when I made that putt, I'm like, oh, I'm going to do so well going into this play. And then like by the second hole, it's like, okay, this kid is just going to beat me by 50.
0: We have lived the exact same Duster Challenge life. That is like the same thing happened to me where like I went off in the the first round.
2: Yeah.
0: Felt great. I made like a bunch of 6-foot putts and then waltzed into the cut match and thought, I'm going to crush this. This is awesome. Oh, I got this kid I'm going against. That makes me a little worried. And then he like one putted the first one. I was like, oh no, I'm buried.
2: Yeah.
0: And that was it.
1: I might have to hit the chipping and putting green somewhere today after the show and just get working on that a little bit.
2: So that'll be tonight, 6 o'clock. That's fun. Again, if you want to donate, go to at Brian WGR on Twitter. You can find the website there. Charity.pledgeit.org/DusterChallenge is the actual site if you want to find it there too. It's Jeremy and Joe. Jeremy off today. We've got a bunch of stuff to get to on today's show. A lot of football, of course. We'll have Sal at 7 o'clock, more on training camp. And we're going through the schedule, and we already talked to John Harris on the Texans earlier in the week. Week 2, Lions. We will talk to Nolan Bianchi of Detroit News at 9 o'clock on what the Lions have got going on this offseason and into next year, because they had a bad year. Listen, like all the, hey, what's the Bills' floor with a new coaching staff, and could they be a wild card team again? Could they even miss the playoffs? You probably think no, because Josh Allen is so good. But the Lions were a Super Bowl contender last year that didn't really, like, their quarterback didn't get hurt, and they just missed the playoffs. They just missed it. Lost 3 of their last 4 games, 9-8, and that's all she wrote. So it can happen to almost anybody. The Bills might not be in the anybody for that. We'll talk to Nolan at 9 o'clock, though, on the team the Bills are opening the new stadium against. I guess I still want to put it that way, even though I know they are playing preseason games in the new stadium. Before that, they are opening the new stadium against the Lions. I drove by the new stadium yesterday and saw all the big buffaloes. It looks, the sign on the stadium, I drove past the stadium from a different angle.
1: Oh yeah?
2: Ooh. Didn't come from Southwestern and made a left onto Abbott. I'd done that. This was Big Tree, make a right on Abbott, and coming up on the stadium from that angle.
1: Oh yeah.
2: And there's the big Highmark Stadium sign, and I'm just getting that itch. Like, just even for the blue and red. Just, yep. I want to see, do you ever watch a show for, it might be your favorite, or a movie that you love, and then you are watching it with somebody that has never seen it before?
1: Mm-hmm. Oh, yeah, and you're, like, reliving it, yeah.
2: Yeah, but, like, through them,
0: right?
2: Mm-hmm. And you're, like, living through their reaction of it. That is what I'm excited for about the blue and red, because I have done the tours multiple times. And I know that 99.9% of Bills fans have not been in there yet, because you haven't really had an opportunity to. Why would you yet? The blue and red practice with everybody, I'm just like looking around, and I don't know, the artwork in the stadium in certain places, the bars, the deck where you oversee Buffalo, just that's, I'm almost excited for that.
0: Yeah.
2: As much as anything. Because I've seen a lot of what the stadium is structurally. I don't know what it'll be like when, you know, sound-wise, officially, right, yet. That I'm excited for, too, though.
0: Right.
2: How loud is it, really? But I can't wait to see everybody's reaction. And the other thing I thought about, because I passed the big Buffalo statues, which, that's Family Circle, right?
0: Yep. Mm-hmm.
2: Is it also Legends Park, or the Legends just a part of Family Circle?
1: I think the Legends might be a part of Family Circle, if I'm not mistaken. But I'm not. They might call the outer rim, if you will, Legends Park, and then the inner, yeah, like Bison's the family Circle.
2: But they're a part of that. And I was wondering, looking at like how that is all going to be set up, and it's everybody that I think was on the Wall of Fame, except for OJ, and everybody else is going there that was on the,
1: right,
2: wall.
1: Mm-hmm.
2: And then I'm looking at, like, there's not really a lot of room there. I mean, they will create some room, I'm sure, if they need to, because isn't there a pretty long list of Bills from the McDermott era they're going to want included in that circle?
1: Yeah. Oh, yeah, for sure.
2: But
1: yeah,
2: how many? Like, what's a lot? Like, I feel like
0: Eric Wood.
1: Eric Wood. Micah Hyde.
2: Okay. If you're going Williams, Hyde and Poyer, right?
1: You got to get, yeah, both.
2: Are Kyle, both going on there?
1: Kyle Williams.
0: Kyle Williams will be in there. Absolutely.
2: Okay. I mean, is Matt Milano in there?
1: Mm.
2: Is Taron Johnson in there?
0: Milano feels to me like he might be a guy that we don't put in there because he was so quiet.
1: Yeah.
0: He might not have been enough of a, yeah, fan guy.
2: Yeah,
0: for him to rate on a level. Like, he was as good a player as any of the guys we just named, obviously.
2: Mm-hmm.
0: He's got the All-Pro. Like, he was legit.
1: But he wasn't, like, Mr. Buffalo.
0: But he was never,
1: yeah,
0: like, oh, this guy's the Buffalo Bills. He was always, like, the sort of silent assassin on that defense for a long time, where,
2: yeah,
0: it was just, he's quietly awesome, and you're never really going to talk about him.
2: Mm-hmm.
0: Like, it's just sort of a...
2: Yeah.
0: It feels to me like a guy that might get left off. I'm not saying it's appropriate.
2: Milano?
0: I think it might happen because he was quieter.
2: It's tough, though. He's a nine-year Bill.
1: Almost here for a decade,
2: yeah. He is on the team that breaks the drought.
1: Mm-hmm.
0: Yeah.
2: He's on that team. He doesn't start. He only starts 5 games that year. and only had, he had an interception that year. I think I remember it against the Raiders, maybe. Doesn't play in that playoff game, from what I see. But for a first-team all-pro linebacker that spent a decade on the team,
0: yeah,
2: right? Like, I'm not even saying you're wrong. I just think that is saying something about the era that right. if we're setting the cutoff there, I think if Milano's not making it in that park, then Taron Johnson wouldn't be making it.
1: Taron Johnson's an all-pro and like hit that interception.
2: He had a moment.
0: Right. Like, he's got a much bigger moment
1: than
0: Milano.
1: That's a huge
0: does.
1: Moment in the playoffs.
0: Yeah.
2: 8 years for him, one second-team all-pro, 113 games for him. Milano actually less because of injuries, 106, but yeah. Whatever. Over 100 games. It's pretty good. And he's got the Lamar pick.
0: Yeah. Right. And that Lamar pick is an all-time moment. I mean, that's mm-hmm. as good as it gets. And yeah, I mean it's it's tough. There's a lot of names.
1: They're going to have to be selective.
0: That you're going to like want to lean to and go like, "Well, this guy was awesome and we loved this guy." And
2: right.
0: You know,
2: like Mitch Morse is
0: sure,
2: in. Is
0: right.
2: Is he on it? He's not, I mean, if I'm not putting Matt Milano on
0: you
2: it, I'm
0: can't
2: not putting
0: do
2: Matt
0: that,
2: Mitch Morse.
0: Right?
1: No.
0: I don't think it makes sense.
1: As good
0: many,
1: as all those players are, you got to draw the line
0: right.
1: somewhere.
0: Right. How many names are we going to name here? Is it going to be
2: right.
0: 12 guys? Are we doubling the total in there right. for one era? Like
2: yeah.
0: that doesn't seem right necessarily. Not that uh-huh. none of those guys aren't all deserving. I think they're all great Bills that did a lot here and mattered in a big way.
2: Mm-hmm.
0: And we're in an era that was maybe as impactful as any aside from, you know, going to four straight Super Bowls.
2: Mm-hmm.
0: And so, you know, could you justify having five or six guys? I think absolutely, but I, like getting to like 10 names seems like it would be like, what are we doing here?
2: So yeah. I think I might use previous precedent to argue that they could do that many names because okay. I'm looking at like just wondering while you were talking, like how many guys from the 90s were on the Wall of Fame?
0: Yeah, that's what I need to know. Give me that.
2: And I think I count 11 names.
0: Okay,
2: if I'm including the coach and the GM who
0: right.
2: made it in there because Marv and Bill Polian were, at least they're listed on the Bills site with who's on their Wall of Fame.
1: I remember seeing.
2: Polian was on the Wall of Fame? I just never noticed it.
1: That's the one that I don't remember
0: I don't,
1: seeing.
0: Yeah.
2: But like there, okay, so like is McDermott?
0: That's what I was just going to say.
2: Is McDermott in the Legends circle?
0: I would want to tell you yes, I think.
2: I think I want to agree. By the way, the guys that were from the 90s teams that were on the Wall of Fame, Phil Hansen, Kent Hall, Jim Kelly, Marv Levy, Bill Polian, Andre Reed, Jim Richter, let me keep scrolling here, Bruce Smith, of course,
0: mm-hmm.
2: Daryl Talley, Steve right. Tasker, Thurman.
1: Mm-hmm.
0: Okay.
1: Yeah.
2: So
0: I mean, that's a lot of names. It's a lot of names. It's more than I was maybe expecting,
1: yeah,
0: I would say.
1: I definitely didn't see that. The question is now is just more or less
2: space,
1: I think.
2: Do we have the space for it?
0: Right.
1: I think that's the biggest concern here.
2: I mean,
1: you don't have to worry about Allen because he's going to get a statue somewhere in there.
2: You'd still put Allen, though, in there.
0: Right.
1: You put the statue
2: and
1: in.
2: His thing would be like gold, right?
0: Right.
1: With McDermott specifically, I feel like that'd be tough because if you're looking at Marv Levy, that's four Super Bowl appearances, right?
0: Right.
1: And that might be the precedent that's like, he didn't actually make a Super Bowl, unfortunately.
0: Right,
1: and,
0: but
1: you know,
0: it was so...
1: It was a winning era. I agree.
2: Yeah.
1: But they might look at it and be like, he didn't make four Super Bowls in a row.
0: Right.
2: Lou Saban was in the Wall of Fame, who was the Bills coach in the
1: 60s
2: and then
0: that's
2: again
0: right.
2: in the 70s. And I think those are the only two coaches in there. Sean McDermott is second all-time in wins for the Bills, and he is by a wide margin.
1: Yeah.
2: He is not to where Marv is, but...
0: Right.
2: But he also didn't have the playoff wins that Marv did. But I think McDermott would qualify eventually down the road.
0: I agree. The drought breaking, I think, puts that over the line. If if this is an organization that was sort of an in-and-out playoff team, and then he came in with Allen and it became perennial playoff team,
2: yep.
0: I don't think it's quite as heavy. I think the fact that it was breaking the drought, he came in after the Ryan disaster and like everything, like cleaned everything up and all that, and was here for as long as he was, all that together, I think puts him over the top. But I think, again, it's one of those things where it's I think, closer than you'd think.
2: By the way, like comparing that to the 90s, who had 11, you could say, well, that team made 4 Super Bowls. This team didn't make 1. You don't get 11 names in the Legends Park.
0: Right.
2: That's, you get 7. You get 8.
0: That sounds more appropriate.
2: Then I have to decide again, like, is my cutoff before or after a Mitch Morse? Is it before or after a Matt Milano? I think Milano, personally, like, he was too excellent for too long in an era where they were so good. And I know there might not be, like, what is his moment? His Bills career is likely over.
0: He doesn't
2: really fit, I think. I mean, we talked yesterday about the defense with Carl Jones and how, like, it's different, but the guys that played on the team last year would not be, like, the worst fits in the world. I actually listened to Brett Coleman's podcast, Bootleg, yesterday, and they talked about how if you're comparing this Jim Leonard defense to past Sean McDermott defenses, it's polar opposite. But from, like, what they do this year to what they did last year, well, Jim Leonard is known for simulated pressure all over the place, and the Bills were one of the top simulated pressure teams in the league last year. The Jim Leonard defense is known for playing a higher rate of man. The Bills defense played as much man coverage as they ever have last year. So maybe Milano could fit into it, but whatever. I think it's probably over for him. And what would you say his moment is?
1: Folding Tua.
2: Folding Tua.
0: Folding Tua.
1: No, that's actually
2: Mike White.
0: Mike White was the guy that he...
2: Tua, I think he just shoved to the ground, and Tua slammed his head on the back.
0: Yeah. Okay. Mike White, he nearly murdered.
1: That's what I was thinking about, yes.
0: That Mike White hit might be the greatest hit I ever, like, watched live happen in a game.
1: I couldn't believe that. Oh, my God. I couldn't believe it when that happened.
0: What just happened?
2: That moment is incredible. Is it his moment? It's Mike White, though, right?
0: Like, right.
1: And it was the Jets, if I'm not mistaken.
2: Yeah. I mean, he's had pick sixes, even big interceptions in regular season games. I'm not sure he's ever made the big giant playoff play. I'm not saying he's been bad in the playoffs.
1: His moment in the playoffs is unfortunately Travis Kelce winning in 13 seconds.
2: Right. That's on the game winning touchdown.
0: Right. Yeah. He blew that. Was that him that blew that?
1: Yeah. Not but they put a linebacker on Kelce. Yeah, I was going to say tough. Yeah, it's a tough matchup.
2: He's playing one on one against prime Travis Kelce.
1: Mm-hmm. But that's like, I think of Matt Milano and that pops in my brain too.
0: I mean, there's the big long pick six. Who is it against? Is it the Titans, maybe?
2: He had one against the Titans, but I'm looking right now. They're already up 34-7.
0: Oh, well then,
1: that was the routing. That's right.
2: He had a big pick against the Raiders, but they were already up 28-10. That was here. Jimmy Garoppolo was the Raiders quarterback. I mean, yeah, like, you go to YouTube and search, like, Matt Milano. Like, what are the big moments? Like, he sacked Tom Brady in 2021. He destroyed Juju here in a game against Pittsburgh. The Mike White play probably is it, but it's more just about sustained success for him.
1: Right.
2: But again, you could tell me that you think it's before him or Taron Johnson. What about Diggs?
0: Has to.
2: That's my attitude. Like, has to.
1: The organization doesn't have to be totally now. Changed when he came to this team.
0: Yeah.
2: It could be 10 years from now, but 15 years from now, but eventually he goes in.
1: Yes. Yeah. And he helped launch Josh Allen on the trajectory he's on.
2: And was, like, the best player at his position over a 4-year period, which you don't get a lot of.
1: No.
0: That's awesome.
2: That's like 7 names, right?
1: Any drought names to squeeze in there? Like Mario Williams, like he brought some juice, right?
2: Loved him, but no. 2 years.
1: The prerequisites for a drought guy, they'll never match up.
2: No.
0: No, right? Not enough.
1: I think they would, though. I think because he's still so ingrained in the game. Like, you know what I'm saying? I think they'll look at that and be like, that'd be cool to put Fitzpatrick there. We'll have him there for the event. Like, all of that.
2: I don't think they would. I think they would still have some... They have him involved enough. Like, he'll be out there with his shirt off leading the charge.
0: Right.
2: Right? Like, I would say that as much as he's beloved, the fact that he was 20-33...
1: Yeah, that'll do it.
2: No. He's not going into... And you're the quarterback. It's different. Like, Kyle Williams is not the quarterback, so you would never look at his record.
1: And he scored a rushing touchdown.
2: Kyle Williams, he did. He also caught a pass from Josh Allen on his last play, I believe. So, yeah, like, he's in. Otherwise, I don't need to put anybody else in from the drought era because I also know I'm going to need some of these spots for guys that have played under Sean McDermott.
1: No Tyrod for breaking the drought?
2: I'm in. Love it. Tyrod, all day. No, just kidding. love my guy, but no, not Tyrod. Yeah, I think you got to focus on Kyle Williams and then the guys that are on the team or have been on the team. Oh, sorry, did not mention, someone just tweeted in, Trey White.
0: Oh, yeah, I thought obviously. We mentioned him in the first few names. I forgot we didn't even touch that. Yeah,
2: Trey White, Poyer and Hyde.
1: Yeah, both of them.
2: And they have to go next to each other, of course. And then Trey White, like those are automatics to me. And then you can get into Milano and Johnson if you want. But be interested to see like what they do on that because there's a lot of guys. And that structure I have not really seen yet. I know it will be there, but you can't really see it from the road. And in the tours we've done, we haven't like it hasn't been done there since I was there at least. So I'll be very interested to see what that looks like. The next time I'm probably there will be blue and red like everybody else.
0: Right.
2: 803-0550 is the phone number. You got a thought on this? What do you think? Legends Circle, the new Wall of Fame debate. Who makes the team from the McDermott era? And that includes, does Sean McDermott make it into a club like that? I think he does. Let us know what you think. We've got Sal coming up at 7. We will get into more storylines from training camp. We talked about Kincaid a bit yesterday. I want to do a little more of that today with Sal coming up at 7 o'clock and what his role, what they really want his role to be going forward, which is pretty tough to figure out. There's other news around the league. There's, you know, good news on Malik Nabers with the Giants. We talked about him yesterday and how that looked like it was going really poorly for him in his recovery, but he actually might be doing okay. And there was another thing about the new stadium that I saw yesterday that I need you guys to tell me if it's fake or not. You may have seen it. Maybe you didn't. But there's a certain sculpture in the new stadium that I had not seen in my tours, but a lot of the art stuff has come in after the last time I was there, and I don't know if this is real or not. I'll get to that when we come back here on WGR.
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0: NFL Network's Ian Rappaport reports that Panthers linebacker Nick Skorton suffered a season-ending ACL tear yesterday. That's the first full day of camp as well. The Raiders, they signed number one overall pick Fernando Mendoza to a four-year, $57.3 million deal. Jaguars coach Liam Cohen said, quote, he will do it when asked if Travis Hunter would play offense and defense this season. ESPN's Jordan Renan reports that Giants wide receiver Malik Nabers, who's been dealing with a knee injury, is not on the physically unable to perform list to start training camp. So good news there. In case you missed it yesterday in the NHL, Patrick Kane signed with the Blackhawks on a two-year, $8 million annually deal. In baseball, the Blue Jays, they beat the Rays 3-1. The Yankees play the Phillies today at 6:45. The Mets play the Dodgers at 7:10. And the Blue Jays, they play the Red Sox at 7:15. 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
2: You know, we're 10 days out, and I'm just excited to get back out there, get the guys together, and I think we're only in Rochester for like 10 days, but then, you know, going through camp, preseason, the whole, you know, staying as healthy as I can and getting as many sacks as I possibly can.
0: All right, that sounds good. Michael Hoyt. The one-game wonder at the moment, which we would be hoping becomes more than that, but last year it was just the Chiefs game, right? Panthers, too. And the Chiefs game was the one that people will, you know, take note of. He got hurt in that game. He sacked Mahomes in that game. I think on a third down, too, like maybe an important third down.
3: Yeah, I think that sounds correct to me. I think he made a good play to make something happen. And
0: yeah, he was getting after it.
3: He was exciting when he was healthy for them for those couple weeks.
0: He's like this mythical figure now.
3: It really is.
0: Like, and then he tweets out at 4:30 the next morning after getting injured. Till death, all defeat is psychological. I'll be back. This psycho in the best possible way.
4: Yep. He also wears 55, and it's very close to the old hash jersey. Sabres pass. So we'll see. Health wise, Hoyt is one of the big questions of training camp and what he'll be able to do. How close he is to being able to return. Will he be able to return right away at the beginning of the season, or does he have to sit out a couple of games? We'll see on Hoyt. Camp is less than 10 days away, obviously, now. We're less than a week away from them reporting, and also they'll be practicing on Wednesday, 5 days from now, at St. John Fisher. And then they'll be at the stadium a couple of days after that, 10 days after that. And family circle, you know, that's pretty much completed now. You got all the legends' names around the Buffalo statues, which are installed. You can go, I believe, just hang out around there. My brother and a friend had the other day, they're just like, let's go see the Buffalo statues. It was like 8 o'clock at night and they were lit up and no one else was there. And just, you could just sit there and look at them, basically.
3: That's a pretty cool moment.
4: Yeah. So
0: they look awesome lit up, by the way.
4: Yeah. At night.
3: They're very cool.
4: So I love how they landed on that. I feel like those statues plus the artwork that they've incorporated into the new stadium makes it look very nice. And I saw a lot of the pieces of art in pictures from Catherine Fitzgerald a couple of weeks ago when they did the stadium unveiling tour. And there was one I had not seen myself or from Catherine on those pictures, that a video popped up on social media showing yesterday. And I guess, was this sourced from somewhere else, or is just this from NFL memes on Twitter?
0: I saw it on Barstool yesterday, I believe. So I think it's sourced from somewhere.
4: I think it was sourced from NFL memes, though.
3: Right.
0: Oh, was it?
4: I think everything is coming from that account, which does have a lot of followers, but the account name is NFL Memes.
3: Right.
4: They have 1.5 million followers.

0: Wars, but like, again, not affiliated with the NFL. It's right there in the bio.
1: Yeah.
0: Obviously. They posted a video yesterday, last night, of a 20-foot tall broken folding table that is in the concourse of the new stadium.
1: Yep.
2: Yeah, that's pretty hardcore.
1: And it's I would go ahead and say it's real. Look at the reflection of the stadium and the window behind it.
2: It does look.
1: And then they turn around and show the seats. Like, there's a little too much going on here for someone to mock this up, if you will.
0: You almost think it looks too amateur video style, cell phone,
2: shaky
0: video.
2: Yeah. I was just thinking that too.
0: That makes it feel more real, right?
1: Yeah. Yeah. I think
0: you think this is I'm not getting got here?
1: No.
0: There's a broken folding table in the concourse that's 20 feet tall?
1: I would think so.
0: Okay.
1: If there's all this other art in there that's really thoughtful, like the old goalposts or just yellow metal goalposts in the waveform of a doink, I'm sure they put a broken folding table in here. You know?
0: Like, that does exist in one of the club levels, yes.
1: Yeah.
2: Right.
1: So I think that this is definitely, I would say this is real. We don't know definitively or not, but I think there's too much going on here for it not to be.
0: I mean, it'll become the stuff of legend if it isn't, because everyone's going to be searching for it the day that we all get in there.
2: Where's my giant table?
0: And if it's not there, like, am I in the wrong spot? Where is it? It's coming up. Can't wait for it. Camp next week, of course. And I've still been doing the thing, I mentioned this the other day, where I've been going back and watching the 20-minute highlight video, kind of condensed game packages of games from last season, because there is just so much to forget from last year. Maybe later on we'll play like the little game of what we remember from each game.
1: Yeah.
0: Last season. Last year, or yesterday, I watched back, speaking of that Hoyt sack, I watched the Chief highlights from last year.
2: Mm-hmm.
0: Close game. The Bills succeeded on the tush push against the Chiefs, who had stopped them in the previous AFC Championship game at it. And Allen was fantastic. Cook was really good. What else in that game? You know what that game was? That game, it was a coincidence that we had talked about Kincaid yesterday, because that was a Kincaid game.
1: Mm-hmm.
2: Right.
0: And there are not many Kincaid games where he is the focal point, where he is really getting the ball forced his way. Forced is the wrong word. I mean, he was open on a lot of these plays. But that game last year, 6 targets, 6 catches, 101 yards, and 1 touchdown, which I think with the touchdown you could say is his most prolific game of the season. He had a couple more yards against New England. But he had 2 out of 3 100-yard games in the middle of last season. And otherwise was just kind of I caught 3 passes this day for 35 yards, and I caught 4 passes the next day for 40 yards. But there were those couple of glimpses in the middle of the year. New England was one of them, but this Chief game was another, where he was getting open, and it was happening down the field. The touchdown he caught was like a ball that Allen threw 30 yards through the air to Kincaid. And that player is really, I think, in there. Yeah. And I just don't know that they're ever going to unlock it. One thing we did not bring up yesterday that we should have probably when it came to the Kincaid conversation and what the Bills might want out of him is this is an important year for him, because you would be talking contract extension with him after the year if it goes really well.
1: Yeah.
0: And I don't know. Like, if they had to make that call right now, they do not. They picked up the 5th-year option. They had to make the call on that. But with tight ends, it's easy, because it's like $8 million bucks. If they decide right now whether they're extending him, I have no idea what they would do.
1: I don't either. If it were me, I wouldn't.
0: Right.
1: With the injury history and how injured he's been and, you know, physical therapy rather than surgery. I'm not saying he should have gotten surgery, but, like, there's still no PCL that's intact, right? So, like, there's risk for it to flame up and all of that.
0: Mm-hmm.
1: I just feel like it's a... If he has a great season this year, of course, your mind's going to change. My mind's going to change.
0: Yep.
1: As of right now, if we had to make the call, I wouldn't. I'd move on, I think.
2: I mean, if he's getting top of market tight end money, I'm not super into that.
1: Right. It depends on what he asked for, sure.
2: I think if you're able to talk him down to like a, you know, a contract that makes sense for a guy that plays like 50% of the time.
0: Yep.
2: Like, that's what I need. If I'm going to sign him, I need him to acknowledge and his agent and the contract to reflect the fact that he's not on the field all the time.
1: It's less than 50.
2: Right.
1: Historically.
2: I'm being nice about that.
1: Yeah.
2: Like, you are not getting George Kittle or, you know, crazy tight end money. It wouldn't make sense, I don't think. Not with the room. Like, they've got that room is so they just spread that load out to those guys so well that it wouldn't. I would be surprised that if they had to make that call right now that they would be willing to pay him top of market money for that position because I think they've been so happy with everybody eats situation in that room.
1: Yeah, because even Jackson Hawes was getting big throws last year.
2: Yeah, he scored some touchdowns.
1: He did.
0: Last year, Dalton Kincaid played. You'll see on his page if you go up, like, oh, how many snaps did he play? Oh, 43%. That's how many he played in the games he was active for.
2: Right.
0: If you go on just the Bills season, what percentage of the snaps for the entire Bills offense all year long was Kincaid on the field? 26%. You're talking about a guy. Like, they had a great year offensively, right? Like, within context of the league.
2: Right.
0: Within the context of the quarterback, they probably had an appropriate season. But they had a guy play a quarter of the snaps for them. You're only on the field one-fourth of the time. He was on the field offensively less last season than Ryan Vandermark and Ty Johnson.
1: Oh, man.
0: I mean...
1: I didn't realize it was 26% throughout the season. That's crazy.
0: He played 12 games. He didn't play 5 games. He played 12 games, and that's what we're talking about. I don't know. I think there's so many elements to him. He is, I think, the most interesting conversation on the offense because I think we all know he's good. That's the difference. Like, Coleman comes up a lot because he was drafted high. There's not a lot of evidence he's actually good.
2: Right.
0: It's the whole question is whether he can become good. Then, and I guess also show up on time to meetings and stuff like that.
2: Sure.
0: With Kincaid, it's we know he's good. We know he can catch the ball and get open. But there's injuries, and there's how they like to manage these injuries, and there is what they even would want from him if he's healthy. Because they have Hawes, they have Knox, those guys play a lot, this offense runs the ball a ton, and does Kincaid fit playing on this offense even if he is available all the time? In addition, he is, because of that, predictable.
2: Right.
0: And I don't think you want that as an offense, to have somebody that is kind of a tell. The defense just knows that you're so much more likely to throw the ball when he's on the field. So there are a lot of things that go along with, well, he's good, but I've got this reason, and this reason not to pay him. I mean, when you said Kittle money is $19 million per year at the tight end position.
1: Yeah.
0: I'm not giving him that.
2: No.
1: No way.
2: I think...
0: Kyle Pitts is third. It's 17 even. Like, that's right. A lot.
2: It's
0: per year.
2: You know, I think it's a big decision. I think we've also got to leave a little room for the possibility that he does get healthy this year. And, like, was that PCL really just – obviously, it was hampering him all last season. If he's able to just – if the rehab he did in the offseason instead of surgery worked
1: –
2: and he's able to play as much as he feels he needs to play or as much as the Bills want him to play, then I'm curious what that looks like. And I know that could be a very different operation than we've seen. Because like you said, we know he's good. But how much do they want to get him out there? And how much less predictable does he become if he's out there more because he's healthy enough to be out there more?
1: He can actually plant and block and all that, right? Like, there's other angles to it now. I don't know. I'm leaving a ton of room. I'm rooting for him to be better this season because I think that adds such another dimension to this Bills offense that's already good with the quarterback they have, already good with the running back they have. And the passing game, you add a DJ Moore, you add Kincaid in there too, healthy. Like, that's a recipe for success. But it's more so if we had to make the call right now, no, based off the last couple of years.
0: He had six catches on 6 targets for 83 yards and a touchdown in the Denver playoff game, by the way, also. And including the touchdown he scored was big. They were down 7, 13 minutes to go in the fourth quarter. They had 3rd and 8 from the Denver 14. And I think it was that one play call they have where it's like a fake to one side and then there's a wheel route, and that was Kincaid. But he was big for them down the stretch in that last game, that playoff game. So, yeah, we'll ask Sal about this coming up at 7. Like, the plan for Kincaid and the motivation to get it going more than it's been going. I mean, it's not bad. The numbers are fine. But for a first-round tight end, I think you do want more. And feel like he's capable of more. It's just whether his body can hold up doing it. 803-0550 is the phone number on that. And also, we got a couple of tweets on this. The new Wall of Fame debate, family circle around the Buffalo statues. We'll, you know, check in on that here and there throughout the morning. I feel like we did a pretty good job of getting the list down. But I do have one person who doesn't want, who thinks Diggs should not be in the list. Get to that next.
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0: 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When you need to stock up, it's the place to buy a case. What's your outlet?
1: Welcome back. It's Jeremy and Joe. Sal coming up in the 7 o'clock hour on a little training camp preview. The family circle debate we had from earlier on who should make it. It's the new Wall of Fame debate. I don't think they're going to have a Wall of Fame in the stadium. I don't know that for sure, but I don't think they will because they have all this outside, which is a very nice area, and they've got more than just the player names too.
2: They've got a couple names up, if I'm not mistaken, in the stadium. I think it's like Thurman, like the main characters, if you will.
1: The retired numbers?
2: Yeah.
1: Because I think Bruce's number's retired, Kelly's number's retired, and Thurman, and maybe that's it.
2: Yeah.
1: One listener tweeted in that they would not have digs on John Tweeden. No digs for no reason other than just lack of longevity. This is, if you've heard me enough over the years, I am a peak guy over a longevity guy. Hall of Fame debates and whatever, you know, legend debates of all time. If you had a four-year peak of being the best at a position in the league, I'm going to value that over a 10-year run of just being pretty good. And Diggs, you know, he'll fit that debate pretty easily because he was unbelievable for 4 years, but it was only for 4 years, so he'd be in it for me. Late to a break. We'll get to Sal when we come back on this Kincaid conversation and more next.
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2: 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What's your outlet? Around the NFL, NFL Network's Ian Rappaport reports that Panthers edge rusher Nick Skorton suffered a season-ending ACL tear yesterday. That was their first full day of camp as well. The Raiders, they signed number one overall pick Fernando Mendoza to a four-year, $57.3 million deal. Jaguars coach Liam Cohen said he will do it when asked if Travis Hunter would play offense and defense this season. And ESPN's Jordan Renan reports that Giants wide receiver Malik Nabers, who's been dealing with the knee injury, is not on the physically unable to perform list to start the camp. In case you missed it yesterday in the NHL, Patrick Kane signed with the Blackhawks. 2 years, $8 million per year. In baseball, the Blue Jays, they beat the Rays 3-1. Today, the Yankees play the Phillies at 6:45. The Mets play the Dodgers at 7:10. And the Blue Jays, they play the Red Sox at 7:15. That's your Paddock Chevrolet Sports Update. 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I'm Joe Calley for Western New York's Voice of the Fan, WGR.
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3: Sal Capaccio. 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Sal Capaccio. Sal Capaccio. Sal Capaccio.
0: On WGR.
4: A few days away from training camp. Less than a week until they're on the field. And they'll be at St. John Fisher, and then we will be even closer to the blue and red scrimmage with fans in the stands. All exciting. Sal Capaccio now joining us now on the Wester Hotline. Saw the picture yesterday, Sal. You and Max were at the amusement park, which I was a little jealous of because I have not done an amusement park in probably 5 years, and I love roller coasters growing up.
5: You know, I did too. I realized as I've gotten older, it's a little tricky for me these days. I'll go on them. We did. We went on a couple yesterday, but it's not. The thrill rides hit me a little different these days than they did.
4: Yeah.
5: When I was younger, we still did that. Did you see the picture, the post pictures after, and what happened?
4: I saw the go-kart ones. Yeah.
5: Oh no, we had a haul in the boardwalk. We were winning like these huge stuffed things. Like, look at it.
4: Right.
5: These huge.
4: Yeah.
5: Duck and banana and like I don't know, usually I get skunked in the boardwalk. Maybe come away with a little tiny stuffed animal and say, okay, dad did his job, I paid $30 and wound up with this little thing that could have cost me $2. But it was fun. And then you're walking around, everybody's like, oh my god, like, where'd you get all this stuff? And yeah, I won. And Max actually won the first one. He had to throw the wiffle ball off the board into the bucket, and there was a little trick to it. And then like one of the last throws, he did it. And then I took the big heavy beanbag and I knocked all the blocks off the thing. Right.
4: Okay.
5: It was a fun day. And then water park, you know, the coolest part is, you know, and I'm sure a lot of people can relate, was I had said to him a couple of weeks ago, you know, you really, Darien Lake's awesome. You know, you haven't been there in a while. Maybe if you want to go with your friends, let me know. And he said, yeah, let's go. He goes, I want to go with you. I said, all right. Like when we, you know, grab a couple of buddies. He's like, no, let's just go, me and you for the day. I'm like, all right, let's go. So that was cool. We got to spend the whole day together. You know what I mean?
4: Yeah. The stuffed animals you guys won are like 10 feet tall if you were to stack them all on top of each other.
5: I mean, amazing.
4: What were the games you won? Was this the, because I always am tempted by the basket hoop challenge, which of course is got to be rigged because that rim is not big enough. There's the milk bottle toss, right? Are we still doing that? The water gun game? What are we doing?
5: We tried that one. We tried the milk bottle toss
4: like
5: twice. And just, I'm like, all right, this is not working. And I thought after our luck on the other ones, that was like one of the only ones we didn't win at. That's tough. Those rings, you know, the rings?
4: Yeah,
5: bing, bing,
4: the rings.
5: They just go everywhere and then you don't wind up winning. Wiffle ball off a backboard. Like it's got to hit this wooden backboard and then bounce down into the bucket. But it's angled in a certain way where it's tough.
4: Okay.
5: But if you hit a certain spot, you know, you can do it, and he did it. Then the beanbag, you got to throw it. It knocks the three blocks off, and you got to

0: knock them all down. You've seen them with like milk jugs and things like that, right?
1: Yeah.
0: Yeah, knock it all down. And I always tell them, like, the key is not to throw it very hard. It's accuracy. It's like throwing a dart and hitting the right spot. And I happen to do that. Joe, and for the first time maybe ever at a fair, carnival, whatever, I did get one in the bucket on the basketball shoot.
1: Oh, that is, I've never seen it done. I've never seen it done before.
0: First time ever. Now, I will tell you, I shout out to the girl working back there. We were like the only ones. It was early in the day. It's a Thursday. And she just said, yeah, just take a few more. And she gave us a few more shots and then drained one.
1: Oh, this was on the bonus shot that you got it.
0: Bonus shots. Yep. Bonus shots.
1: All right. Well, Sal, we are a couple days away from camp. Before we get into that, we were talking about the stadium a little bit in the first hour, and we don't have a Wall of Fame anymore in the stadium, per se, like what we had at the old Highmark Stadium, but Family Circle, legends, stones all around the Buffalo statues. How many, when it first comes to your mind, the Sean McDermott era, a lot of the guys that are gone now, probably for good, but we'll see. Trey White, Matt Milano, these guys aren't on teams yet. How many guys from the McDermott era do you think are going to go into that thing someday?
0: I mean, that's a tough question. And to be honest with you, this might be predicated upon how this era ends with Joe Brady or anybody else over the next couple of years, not just this year.
1: Mm-hmm.
0: For example, what I mean is, if they happen to win a Super Bowl 2-3 years from now, I think this conversation changes because you're probably looking at those guys differently who never won, like a Micah Hyde, never won a Super Bowl. But like, I think Micah Hyde could very well be a guy on that who goes in there, right? For example, I mean,
1: that's an interesting spin. I had not thought of that, but that's right. Like they are, and maybe that wouldn't happen for all of them. Like maybe Hyde would be someone who would just be in that park no matter what. But that a guy that's on the edge right now. They were a part of one of the most successful teams in Bills history. You're right. Like, if they win a Super Bowl or two, then suddenly that bar is different, I think, for everybody.
0: I think so. I think Milano's an interesting case. I think he represents a lot of what you kind of want on a wall like that, for example, which is the guy played 9 years all in a Buffalo Bills uniform. Mm-hmm. He was all pro. 1 year, only one. He was a guy that, you know, really was a part of this team's success for a long time. And I think when you look at some of the other names up there, I'd have to compare him, Joe, to some of the names, but I feel like he was a Bill longer and maybe more successful on some teams longer. And I think that he would probably deserve it.
1: Right.
0: It's a decade. But also, if you look at it and say, well, they never won a Super Bowl, it's harder to put more guys on there, I think.
1: Right. Taron Johnson would be on that list, too, a guy like that. And then, you know, there's Diggs, there's Poyer, there's Trey White. I mean, there's McDermott, too, right? Like, there's two coaches, I think, in there right now. I think it's Marv and it's Lou Saban. And, like, does someday McDermott get an accolade like that? I mean, he is second all-time in wins. He almost got to 100. He didn't quite get to 100 wins, but I mean, that's quite the standard even there, is how many wins you had over that amount of time.
0: I think that he would be a little bit later if that was to happen, you know what I mean? Like, he's still coaching. Probably he's going to coach next year, I would think. And so, you know, and those kinds of things probably, you know, you wait on a coach like that. He's still pretty young. Players retire. They're done. After a few years go by, you start to think about them. If he's with another organization and coaching, you probably don't think about that for a while.
1: Right. That was different about Marv, obviously, right? Because once he retired for the Bills, like, that was it. He was done in the 90s.
0: That's right.
1: Sal Capaccio on the Western Hotline. By the way, how much does it hit you seeing the old stadium coming down, the videos and the pictures, if you've even driven by it or been there? Like, the twisted metal everywhere. There's only half the stands up right now. Like, it is, I know it's hitting a lot of people, you know, in the fields, seeing it come down, even though we knew it was going to happen.
0: I mean, I look at the pictures, the videos. I have driven by it at times, maybe not for about, I think I was there the other day to pick up some credentials actually for camp, and I didn't kind of stop and watch it, but you could see as you drive up Abbott Road how different it is. I mean, the feels, Joe, for me, I think were when everything was happening early on and then when they started to do this. Mm-hmm. At this point, you kind of know what it is. In my eyes, to be honest, go right to the new stadium more than anything.
1: Mm-hmm.
0: When I start driving down, like, oh my God, look at that thing. It's sad to see that. But I think at this point, it's also totally understandable. You know what's happening, why it's happening, and it's just kind of part of the process and part of life at this point. So I think I'm over that part of it emotionally, mm-hmm. other than saying, man, look at that. That's kind of crazy. And then maybe thinking about what it looked like before that.
1: Yeah.
0: But I'm not at a point where I think this happened at the end of the season last year. At the right. end of the season,
1: the finale.
0: I mean, driving in for the last game, if you knew, you thought it would be the last game, might be the last game, and, you know, shedding a tear and be like, oh my God, this is it. Mm-hmm. And then the game on the field and afterwards, and the Goo Goo Dolls and all that and the highlights. Like, that's when all that was happening for me.
1: Right.
0: Now it's more like, yeah, that all happened. This is sad to see, but life goes on.
1: Right. The Goo Goo Dolls video. I'd forgotten about that. That was excellent. So
0: you can watch that on YouTube, by the way, if yeah. you go and you can see the whole thing.
1: Yeah. So the Bills veterans will report to camp on Tuesday. They will be on the field on Wednesday. Deion Dawkins, Sal, was named in the NFL's top 159th overall. Mm-hmm. He said at the Fanatics Festival recently that there is a fine system for the team when you come in overweight for what your goal is. How common, from your standpoint, is that throughout the league? Because it feels like when I saw that, like, oh, wow, that's something. But, like, maybe that happens everywhere.
0: So I think that's more about, like, something internally they do that, you know, you got have agreements with guys. I don't know if you can actually, like, I don't know if that's, like, CBA across the board. Everybody's got to be a certain weight, you know. I don't think you can do that
1: right.
0: necessarily. But I think teams have their own goals. You make, hey, you come in here and, you know, we're going to, you put something in the kitty or something like that. You know what I mean? It's kind of like when Eric Wood would have the whole, like, whoever would gain the most weight over Thanksgiving for yes. a couple days with the guys. You yeah. know what I mean? But Deion also said he's going to play as light as he's ever played, right?
1: Right.
0: And I think that's part of it for him. Like, he's trying to do whatever he can to get to a certain goal. And he's probably internally motivating himself through whatever it is, whether that's, hey, there's fines, you know, that we levy against each other. There's deals we make, you know, make sure that we're, you know, doing what we're supposed to be doing. So, yeah, I'm sure every single team, though, has, I will say this, every team has got somebody helping them, the coaching staff, the training staff, to tell them mm-hmm. where they need to be when they report to camp. The coaching staff figures that out. The training staff helps them on what they need to do to get there. And yes, that's common across the league. But look what's happening here with the Bills. Because of the new defensive structure, you have several guys who are gaining or losing weight. We know Landon Jackson has gained a bunch of weight. What, mm-hmm. 25 pounds, right?
1: Yep.
0: I mean, like, he's openly talked about that. We know Dwayne Carter has gained weight and gotten bigger. We know that Deion Walker has lost weight and said he wants to be lighter and play a little bit of a lighter weight in a long season. He was a rookie last year. And now we know Deion is also playing and wants to play at a lighter weight. He feels that that'll help him. I also wonder if I wonder if the team feels he'll help the team be able to be a little more mobile and agile and be able to do some things that they weren't, you know, doing as much over the last few years. So I think there's a lot of motivation there for Deion Dawkins, and the fact that you just brought up, he slipped in the top 100. He was mm-hmm. in the 50s. I think he was in the 40s last year, if I remember correctly. I got to go back and look.
1: Mm-hmm.
0: And I think Deion wants to have a better year than he had last year. And I think Bills fans would like to see Deion have a better year. He wasn't a bad player. I don't think he was the exact same Deion Dawkins, though.
1: Do you think the Bills are in that boat, too? Like, I mean, there was a lever to pull with his contract this offseason that they still could, by the way, but they haven't yet, that would have cleared money for this year's cap, but it would have also committed yourself to him for longer. Because I don't know that it's likely at all that this would be like his last season with the Bills, Sal, but if he were to just be horrible for some reason, they can basically get out of it next year. Like, it kind of is a year-to-year thing the way it's currently set up. And again, I don't think it's probably that likely that he would have a year so poor that we're heading into next year thinking like, oh yeah, it's over. But again, they have that flexibility if the year goes the way they don't want it to.
0: I'm just looking. Deion Dawkins, do you want to guess where he ranks in annual average value for left tackles for his contract right now?
1: Ooh, I'll
0: in the league?
1: Say,
0: just left tackles.
1: I'll say he's like just inside the top 10 would be my guess.
0: He's 20th.
1: Oh, wow. Wow.
0: 6, 7, 8, 9, 20th. 10, 11, 12. No, I'm sorry. Let me see. Let me count real quick. 1, 2, 3, 4, 5, 6, 7, 8, 9, 10, 11, 12. I'm sorry, 13th. I don't know why. I think I was looking at a different number. He's 13th. I think the Bills are very comfortable with Deion Dawkins' contract. That's what I would say. I think the Bills, because of that, that's why they didn't do that. They're comfortable with the contract. And, Joe, it does allow them flexibility. If you're comfortable with it and it allows you flexibility down the road, why do anything? If you do make a change and you pull that leverage, you say, sure, you could free some money up, but now you're probably dealing with something a little bit later you don't want to necessarily. This happened with Dawson Knox recently. They figured it out, but we all knew the Bills went into the offseason and said, like, we can't live with that number. And Dawson Knox even admitted, like, he thought that he might not be a Bill this year. And I know it's a different player, but like, those are the things and decisions you have to make. So going forward, you know, we'll see. Now they have more flexibility if they do. If he has a really good year, maybe they can even add on years next year. Maybe they can do something like that and say, look, we're going to wrap you up for another few years. He's 32 years old. If we, you know, you can play at left tackle for quite a while in this league. Maybe after this year, they say, let's add a couple more years on. Maybe we can have some flexibility to lower some money on his final year. You can do it that way, too. I think the Bills are very comfortable right now where Deion Dawkins' contract is.
1: Sal Capaccio with us on the Wester Hotline. Sal, I asked Carl Jones this yesterday on the show the same way. I'll put it to you. If I told you you could hit a magic button and Dalton Kincaid will be perfectly healthy all year long, what do you think his role would be in the offense? Like, how much would he be on the field, and I guess what would his workload be? Because I think everybody knows he's a good player. It's just more about what do they want from him, one, because they have other tight ends with skill sets he doesn't have, and two, it's always, I feel like, this song and dance of managing the injuries that he has dealt with that have, I think, prevented him from really breaking out yet.
0: I think if he's fully healthy, he's on the field more often. I think they'd love to see him on the field more often. They don't want to be as predictable when he's on the field. Right now they are. I know I was talking with Mike about this stat. Mike had a Ryan Paganetti on a couple weeks ago. You know who Ryan is?
1: Yes, yeah.
0: He's really good, and he was with the Eagles during their Super Bowl run a few years ago. And
1: yep.
0: I don't know if you heard this stat. We were talking about this because I saw this stat that Ryan had tweeted out, and I think it's amazing, actually, about the number of times if you were the only tight end on the field, your team runs the ball. Have you seen this?
1: I heard him reference it on the air, but I didn't see his tweet. I'm looking for it now.
0: All right, yeah. let me explain what he wrote here. So he said that if you take, he took every single team's number one and number two tight end. And the way he based one and two is how often you're on the field. Okay. Mm-hmm. So the Bills, it's actually Dawson Knox would be considered the number one tight end on the field. Okay. Mm-hmm. Because he's on there so often. For the Bills, it would be Dalton Kincaid be number two. If they go 11 personnel and that tight end is the only tight end on the field, how often do they run versus pass just on first and second down? Third down's a different animal. And when the only tight end on the field, 11 personnel, is Dawson Knox, the Bills ran the ball about 58% of the time, which is pretty, like, average, again, around the league, okay?
1: Mm-hmm.
0: However, when Dalton Kincaid was the only tight end on the field and the Bills and 11 personnel, threw the ball 58% of the time with
1: Knox, yep.
0: With Kincaid, it's close to 80. He's the highest in the league. The league, Joe.
1: Right.
0: So of all tight ends in the entire NFL, if you take 11 personnel and say that's the only tight end in the field, the Buffalo Bills' Dalton Kincaid had the highest rate of passing the ball when he was the only tight end in the field for his team. That's called predictability. And I'm sure the Bills want to get away from that predictability. But they can only do that if Dalton Kincaid can be healthy and a good enough blocker in those situations. So I believe that if he's healthy, they want to do that, if that makes sense.
1: Mm-hmm. That is, I found the other correlating stat when they're in 12 personnel. This is also from Ryan Paganetti. When Knox and Hawes are the two tight ends on the field in 12 personnel, they have the lowest pass rate of any tight end duo in football, 28%. And compared to that, Knox and Kincaid, when they're on the field, are throwing the ball 70% of the time. That's almost like, I know you don't want to be predictable in that way, and I'm sure the Bills would be hoping that they can get to a place where you know, a defense doesn't know what they're going to be doing, whether Kincaid's out there, where Hawes is out there, where the Knox is out there. But at the same time, like, it's almost incredible that a defense would probably know what you're going to do going into a play and you still had an offense as successful as you had last season.
0: So basically what you're saying, and I'm going to find this, I'm looking for it right now, I see it. Knox plus Hawes equals 28% passing. That's the lowest in the league.
1: Right.
0: And then Knox and Kincaid, 70.
1: That looks like the third highest pass rate.
0: One of the highest.
1: Yeah.
0: That's wild. So yeah, but I would say this for Knox and Hawes, like, I think that's one of those situations where the Bills might not care to be as predictable.
1: Right, right. That's what I mean. Like, they right? don't care because they're still, like, you
0: they're
1: know,
0: so
1: you
0: it.
1: Know it's
0: they're
1: coming,
0: so good
1: and we're
0: it.
1: Still
0: yeah.
1: going to run for 5 yards of carry.
0: That's right. That's what you said. That's right. I agree with that. And let's remember, Reggie Gilliam was a part of that last year. You know, a big change this year for the Bills is not having Reggie Gilliam.
1: Yeah.
0: And if we're going to talk about the tight end role, like, I think that has to factor in. Like, how comfortable are they with the tight ends taking on more of that responsibility instead of the fullback helping out, who can also play a little bit of tight end, or the flip side is Ben Van Sumeren or Jackson Acker, if he makes the team over him, like, is that really a guy they really, hey, we're going to do exactly what we did with Reggie Gilliam last year with him? Like, I think that's a big part of what we're talking about here.
1: Yeah, that's interesting. Like, if you could handicap, like, what that battle, I mean, we've talked about guard, we've talked about linebacker heading into camp next week, and I've not really thought about fullback because, right, is there even a battle at fullback? But the way you lay it out is more maybe it's a battle between the fullbacks and what? Like, if Hawes can prove to them, like, I can do all the things that you need at that position and do everything else that I'm doing at tight end, then you don't need to roster a fullback.
0: Right. I think that's right, but I think the Bills will still want to keep one.
1: Right.
0: Like, I think the Bills still want to keep a fullback because I think they believe it gives them flexibility. But I also say because Van Sumeren, for example, is a really good special teams player. And, like, if you can keep – and there's nothing wrong. Like, I think in maybe someone's going, no, you hate this idea. But in the NFL, I don't think there's anything wrong with keeping a fullback on your roster if he's a really good special teams player versus maybe how we debate keeping a sixth wide receiver versus if he's a good special teams player, if that makes sense.
1: Right. Sal with us. Sal, last thing for you, and we'll have plenty of time to get to all these guys at camp, but guys that it's a big year for, how big a year do you think it is for Terrell Bernard in a new defense? He's only into really like the beginning of his new contract, but the year he had last year, the injuries, and there were times where we thought Shaq Thompson should play even when they were healthy. Even then, maybe Bernard wasn't healthy. But how big a year do you think it is for him?
0: Yeah, I think it's really big. I mean, there are people who believe, fans maybe, that, you know, he's not, that maybe he could even not be a main guy this year, not be a starter. I think that's very far from it. Like, I think he is the starter as long as he's healthy. He's got to stay healthy. But that's the biggest part of it for me. He's got to stay healthy. And last year he was dealing with injuries. You know, it was really interesting talking with Terrell during OTAs and minicamp, and he said, hey, look, I grew up in a culture of when you play through things and you try to play because you need to be there for your team, and he plays a tough position. And he said, I had to learn maybe last year, I have to learn this going forward, that sometimes you do that and you could hurt your own self and your body more and you could hurt your team more. So, you know, I think that's really interesting insight from him to see how this goes for him. But, yeah, I think it's a really big year for him. I think it's a big year for Max Hairston, considering they drafted IGB. Mm-hmm. You know, I think Max Hairston is the starter. Would I be stunned if IGB takes over sometime this year? No, but I'm a Max Hairston believer. I think Max Hairston brings a lot to the table. He's got to stay healthy again. And I really liked his OTA and his minicamp that he had. And I think the number one person this is the big year for, Joe, is Keon Coleman.
1: Right.
0: I mean, this is it. I mean, I don't think there's anybody on the roster you could point to say that. I want to kind of compare it to Kyrie Elam in a way, right? And I know that he's been better than Kyrie had been. Mm-hmm. But we all kind of knew that if you get to that fourth-year contract with 1 year left on your rookie deal and you're really not performing, like, they're going to probably move on from you in some capacity. They can do that. They can get something from you. Otherwise, it's just playing it out or whatever. Like, that's next year. So after this year, he has 2 years left in his deal. If he shows that, hey, I can play in this league and you can rely on me, you still got a year on him. Now you got to start to think about what the future looks like. if that doesn't go well this year, he's got 1 year left on his deal. It's an easy to get out of. You can try and move him for something. I mean, I think that it's a monster year for him.
1: Do you remember, was it the last year Elam was here? There was a training camp, wasn't there, where it hadn't been going well, and Elam was like a standout at camp, but it didn't really translate to the season. Maybe that was his last year with the Bills. I don't remember. I'm almost like, I have that in my head when thinking about Coleman. Like, I'm very much taking this approach, I don't know if you are too, of if you're a new guy and you show up and you look amazing at camp, like a Skylar Bell or DJ Moore, like, I'm really wanting to take note of that. But if it's a Coleman or a guy who's let me down before, I think I want to hold firm on, like, I'll believe it when I see it in the games that matter. And that's kind of where I'm at with Coleman. I know many are with Coleman on that, too, if he is catching, like, all these highlight reel balls at Fisher.
0: No, I agree with that. And yeah, I think it was a time in there where that happened with Kyer. And what's funny is Kyer had a couple interceptions in playoff games, right? Like big picks. Yeah. He had one in Miami game that turned the game around when Miami was here and almost beat the Bills and was leading in the second half. He had one against Pittsburgh when they were down at the goal line. You know, but there were just far too many mistakes.
1: Yeah.
0: And it wasn't his issues were different than Keon Coleman's issues, which has been reliability and doing everything you're supposed to do and when be where you're supposed to be and, you know, that translating. He needs to show all of that. And if he does, like, I think, you know, you go back to a few months ago, Joe, like I was on the fence 50-50 if Keon Coleman would be on this roster. As every day went by, my thought was, okay, a little closer to him being on the roster. Once they got through the draft, you're like, okay, he's here. Well, now he's here, and they're relying on him, and now it's a big year for him, and I could absolutely see them seeing this out for the long term, whatever long term means, if he has a nice year this year.
1: Right.
0: I could also see him absolutely not on this roster next year if things do not go right.
1: Really quick, you just sparked something in my mind about the Elam thing here, and I know we're late to break, but when they go to camp next week, we talked about the other day, me and Jeremy, do you remember when Elam had the boxing gloves thing at training camp?
0: I do.
1: They put boxing gloves on him. We were talking about that in relation to Davis and Igbinosin because he had a reputation for holding in college, and we were talking about if that were to present itself in camp, how would the Bills go about it? And I almost said that jokingly, and Jeremy was like, I think that probably embarrasses the guy. Like, I wonder if they would not do that again because they didn't like how it went with Elam when they did it. I don't know if you have an opinion on that, but I just thought about that with IGB because he, like, that was one of the knocks, right, is that he took a lot of penalties and he was grabby at times.
0: That is true. I mean, you don't have to make it boxing gloves. You know what you can put on them? Those sliding mitts the kids wear now. You ever see these things that are like monstrous,
1: sliding
0: these baseball
1: mitts.
0: Players?
1: I don't think... Oh, come on, Joe. The baseball... Yes, yeah.
0: Yeah, the sliding mitts when you're at first base, too.
1: Yes, baseball.
0: You have not experienced the sliding mitts until you coach Little League and a kid gets on first base and he has to hand you his batting gloves and put on the sliding mitt and it takes forever because he's got to wrap it around. We got to call timeout and tell him, oh my God, what are we doing here? And oh yeah, all the Little League moms and dads know what I'm talking about right now, okay?
1: Yeah.
0: There are lots of memes and good videos on that. The sliding mitts. Oh my goodness. Anyway, you could do a slide. It looks like an oven mitt, folks. All right. You could put oven mitts. You could put sliding mitts. I don't know if it has to be boxing gloves, but I don't think, to me, they'll be there with IGB right away because let's remember those holding penalties were 2 years ago. He reduced them dramatically last year. So unless they start to happen again, I don't think that's something you do right away. But if they start to happen, then I think you have to have solutions.
1: That's right. I'm glad you mentioned that. He did have a big drop last year compared to.
0: He went from 12 to 4, I believe.
1: Right. Thank you, Sal. We'll talk next week.
0: You got it, buddy. Thanks.
1: Sal Capaccio on the West Her Hotline. Training camp on the way. Mike, if you stay on hold, we'll get you right when we come back, but we're late to a break. Cornerbacks. By the way, talking about Elam there, I just learned he's a Chief. Did we know that? He's a Chief?
2: That happened at the end of last year, right?
1: Yeah. I thought he went to the Titans.
3: He was with the Cowboys and then the Titans, and then he was just released, I believe.
1: I have my two worst bets that I've made in the last 2 years. One was when Curtis Samuel signed with the Bills, and I bet him to lead the NFL in receiving yards.
2: Whoa!
1: I mean, it was like $10 to win like a million.
3: Oh, okay.
2: Okay, fair. Right.
1: Not literally a million, but a lot.
2: Yeah.
1: And then the other terrible bet that looks horrible looking back now, but again, same thing. Like it was like, you know, to win a crazy amount.
2: Right.
1: Was last year I had bet Kyrie Elam to lead the NFL in interceptions.
2: Whoa. Last season you did that?
1: I just thought, like, you know, Dallas loves their corners being too aggressive.
2: Trayvon Diggs.
1: Yeah. I'm like, oh, Elam's going to go there. He's going to start, and they're going to let him take all the chances. He's going to get beat over the top 10 times, and he's going to have 10 picks.
3: Yikes.
2: Wow.
1: And then he got caught in October.
2: Yeah, never even played, really.
1: Did he have one? He had zero. Yeah, perfect. The guy I bet to win... or have the most interceptions at zero. Anyways, your calls when we come back. If you got a question or a comment or something you're thinking about going into training camp, let us know what you think. We'll talk with Nolan Bianchi coming up at 9 o'clock on the Lions, with so plenty of time for your phone calls until then. It's Jeremy and Joe here on WGR.

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1: Hey!
0: Who, me?
1: Wrong cooler, my man. You need to slide down to the Faygo cooler. Because I don't think you know just how many zero sugar flavors Faygo has.
0: Oh, is that right?
1: We got Cotton Candy Cola, Orange Grape Twist, Moon Mist Ginger Ale Cream Soda.
0: Okay.
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0: Whoa.
1: What was right? 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
1: The team around Josh Allen continues to get worse. Moving off McDermott, I mean, I understand it. People were out on him. But promoting your offensive coordinator, Brady? So now you got a first-time head coach? He's running the whole ship. And now you're looking at a defense. They were 31st in the league against the run. They didn't get better on the defensive line. So they got a new DC now, toggling to a 3-4. I don't know that I love that. We'll see. Jury's still out. The big move was, hey, let's bring in DJ Moore. We need to win on the outside because Keon Coleman, he's not that guy. So we overpay for DJ Moore. And the biggest hit was promoting the GM, giving him all the power. And you look at his last draft picks and it's like, whoa.
2: That's Jason McIntyre. We need to ban Jason McIntyre from the show.
3: I was going to say, are we going to get one of those a day?
2: I know, I can't. I'm not going to. Like, I won't survive.
4: No.
3: I might snap, too. Go on some sort of joint mission.
2: I mean, nothing he even really said in there was that bad, I guess.
3: The first part.
2: The tone. Tone. Yeah. I didn't like tone there.
4: No. It's a condescending tone.
2: Poor tone. Mm-hmm. Yeah. He was leading to some dumb take about they're gonna, you know, the words window.
4: To Josh Allen needs to leave Buffalo. That's what he was.
3: Right.
2: I bet if we played out that clip another like 30 seconds, he's saying one of two things. He's either giving me some dumb take about Allen going to the Rams or the window closing.
3: Right.
2: The window closing. The window's been closing for 3 years.
3: It's gonna keep closing too.
2: I mean, really, a window does not close slowly. You go to the window and you close it at once, right?
3: Right.
4: Yeah.
2: It's not a gradual process.
4: Unless it's like a really
2: closing
4: stuck
2: of a window.
3: Right. Some sort of hydraulic window.
2: Which, you know,
3: we're not
2: I can't
3: operating
2: say I
3: in
2: have
3: that world.
2: In
3: yeah,
2: my home.
3: No. We don't live in that world.
4: No.
2: When it's time to close a window, I go to the window and I close it. Guess how long it takes? A tenth of a second.
4: I will add, it can take a little longer if you have the crank.
2: You're cranking them close. Even that, though, that's 2 seconds, three seconds.
3: I've got a window that won't stay open unless I prop it. How about that window? That window, you take out what props it up,
2: Josh, okay.
3: And then the whole thing comes crashing down.
4: That's
2: okay.
3: So Josh is the... He's holding it open. For me, he is the pillar that I put in my window to keep the window from slamming shut. And that is what he is for the Bills, too.
2: I had my windows replaced recently. We had the old crank windows. And one of the cranks, I mean, these windows must have been like 100 years old. One of the cranks was stuck. Mm. So, like, you couldn't, we even put a thing on it. Like, do not open this. Because, like, it would get stuck open then, which I guess in football terms would be good.
4: Yeah, you want it stuck open.
2: But it was stuck closed, which would be like what, the Jets? The Jets are that's the Jets. They're the crank window with the little note on it that says "Do not open."
4: Yes. Right.
3: And then they paint it over the seal on the outside, so you can't.
2: Right.
3: You got to take a razor blade to it.
4: Yeah.
2: Yeah.
3: The whole thing's a mess.
2: 803-0550 is the phone number. Kincaid
3: involved.
2: Training camp. Mike's been hanging on hold patiently. We'll get to you, Mike, here on the corners. Go ahead.
5: Good morning. I have two things for you guys. I have a let's get weird idea, and then I have a question. So the let's get weird idea is, it's actually a nice segue because I was listening to you guys talk to Sal. Mm-hmm. What do you think the odds are Kaiir gets cut from the Chiefs and the Bills bring him back as cornerback 4 in a defense that is more suitable what he did at Florida compared to what he was drafted to do for the Buffalo Bills? That's my let's get weird idea. I think it's a long shot, super long shot, but just a fun idea. I wouldn't say a fun idea, but an idea.
2: Uh-huh.
5: The second thing, I heard you guys talking about Reggie Gilliam a little bit. A question I have for you guys is this year, obviously we have to see what goes on, if they keep a fullback or not. Do you think Jackson Hawes would be the one who's doing the tush-push to Josh Allen?
2: That's a good question. I do not think Kyrie Elam is coming back to the Bills at all. I think you make an interesting point about, yes, in theory,

0: I would think Elam would be better in this type of defense than what McDermott was asking him to do. However, I thought that was going to be true about Dallas to some extent, and then it went horribly wrong in Dallas. I think he's just probably not a very good player. So I don't think that's in the cards. Two, yeah, we talked about it with Sal a little bit. Like, who takes on the Gilliam role, the fullback responsibilities? It could be one of the fullbacks they're bringing to camp. Or you've seen countless times throughout the NFL in the last decade where a team will either just never use that role, or if you do, and the Bills did run a lot of 21 personnel last year, which is when you have a fullback on the field, and could Hawes be that guy? It feels like he has the skill set for it because he can block, but you don't, I guess, really know until the guy has done it, and I can't tell you. I'm just ignorant to the fact of whether he did it in college. He might have done it at Yale, I just don't know.
1: Yeah.
0: So, sure, like, if this were Madden, you know what I would do? I would put Jackson Hawes at fullback.
2: Right.
0: But I don't know if he can actually do it or not. So, I guess we'll find out. We'll find out at camp. I can't imagine he would be lost doing it, but maybe. Like, you're blocking from a different vantage point, right?
2: Right,
0: like,
2: it's mm-hmm. a different angles. The whole thing is probably a little different,
0: yeah.
2: intricate, like, in terms of the minor details, but that's what, you know, these guys are operating in that realm. So.
1: Yeah, right.
0: There's more of a vision to it, I would imagine, than when you're in line and tight end, like, you just know, like, who you're going at right away.
2: Right.
0: So, we'll see. We'll see on that. But you asked about the tush-push part of it. He can definitely do the tush-push part of it.
1: Oh, yeah.
2: Yeah.
1: You're not really...
0: Sign me up.
1: There's no vision there. You're right behind the quarterback just pushing him forward.
0: Yeah,
1: so
0: I'm
1: not as much going on there.
0: I have not done the work on this. I feel like they were much more successful when Gilliam was pushing Allen than when James Cook was pushing them. I bet there is a correlation to how successful you are on that play to who's the guy that is shoving Allen forward.
1: Oh, yeah.
0: I mentioned that I watched back some of that Chief game from last year in the regular season. Succeeded on two tush pushes against the Chiefs in that game, and both of them, Allen got stopped, and Gilliam like lifted him forward.
2: Yeah,
0: it was the strength of the guy behind Allen that mm-hmm. made the play. So yeah, I think Hawes could do that.
2: Yeah,
0: the famed thigh doctor from, if you're on Bill's Twitter, you know all about him. He's got a thought on Kincaid. Thanks for calling.
3: Hey boys, long time listener, long time caller.
0: Thanks for calling in.
3: How we doing? Hey, just trying to help you guys set the Kincaid discourse straight.
0: Yeah, yeah.
3: I know for someone who's had two PCLs back-to-back years, you think he could just get it fixed. But the fix is not easy. Mm-hmm. There's a lot of very major blood supply and nerves behind the knee. So generally, doctors can't fix that. Plus, they have a high re-tear rate. Mm-hmm. And because of that good blood supply in the back of the knee, the PC actually regenerates very well. So okay. I know a lot of people are like, why doesn't he just get it fixed? It's because it does repair itself.
0: Okay.
3: Now, is he a perfect product? I mean, once you've injured something, you're predisposed to it. But really, it's just going to take him not falling on his knee the exact same way he got hurt in the first time to avoid that from getting retweaked.
0: Okay, so is it very different than the ACL and MCL in that way?
3: It is, because the the ACL, they go in through the front, they can fix it. The PCL, you got to go through the back, and that's when you can hit a nerve. And then if you hit the nerve, you know, it's game over for him.
0: Gotcha. All right. Well, thanks for calling. I appreciate the insight on that. Because, right, like that is, I might have just thought it was similar to what ACL and MCL is. So appreciate the insight on that.
3: I love you.
0: Thanks. All right. So Kincaid did not have surgery, and we'll see if that works out for him this year. I think the first time it happened to him, there was a play that Allen underthrew him on 2 years ago, and he went for it on the ground and twisted his knee.
2: Mm-hmm.
0: Does that sound familiar?
2: Yes.
1: A little bit. It's piquing the memory, yes.
0: By the way, also on Kincaid, the Bills released a new embedded video on YouTube. And I watched some of it yesterday.
2: Mm-hmm.
0: He lives just north of San Diego in the offseason.
1: Oh, yeah.
0: In the mornings, his routine, he goes out to, like, the rocky shore outside his house, and he, like, picks octopuses.
1: Yeah, the marine biologist.
2: Whoa.
0: Yeah.
2: Mm-hmm. Really? That's so cool.
0: Yeah.
1: I saw that clip on social media.
0: I'm like, he shot up my fantasy board the moment that happened.
1: He's sitting on my dynasty team right now. I'm waiting for him to Octopop. So
2: if you're out there chasing down octopi,
1: right,
2: you gotta have a healthy PCL.
1: Sure, that's a plural.
0: Three years ago in a dynasty league with Nate Geary, I traded Kincaid to him for Diggs.
2: Oh wow.
0: Which at this point I would say has not gone great for either.
2: No. Right. I was going to say, who would you even say wins that trade?
1: One of them's not even on a team.
0: It's gone okay for both of us.
2: Right.
0: I mean, Diggs was
1: good
0: at the end in Buffalo, but not amazing. He was good in Houston, but then he got hurt.
1: Mm-hmm.
0: And he was good in New England, but never great.
1: He had one great game, and that was against the Bills.
0: And Kincaid for fantasy is just the lifelong debate of, is he going to play enough to make him a good fantasy tight end? And for the Bills' sake, who cares, right? Like, if he's a guy who plays 60% of the snaps and you get everything you want out of him, you're fine. But when you are talking fantasy, and here on Fantasy Friday, Trey McBride's and George Kittle's don't leave the field. They get more attention. They get more from their offense. They get more targets, more touchdowns. And I think they're just better players. Like, I think Kincaid's a great receiver, but he is not a premier tight end in the NFL. I don't think there are many of those. I might have just named two of only... You know, now that Kelsey's done being that and Gronk is retired, like, who are the premier tight ends in football? If you're not familiar with Trey McBride's game, you need to get familiar with
1: Trey McBride's
0: game. Yeah, Trey McBride is Josh Allen if Josh Allen had decided to be a tight end in high school.
2: Yes. Yeah, he's pretty awesome.
0: Colston Loveland and Tyler Warren are two guys that could become that.
2: Yeah,
0: you know
2: Warren's
0: what?
2: Nice.
0: There's a three-player top tier. It's Bowers, McBride, and Kittle.
1: Yep.
2: Yeah.
0: I think I'm done there. I don't think I want to put anybody else on it. Those are your best. You have maybe Loveland, maybe Warren, maybe Tucker Kraft. Maybe Harold Fannin Jr., by the way. Mm-hmm. Fantasy, you should look at him. All right, Bowers, McBride, and Kittle. That's the class you'd love to see Kincaid get to, but I don't know if he's capable without playing 90%, and I don't think he's ever going to play 90%.
1: Yeah.
2: Yeah. So that's his roadblock.
0: 803-0550 is the phone number. We'll talk some Lions coming up at 9:00. We'll revisit our new Wall of Fame debate. It's Family Circle. That's where all the legends are going now. New stadium opens up soon. Blue and red coming up. Camp next week. It's Jeremy and Joe here on WGR.

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2: 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What's your outlet? Around the NFL, NFL Network's Ian Rappaport reports that the Panthers edge rusher Nick Skorton suffered a season-ending ACL tear yesterday on their first full day of camp. The Raiders, they signed number one overall pick Fernando Mendoza to a four-year, $57.3 million deal. The Jaguars coach Liam Cohen said he will do it when asked if Travis Hunter would play offense and defense this season. And ESPN's Jordan Renan reports that Giants wide receiver Malik Nabers, dealing with a knee injury, is not on the physically unable to perform list to start training camp. So some good news there. In case you missed it yesterday in the NHL, Patrick Kane signed with the Blackhawks on a two-year, $8 million per year deal. In baseball,

0: GR.
1: I was a little overzealous when I said the Bills was a top two on that list, you know, but I do feel like they can either be one or two when the season ends. I understand, you know, because they look at talent. Most people look at football and they say, oh, this guy had 1,500 yards. This guy had 1,800. This guy led the league in touchdowns. So they're the best. And I don't necessarily see it like that. You know, I see it based on your team success and how you fit in to that success.
2: That is Stevie Johnson. All right. Fine. There are times when guys can pile up garbage time, but I don't know. Like, is Ja'Marr Chase not one of the best couple receivers in football when he puts up 1,700 yards? Or 1,400 yards last year? It was 1,700 yards 2 years ago.
3: Yeah.
2: I think the Bills are interesting in this way because, you know, the Bengals are actually, I think, a good team to point to for this. Do you want to be the Bengals of the last 2 years? No. They've missed the playoffs both times, right? And they have had crazy numbers. Chase led the NFL in targets, receptions, yards, touchdowns 2 years ago. Crazy stats. Why did he do that? In part, why did he do that? Because the defense was terrible,
4: right?
2: And they always had to throw the football. But not every guy that puts up numbers like that is only doing it because, well, they have the opportunity to do it because they're always down. It comes down to what do you want your offense to be? When Stephon Diggs with the Bills put up 127 yards and 127 catches and 1,500 yards, he was not doing that because the Bills' defense was horrible and they were always trying to come back in games. He did it because he was the best receiver in football and his quarterback was the best quarterback in football and the offense was designed to work through them. That's why it worked. And stats don't always have to be the villain here. If DJ Moore, if I told you right now, was going to put up 1,300 yards with the Bills this season, sure, I'd hope it's not because they had to do that because the defense was really bad. It more likely to me would mean he was great and the offense ran through him and he was so good and Allen was on such a heater that they just couldn't not do it. If you have a receiver that's prolific and your quarterback is Josh Allen, then your run game could be as good as any team in the league. The more valuable play is always going to be, I got to get it to that guy.
4: Right.
3: Absolutely.
2: So I don't know. The Bills, again, listen to the Bootleg podcast and try to get Brett Coleman on next week because one thing he did like about the way the Bills played offense last year was they knew what their weakness was. And maybe it was even a chosen weakness, by the way.
4: Right.
2: Third and nine, third and eight, third and longs. He had the numbers that the teams that succeed on third and long more than anybody in football, they're doing it through a receiver. They have a premier guy that is getting them out of that situation. And the Bills did not have that guy the last 2 years. But they knew that, and they were better than anybody in the league at avoiding third and long. They were never in a bad spot. They would get, because in part they ran and threw screen passes to set up third and short.
4: Right, because they knew how to operate their offense in the best way they could, or the best way they thought they could. And, you know, that can shift.
2: And my hope is, because that might have even been their plan, but it still, to me, is you're hiding from a weakness.
3: Yeah, right.
2: You are running from, I can't get to third and long. I can't get out of third and 10. I can't get out of third and 12.
3: Well, the way that I once was able to. It was a nightmare.
2: Right. Allen sometimes would just pull a rabbit out of the hat, right?
3: Yeah.
2: Like he allows it to be possible. But they played football the last 2 years to avoid that situation because they knew they didn't have the guy to go to.

0: And that's why you would get mentioned that I watched that Chief game back from the regular season last year. There's a play in the late third quarter, and there were probably 50 plays like this last year, where it is 3rd and 10 at midfield. Allen is in the shotgun. 3rd and 10 at midfield. What is the play call?
1: Screen.
0: Screen to Shakir.
1: Yep, it's a nightmare.
0: They're setting up a fourth down because they knew what their weakness was. They knew they did not have guys to succeed on a 3rd and 10. So let's set up 4th and 4. Let's do that instead. And my hope about DJ Moore and Kincaid ideally staying healthy would be those two make it so that when this team gets the 3rd and 10, that they no longer have to be afraid of it. That they will go for it.
1: Right.
0: I'm going to get the 11 here. I don't need to set up 4th down. By the way, that Shakir screen went for nothing. right. So they punted.
1: That did happen quite frequently.
0: So that to me should be the goal. More than really with Stevie Johnson saying there about like who put up the numbers. If Moore puts up the numbers, great. I think that probably means it went really well. But I want him to be good enough and Kincaid to be good enough. So that two things, really. Once, when I am in 3rd and 10, that I'm not setting up 4th and short. I'm going to get it now, and you're going to be afraid of it. There was a time where defenses would be terrified of the Bills when they were in 3rd and 15.
2: Right.
1: Yeah.
2: That used to feel... I used to watch the games, and it used to be, ooh, here we go.
1: Yeah.
2: Now what's...
1: Like, you know something's going to happen there.
2: Who is Diggs going to make look like a fool here?
0: Yep.
2: That was how it felt, and you felt so confident, and you would look at Josh, and then you'd look up to the top of your screen or the bottom of your screen, wherever Diggs was lined up, and just watch him go to work.
1: Yeah.
2: And that has not been the case, and it doesn't need to be the case, but I think you've given yourself the option with bringing in Moore to bring that feeling back of, like, I've got a guy I can look up there and see, is that guy working? Because he's good enough, and he can beat a guy, and I should be looking there.
1: Well, sure.
2: A lot.
1: And I think we've talked in the last two seasons about, you know, people being bored kind of watching, right, in a sense, just thinking of the entertainment value. And I think that has something to do with it. There's always been the first down runs. There's always been the screen passes, right? And they've worked to whatever degree they have. But not having a guy to get, even Cole Beasley got you off the field on third, or kept you on the field, excuse me, for third downs. Like, he was a go-to target. Like, since Diggs has moved on and those guys have passed onto different teams, whatever, or retired, they haven't had that, like you're saying.
0: Well, I think what you're hoping to get to, again, is not also just, okay, when I am in third and long, that I am still dangerous there, but also I no longer have to design my entire offense around avoiding it. And again, it's not a huge deal. They've been successful because they built the best run game in football.
1: Yeah.
0: And that's allowed them to continue to be successful. When they get to third down, it's often 3rd and 2 or 3rd and 3. And then it's manageable. Then you're going to get it. Sometimes you can just do 2 tush pushes and you're going to work your way to getting it. But I would like to see their offense, and I'm hopeful that Joe Brady, when he got the job, when he was in meetings with Brandon Bean in the front office about what he wanted his offense to have, it was, we were able to do this, but if we could get a guy or two guys that allow us to now have all options on the table so that if it is 3rd and long, I could really open up the playbook. If it's 1st and 10, I don't always have to feel like, well, I got to do either a run here or a screen because I got to get 4 yards and then 5 yards to make sure that I'm in 3rd and short. That you could take more risks early in sets of downs because you trust more. Well, if it doesn't go well and I get to 3rd and 8, I still feel comfortable. Last year, the Bills' pass rate over expected on 1st and 10 was -11%. They were running the ball on 1st and 10 because of all of this. And I don't need them to go pass every single time on 1st and 10.
1: No.
0: I think what you'd like it to be is, again, less predictable. Kincaid earlier, we're talking about how they are so predictable when he's on the field versus when Haas is on the field. When Haas is on the field with Knox, it is the most run-heavy tight end duo in football. 28% of the time they're passing. And when Kincaid's on the field with Knox, it's 70% of the time that they're passing. If I'm a defense, that makes it a little easier for me.
2: For sure.
0: So if you can combine Allen and an elite run game with now the one way you were maybe able to take advantage of me before is I was predictable, and now DJ Moore has made it so that you don't know what's coming when. That's how you become the number one offense in football.
1: Right.
2: Right.
0: And that is what their goal should be every year. I know that's a high standard, but
1: I mean, you have the quarterback where that should be, like you're saying, it should be that.
0: Even, like, I got to almost get out of this mode, because every time I hear it, like, when I was listening to the Bootleg podcast yesterday, and they said, like, oh, they have a fourth best offense in some measurement last year. Like, that's really, really good. And I immediately said out loud in my car, Allen's the best quarterback in football. Fourth is below his standard.
1: Right. Yeah. Everything's relative to the quarterback talent.
0: Fourth is below the quarterback standard. And that it shouldn't just be first or bust, I guess, for every metric, because first or bust should just really come down to, you know, the season if you win the Super Bowl. But they are every year, they should think we could be the number one offense in football. And I think their path to being the number one offense in football this year is you combine your elite run game with now when you get into third and long, you can run a real play, and now you don't have to design your whole offense around that.
1: Yeah.
0: Around avoiding that,
1: right?
0: I say.
1: And honestly, I remember sitting watching these games with, by the way, best of 716, best local radio personality, Nate Geary, voted that yesterday. Sitting out there with him watching these games, and he's just screaming at the TVs, run, run, and it's just happening, right? He was calling out whenever the play was the play. And I think last season, if we're sitting there able to do that, oh, that's going to be a run, that's going to be a pass, and we can look at that. There's a defensive coordinator that absolutely is miles ahead of that, right? So, like, that's a thought. It felt like almost the playbook had to be the Very Hungry Caterpillar, the little kid's book, when we needed it to be more along the lines of Moby Dick. And I think DJ Moore presents the point to possibly get to that point, a little more complex.
0: Yep. 803-0550 is the phone number. I do have a poll up on breakout seasons. Kincaid is my guy for this. If you could have one Bills first-round pick have a career best breakout season, who would you pick?
1: Ooh, that's a good question.
0: Max Hairston, working back in time. Max Hairston, Dalton Kincaid, Greg Rousseau, or Ed Oliver.
1: I was going to say Kyrie Elam, but
0: I would not root for that because he is on Kansas City.
1: Yes. We do not want that.
0: So I don't want that to happen.
1: Ed Oliver.
0: You would say Ed Oliver?
1: I want Ed Oliver to wreak havoc. I mean, it would be great to see any of those other guys have a season, but he got the contract. He was playing phenomenally last season, and he got injured. If he can come back from the injury and him and Michael Hoyt are just wreaking havoc in the backfield, I think that adds a whole, I mean, that's a huge thing for your defense right there.
2: Yeah, I mean, it's going to be difficult for me to not think Kincaid is life-changing. If he, what is the career year, though? Is it he plays
1: 50%?
2: Instead of, right, like, does he get to, like, 70% of the snaps, 60% of the snaps?
1: What does Kittle play for the 49ers? Like, is he out there for 100%?
2: He's, like, 70-ish, I think, from what I'm...
0: A percentage of snaps?
1: Yeah.
2: Oh,
0: no, he's higher than that.
1: Like,
0: he's
1: 85 to 90 or something.
0: Yeah, 80, sorry, 86, 89, 90, 92. Yeah. Like, yeah, he's out there.
1: So you'd need Kincaid to be that to have a, like, right? Is that what we're going for here?
2: I don't need that. I need 75% of the snaps. And if he gets that, I think it's guaranteed to happen. And I think if that happens, then you're in a scary, that offense is scary, scary, scary, scary.
1: Mm-hmm.
2: But the Rousseau would be my other pick.
1: Rousseau getting some sacks would be great. He's good. Right. All we hear is how he's good with pressures and everything like that. But him getting to the quarterback would be great.
0: He would be the only answer that I could get to that isn't Kincaid. I think I'd probably go Kincaid because all of what I just said. Like, I think the offense and fixing the one problem they have should be the primary goal of the season. And I think Kincaid, if Moore, by the way, isn't spectacular. All that I just said about like avoiding third and 10 and being, you know, able to get out of those situations. If Kincaid is on the field and healthy and productive, dynamic, he could be the guy for that. He was very good against man coverage last year and big plays down the field, vertical. Like, he could be the answer to that. That's why I probably would go with him. But yeah, if I were going to go with somebody else, it would be Rousseau for me, because they just really need somebody to become a hellraiser on that side of the ball.
3: Right.
0: And that's going to be up to coaching. That is going to be, because Rousseau is now a 26-year-old edge rusher that has been in the league for 5 years, and I don't know how much growth he would have that isn't the system, that isn't the coaching differences, and some, I think we're going to be figuring out all year what is different about this team and what McDermott means to that. I've said that I think that if the Bills start to open up the offense more, that is going to be pinned on McDermott as, see, Sean didn't want to do that.
1: Mm-hmm.
0: That's why Joe Brady had the handcuffs on and he wasn't able to do everything he wanted to do. And I'm going to want to argue back, no, that's more because of the personnel. The personnel is why he couldn't do that. On that side, the other side of the ball, if Greg Rousseau goes out and has a 12-sack season and is a Pro Bowler and is the best edge rusher the Bills have had since Mario Williams, and that's the season that he has, and he's making big-time plays late in games, big contributions in the playoffs, which has been his biggest problem, really. He's been a good player for them, but, man, he has been invisible in their playoff games that they have been eliminated in.
1: Yeah, he's a ghost.
0: Invisible. But if he has his best year in all of those ways, then I think I'm going to want to attribute that to, well, in the last defense, they were very strict about rush lanes, and you want to attack the quarterback, but you're not supposed to go, you know, free will all over the place. Like, you still have to be responsible in doing it. And we'll see to what extent this is going to be true about Jim Leonard, but he carries more of a reputation of, you do whatever you need to do. Go get him.
2: Right, go make a play.
1: Yeah. His thing is, I don't want to be a counterpuncher.
0: Yeah. Right.
1: Like, he wants to just go be aggressive and do it.
0: And if that works for Rousseau, then I'm going to want to attribute that to the coaching difference.
1: Mm-hmm.
0: Edge rusher. And we'll see if that is in there. The one reason why I will always be skeptical that year is in there for Rousseau, no matter who his coach is. He was drafted in the first round off the heels of a 15.5 sack season, which I believe led college football. And if you go back and look at where those sacks came from, I'm pretty sure 11 of the 15.5 came from him rushing in the inside.
1: Oh, okay.
2: Okay.
0: Rousseau played a ton of defensive tackle, lined up in the middle, passing situations, and I'm going to have someone else out on the edge, and then he would get the sack from there.
1: Mm.
0: And that's why I've never really been surprised he's never been a big sack guy in the NFL, because the position or the place that he would get his sacks from in college, he's never played in the NFL. Yeah. That's always been true of Rousseau. I don't know that he needs to do it now. It has been 5 years since he did it, and even at Miami, I don't think he did it that often. He just was very successful when he did. So I don't know that he'll ever be a double-digit sack guy. But if I could hit a magic button right now and he becomes that level of player on the edge,
1: it'd be huge.
2: Yeah, that's
0: that would be pretty close to the value that Kincaid could bring you on in his career year.
2: You hit on it there, which is why I think maybe I'm tight between him and Kincaid as well. And I think it's because I would never really think that he would get to that kind of a level. Just because of what we've seen and everything you just broke down about, he's just not a volume productive edge rusher.
1: He's good at setting the edge on run plays and stuff.
2: He's effective at the things that he was always been asked to do, but I would never think he's going to get 14 sacks, 12 sacks this year. Like, that's just never been him. And if you drop that in there and you get like an average Kincaid year, I think that difference might be bigger and make more of an impact.
1: Mm-hmm.
2: So that might push me towards the Rousseau end of things.
1: An average Kincaid year, though, that could implicate that he's not here the year after, though, too, right?
0: If it was an average year,
1: yeah.
0: I think he would be here the next year because of the fifth-year option, but you might not be talking about
2: a long-term
0: an extension.
1: Sure. Yeah.
0: By the way, it was not 11, so I've got the numbers here. He had 15.5 sacks, Rousseau did, in his last season in college at Miami. And 8.5 sacks were lined up on the edge. 7 were from the inside, but he played like 5 times more on the edge than he did on the inside. He hardly played in the middle, and he had 7 sacks. 8.5 sacks on the edge is basically what he's been in the NFL.
1: I wonder.
0: Right?
2: That could have been because he was always long and quick a little bit, right?
1: Like, you could get the jump.
2: They could have had
1: some
2: matchups with some stubbier sort of guards.
0: Hey.
2: That his defensive coaches could have been like, we'll just put you there and you'll get right by him.
0: I mean, one thing that's going to be interesting about Jim Leonard is where guys line up. They could line up all over the place all the time.
2: Mm-hmm.
0: Simulated pressure. A lot of what Leonard's defenses are, he doesn't often always, he won't always blitz with 6 or 7 guys. He'll rush 4. It's just you have no idea which 4 it's going to be. And for that, I mean, Michael Hoyt has been someone who could play inside or on the edge. Rousseau in college was this player. And I think there would be, I would like to see it explored. They've really hardly done it in his NFL career. And if there was some package where on obvious passing situations, they were going to try out, all right, Oliver or Deion Walker is going to be one of our guys in the middle. And then on the edge, we're going to have Bradley Chubb and you pick between Michael Hoyt and T.J. Parker, and then Rousseau is going to be the other guy. Rousseau is going to be next to Ed Oliver or Deion Walker going up the middle. I'd like to see that explored because he did it good, very well in the NCAA, and he has never been asked to do it in the NFL.
2: Right.
0: And maybe there's a reason for that, but they have not explored it, and now we're entering a realm with this defense where guys could line up all over the place at any given time. T.J. Parker obviously could probably do this too. 803-0550 is the phone number. Got a couple tweets I want to read about the new Wall of Fame debate, guys that should get in there from the McDermott era, as a lot of them are now done. I also got a little bit of a fantasy game to play with you guys when we come back. Nolan Bianchi coming up at 9 on the Lions, the Bills' Week 2 opponent, home opener opponent. We'll start going through the schedule a little bit, and Detroit is up today. It's Jeremy and Joe here on WGR.
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2: 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Around the NFL, NFL Network's Ian Rappaport reports that the Panthers' edge rusher, Nick Skorton, suffered a season-ending ACL tear yesterday. On the first full day of camp, the Raiders, they signed number one overall pick Fernando Mendoza to a four-year, $57.3 million deal. The Jaguars coach, Liam Cohen, said, quote, he will do it when asked if Travis Hunter would play offense and defense this season. And ESPN's Jordan Renan reports that Giants wide receiver Malik Nabers, who's been dealing with a knee injury, is not on the physically unable to perform list to start training camp. So some good news there. In case you missed it yesterday in the NHL, Patrick Kane signed with the Blackhawks on a two-year, $8 million per year deal. In baseball, the Blue Jays, they beat the Rays 3-1. Today, the Yankees, they play the Phillies at 6:45. The Mets play the Dodgers at 7:10. And the Blue Jays, they play the Red Sox at 7:15. 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I'm Joe Calley for Western New York's Voice of the Fan, WGR.
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3: They had an incredibly potent rushing attack with James Cook last season, but they were 15th, middle of the road in terms of the passing attack with Josh Allen as your quarterback. And so you add a piece that Brandon Bean, that he's been a fan of this guy for a really long time. When you think about Khalil Shakir and this lineup, and you think about now DJ Moore, those two in open space create so many nightmares. Where are you going to roll your coverage when you talk about rolling coverage? And ultimately, Joe Brady gets a player he will work in magnificently.
4: Stacy Dales on the Bills offense there. Got a fantasy thing to get to on the Bills in a moment here. Shakir is somebody that I am never drafting. Ever. Nothing against him as a player. It's just, what's the best case scenario for him? Isn't it just what he's kind of been, which is good and valuable for a football team, but doesn't put up big stats?
2: No. He's not going to win you a fantasy championship at all.
4: 70 catches, 700 yards, 4 touchdowns. He's just going to do that again, right?
2: Mm-hmm.
5: Probably.
2: I would say so. Maybe his depth of target might increase a little bit if they start stretching the pass game a little bit more now, but
4: it's hard to go down. It was like
2: 3,
4: the lowest in football.
2: It's like 3-point something, if I'm not mistaken.
5: Yeah, that would be impressive if we found a way to decrease that number.
2: Yeah.
4: Before we get to this Bills fantasy thing I want to get to, Tyreek Hill posted a workout video, and he said, I have no power in my leg. I don't think he's ever playing football again.
2: I don't think so either.
5: No.
2: That injury, when it happened, I mean, you could look at it and be like, that's going to be a tough one to come back from. It was mangled.
4: He was 32 years old. He said he was told might not be able to walk again after the injury, but now he's walking and jogging, but has no power in his leg whatsoever. He's almost a year removed. He's 10 months removed from the first surgery. And you have all the character, I'm not even going to say questions. You all have the character issues, problems.
2: Yes.
4: On top of that, at 32 years old, I don't know how he plays again. I don't know. He's been in the league because he had a superpower. He was the fastest dude in football.
2: Yeah, he's a flash.
5: Right.
4: And what are the odds that he is even fast by NFL standards, let alone his own?

0: own standards, whenever he would try to come back, and you know you're going to have to deal with so much baggage on top of it that I would want to bet right now that he does not play in the NFL again.
1: The one
0: outcome that I think it could work is if the Chiefs gave him a shot to return at some point.
2: I was just going
0: to
2: say, I would bet $10 with you right now that he's a Kansas City Chief in 2 years or whatever, and just we're going to run out the rest of his time in the NFL.
0: And it'll be like... But even if that happens, isn't it going to be like what Odell Beckham was at the end?
2: Yes.
0: Although Beckham's back with the Giants, right?
2: Just a utility player.
0: Beckham played 9 games for the Dolphins 2 years ago. He had 9 catches for 55 yards.
1: Right.
0: It's like you really didn't play.
1: Yeah.
2: No.
0: You were out there, but you really didn't play. That might be it.
2: He didn't even have an ACL.
0: Is he going to make the Hall of Fame?
2: Odell Beckham Jr.?
0: No, Hill.
2: Tyreek Hill.
1: I think he is. Yeah. I think probably. He was like the best guy for a couple years. And he's got, you know,
2: with that superpower too.
1: Right. Super Bowls and like he's going to be in.
0: His career didn't last very long, I guess, if he basically does not play in his 30s. But yeah, he'll make five-time first team All-Pro.
1: Yeah.
2: Yeah. I mean,
0: he was on the Hall of Fame's all 2010s team. He won 1 Super Bowl. 8 Pro Bowls on top of that, 11,000 yards in 10 seasons.
1: Yeah.
0: Yeah, he's going to the Hall of Fame.
2: Yeah. Without question. Nope.
0: Unless there is a character clause I would argue for here, because the list of things he's done is heinous.
2: And just even keeping it within the game with the Dolphins, he checked himself out of games, said, I'm done, walked away, like all of that, like...
1: Yeah,
2: I don't know. I don't think that plays into the Hall of Fame stuff. At least I don't know.
1: No, but he'll be in there. He's going to go in there.
0: Well, we'll see when he retires. Maybe he tries to come back at some point. Beckham trying to come back for the Giants is funny. But
2: yeah,
0: that's the Harbaugh thing. He likes his old receivers.
1: Right.
0: So fantasy drafts are approaching. I've got my guillotine draft. I still got a schedule, but everybody's going to get rolling in the month of August. And right now, average draft position. How good do you think you guys would be at predicting at their position where the Bills are going?
2: Ooh.
0: Let's go position by position.
2: I think I'd be okay. What do you think?
0: Where's Allen going among quarterbacks?
2: I would say one.
0: Number one.
2: Yeah.
0: That's probably the easiest one. He has been going number one like every year, and he's been answering to that.
2: Well, that also plays into a lot of non-football, like just people playing fantasy football see Josh Allen, and they just take him in the first round.
0: Yeah, but even there are good arguments that he is the most...
1: consistent.
2: Oh, yeah.
0: Yeah.
2: Yeah.
0: Like, he's bust-proof, and I've been a fantasy player historically that I want to be like one of the last guys that takes a quarterback. And I think the guys that take quarterbacks early often are the teams that are bad. But and a lot of that is because you still have a probability of a guy busting that you're picking first. That, you know, he might not be terrible, but he might be the 7th quarterback. And Allen is just not possible. Allen's going to be number one or number two, like every single year.
2: Yeah. Especially in super flex formats and all of that.
0: Yeah, because of the rushing. So Allen's number one. That's no surprise. Number two behind him is Lamar Jackson at the moment.
2: That makes sense.
0: And Drake May's like almost even with him. Okay. Running back. Where is James Cook going among running backs?
2: Ooh, okay. So you got to think of the like top running backs. Get McCaffrey out of the way. I'd say, what, probably?
1: I'm gonna guess 6.
2: Yeah, I was going to go 7 or 8, so I'll go 7.
0: He's going behind Bijan Robinson, Jahmyr Gibbs, Jonathan Taylor, and Christian McCaffrey.
2: So he's 5.
0: So he's 5th.
2: Not
0: McCaffrey's still going above him. That feels okay to me because he is still catching the ball at a rate that Cook will never dream of.
2: Right. And last season, everyone on the 49ers got injured except Christian McCaffrey, which was like, when does that happen? And he carried that team on his back for a while.
1: Yeah.
0: I did hear Sal yesterday talk about Pete Carmichael as the offensive coordinator. And in his history, his offenses, which are usually Sean Payton offenses, obviously, will throw the ball to running backs at a very high rate.
1: Kamara was big for that.
2: He was huge for that.
0: I'm not going to lie. I just don't think Cook's a very good pass-catching running back. I think he's okay.
1: That was his thing coming out,
2: in college.
1: Though, in
2: I
1: Georgia.
2: Remember all the highlights. It was just him catching the ball.
0: Yes, that was... He was called a sub-back by Brandon Bean.
1: Yes.
0: And everybody thought that. I was always pushing against that.
1: Yeah.
0: That it was not like other pass-catching backs. Like, if you looked at the percentage of his touches at Georgia and what the carries were to the receptions, he was not catching the ball at, like, a 50-50 clip.
1: Right.
0: And that's usually what you'll find with your pass-catching third-down backs. I think that might have been overstated a bit. I think it was a projection that he is smaller and fast, and he was not the main back at Georgia, so this is what he's going to be in the NFL.
2: Mm-hmm.
0: And what has he been when they've asked him to be a pass-catching back? He's been, I think he's pretty good at running routes because he's pretty swift and he's, you know, he's slick. But he cannot catch the ball regularly. I mean, I guess he has not had horrible drop problems in the last 2 years.
2: I mean, that first year was something.
0: It was
2: first couple.
0: It was the first couple. He has had 14 drops in 4 years, 8.5% drop rate, 11% in his second year. I don't think he's bad at it at all. McCaffrey gets 100 catches.
2: Right.
0: Cook, his career high is 44. I would never think he'll even get half of that. And that's why McCaffrey goes ahead of him. Because at this point, Cook is a far better runner.
1: Yes.
0: McCaffrey actually has really slowed down as a runner.
2: He has.
1: Last year was like almost all his efficiency was all catching the ball.
0: 100%.
1: It was very, very low in terms of his carry numbers.
0: Yeah. Like the yards below expectation rate, he was like actually one of the worst running backs
1: right.
0: in football.
1: Yeah, he was terrible with that. And then he would just catch the ball yeah. seven times and yeah. go for 120.
2: And you expect like, that right. to possibly slow down this season because if everyone stays healthy, he's not going to be the primary target, right?
0: That is maybe in the pass game. He's still pretty safe, though, because they didn't add any running backs.
2: Well, sure. Yeah, I'm talking strictly the passing game.
0: The passing
2: there.
0: Game.
2: It might not be 100 receptions for him
1: right,
2: this year.
1: Is Kittle going to steal some more of those
2: right.
1: back off of him?
0: Mike Evans.
1: For a while.
2: Mike Evans is there now. There. Yeah.
1: Yeah.
0: Also, Christian Kirk in a.
2: Forgot about that.
0: Yeah. All right, so Cook is number five at running back. Where are the Bills receivers going?
2: DJ Moore. I mean, we can start there.
0: Yep. That's right.
1: I'm going to guess Moore is.
0: Among receivers, where is DJ Moore going?
2: 15th?
1: 13th. I'm going to bet that Allen gets him up into the top half.
2: Yeah,
0: I think this means you guys should pick him when your drafts come up because he's going 26th among receivers.
2: We don't want to reach.
1: I was thinking, well, that makes a little more sense now that you say it. I was thinking, all right, how many number one receivers? He's about a mid-level number one receiver, but he's got Allen, so that bumps him up. But there are receivers that, like the Rams, have two guys that will go before Moore, I think. Right?
0: Yes.
1: Like mm-hmm. Puka and...
0: Yeah, Puka's going as like one of the top two, right, and then Davante Adams is going
2: yeah.
0: higher.
2: Yeah, right.
1: Exactly. So that makes a little more sense than I gave it credit for.
0: The receivers going right above him are Terry McLaurin, Amika Igbuka, Devontae Smith, and Jameson Williams.
2: Terry McLaurin.
1: I mean, I'd rather have more than those guys, I think.
2: Some
1: of them.
2: Terry, if he stays healthy, is... I mean, that could be interesting, but I feel like you could bump him over a couple of those guys, maybe not all of them.
0: I mean, Igbuka and Devontae Smith are number one receivers.
1: Those are the two
0: in very good offenses.
2: And the Eagles are talking about getting Devontae Smith more involved.
1: Well, yeah, no Brown.
2: Well, yeah, but like really building it around him, they're saying, yeah. like the quotes and stuff. They're not really going to look around for Lemon. They're going to really build it around Smith.
0: Ladd McConkey, Luther Burden are also a couple guys that are going higher. They're going really high.
1: That's...
0: So that Moore's 26th. Next Bills receiver?
1: Shakir.
0: Yep. And he is going
2: 52nd.
0: 50th. Exactly 50th. One spot ahead of Xavier Worthy.
1: That's funny.
0: That's the one where it depends on what type of team you are and what kind of fantasy player you are. I would take Worthy 10 times out of 10, even though Shakir is a mile safer.
1: Oh, yeah.
0: Like, Shakir, you are going to get 700, 800 yards, few touchdowns, 60, 70 catches, and he will be useful at times. Worthy could be nothing.
1: Right.
0: Or because Rice had the knee thing and is in jail, and right,
1: so ridiculous
0: and Kelsey's old.
2: He's rehabbing that injury.
0: Like, I would still explore the upside of Worthy before Shakir, but they're going next to each other.
1: Interesting.
2: Even then, he was having some off-the-field stuff going on, though, but we don't have to get into that.
0: And then beyond that, you know, you're getting really down into the weeds.
1: Yeah.
0: Kincaid? Kincaid. Where's Kincaid going amongst tight ends?
1: Seven.
2: Yeah, I'll go maybe six or seven right there.
0: Close. Ninth.
1: I feel very good about how I did this as a guy that doesn't like study the ADP numbers
2: I
1: or
2: don't
1: anything.
2: Either,
1: I draft my teams and play fantasy, but I don't do any of that, so I'm glad I was close enough.
0: It was just Moore, really. Moore was the only Moore one you guys were a little off on. Otherwise,
2: well, I think
0: McBride, Bowers, Loveland, Warren, Fannin, Kraft, Pitts, and Laporta are the tight ends that go above Kincaid, which I think is fair.
1: That's all those names I'm cool with. Yeah.
0: Again, Moore, almost all of those guys are full time players.
1: Right.
0: Compared to Kincaid, who is a role player. And then the guys behind Kincaid are also like Gadsden in LA. Same thing. Like he might be a 50% snap guy going forward because McDaniel's offense and they brought in Njoku and there are a lot of questions. Kittle's going later, by the way, because Kittle has an injury coming into the season and he might even miss a game or two.
2: Mm-hmm.
0: So he's someone that's going a little bit later. So, you know, your Bills in fantasy are going pretty high. It's mostly the quarterback and the running back, though.
2: You got IDP numbers?
0: I refuse to acknowledge the existence of IDP.
2: I know, I agree.
0: And I want to leave the show immediately because of that question. No, I do not have IDP numbers. You better not put IDP in your guys' league.
2: The Odyssey will not have
0: good.
2: IDP.
0: Good.
2: It's an
0: abomination.
2: We've been asked about when we're drafting and all of that. We've got
1: nothing. Yeah, we got to get on that quick here.
0: 803-0550 is the phone number. Nolan Bianchi coming up at 9 on the Lions. Let's also ask him a little bit about C.J. Gardner-Johnson, who is a pretty big piece of what the Bills did this offseason. And he spent a brief moment in Detroit. But it only lasted 3 games, so I don't know how much he'll have to give on that, but we'll ask him about the Bills' new safety, but more so on the opponent that the Lions will be in Week 2, the opener for the new stadium. 803-0550 is the phone number here on WGR.
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3: 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Okay, so we're going to see the Odyssey next week. Should we also keep an eye on plans for this new Wile E. Coyote movie?
4: Yes.
3: Which... Okay, so I just watched the trailer in the break. He sues Acme?
5: Oh, that's funny. Oh,
3: that's the concept?
5: I have not seen the trailer. I was in the living room yesterday when my father was watching the trailer.
3: Uh-huh.
5: And it was like he was a small child. He was giggling to himself watching it on his iPad. It was like a toddler. It was awesome.
3: I think it looks, I'm not going to lie, like I went in seeing this trailer, like what are people reacting to here? Oh, it's a Looney Tunes movie. And then I'm watching it, and like a minute in, I realize what the concept is. And I think it's incredible.
5: I think it's going to be awesome.
3: It looks like it's going to be incredible, actually.
5: Yeah.
3: The coyote suing Acme.
5: That's so good. That's
3: whoever came up with that idea... Deserves an Oscar.
5: Truly. It's as good as it gets.
3: Will
5: really.
3: Forte. John Cena is in it.
5: John Cena. Who he's going to be big Acme guy, right? He's got to be the
3: He's
5: Acme
3: big
5: guy.
3: Acme, yeah.
5: Yeah.
3: One month. August 28th.
5: I'm so this in comes on out. This. I started
3: also,
5: watching.
3: A good trailer can make you excited for almost anything.
5: Oh, it's crazy. I watched the first 10 minutes of the new Will Ferrell golf show, The Hawk.
3: You know what? Is it? It's good?
5: No.
3: Okay, good. I'm glad you said that. Because I was not even going to give it a shot because the Owen Wilson golf show on Apple, I did not like.
5: It was also terrible. And I love Marc Maron, too.
3: And I was basically not going to watch the Will Ferrell one because I just watched a golf show that wasn't good. But you're saying this one is also not good.
5: Awful.
3: Okay, good. Definitely not doing it.
5: It's awful.
3: Definitely not doing
5: it. It's really bad.
3: We'll see the Wile E. Coyote movie.
5: We will do that.
3: We'll not watch The Hawk. When we come back, Nolan Bianchi on the Lions from the Detroit News, the Bills' Week 2 opponent. That is next.

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0: 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When you need to stock up, it's the place to buy a case. What's your outlet? Around the NFL, NFL Network's Ian Rappaport reports that Panthers edge rusher Nick Skorton suffered a season-ending ACL tear yesterday on their first day of training camp. The Raiders, they signed number one overall pick Fernando Mendoza to a four-year, $57.3 million deal. ESPN's Jordan Renan reports that Giants wide receiver Malik Nabers, dealing with a knee injury, is not on the physically unable to perform list to start training camp, which is a good sign there. And Jaguars coach Liam Cohen said, quote, he will do it when asked if Travis Hunter would play offense and defense this season. In case you missed it yesterday, Patrick Kane signed with the Blackhawks on a two-year, $8 million deal per year. In baseball, the Blue Jays, they beat the Rays 3-1. The Yankees, they play the Phillies today at 6:45. The Mets play the Dodgers at 7:10. And the Blue Jays play the Red Sox at 7:15. That's your Paddock Chevrolet Sports Update. Paddock Chevrolet with you for the extra mile since 1935. I'm Joe Calley for Western New York's Voice of the Fan, WGR.
1: I mean, there's been a lot of guys that have done really well for 2 days in pajamas. And then there's, you know, there's some that are learning through it. You know, they're working through it. They're learning. I'm done with the hype of the pajama party in May. So, man, it's about the mental. It's about the movement skills. Like, all that other stuff doesn't matter. And then we'll find out in training camp who's who. This will be the most competition we've had, in my opinion.
2: Oh, Dan Campbell, quote season is back. That means something fun at some point is coming. Good morning, it's Jeremy and Joe. Jeremy's off today. It's a beautiful Friday. It's not too hot. And maybe you're getting some golf in a little bit this weekend. We're in a putting contest tonight, the Duster Challenge. And if you want to donate to that, PGA Hope, Brian Koziel from here at WGR, and the guys from Tee to Green putting it on at Glen Oak. And you can still donate. Go to Brian's Twitter at BrianWGR. The link's right there. And I'm excited about that tonight. 6 o'clock, and then me and Owen looking forward to getting dusted by a 12-year-old again in the knockout rounds. Will be fun. To the Western Hotline, going through the Bills schedule a little bit, and pretty early on, week two, the first game in the new stadium, the Lions. Nolan Bianchi from Detroit News joining us now on the Western Hotline. Thanks for joining, Nolan. I was not expecting the Lions to be the opener, but they're a good enough team, so it's not like it's, you know, some bottom feeder franchise at this point.
3: Yeah, I was kind of surprised by that, and I think a lot of Lions fans were actually pretty disappointed by it because they were, you know, they saw that game on the schedule, and they were like, all right, well, that'll be one that we can drive to, and we can check it out, and all that other stuff, and then obviously it's the home opener now, so I don't think too many people are doing that because ticket prices are pretty expensive.
2: They are $600 for the nosebleeds, yeah. I think it's the last time I saw. Right, because of it being the first game. Yeah, it's going to be tough for a Lions fan to get in there. So their offseason, and really I guess before we get to the offseason, last year I was pulling up, like, what was their DVOA last year? Like, where did they rank in certain categories? Because I know they missed the playoffs, and 9-8 was below their standard that they've been setting. And there they are, like, okay, wait, they were the third best team by DVOA, 7th on offense, 9th on defense. I know that there's more to it than that, but what kind of was the story of their year for you? Like, did they just get unlucky with breaks and injuries? How did you see it?
3: Well, I think it was. I would say probably three things. It was the injury situation, which hurt them for the second year in a row. You know, they lost multiple impact players on defense. At a time where they really couldn't afford to, towards, you know, there was a Monday night game they played in week 7 where, like, every DB that they had on the field was somebody who was not on the roster to start the season. And so those are just the kind of things that the Lions have been dealing with. But then they also had the departure of Frank Ragnow, which really messed up the offensive line. He was kind of the quarterback of that unit. He was so important to what they were trying to do up front. He obviously leaves sometime late in the summer, right before training camp. They're kind of scrambling to put everything together. And then they have a new offensive coordinator in John Morton. It wasn't just the departure of Ben Johnson last season that I thought really kind of tripped them up, because a lot of people did predict that. You know, they said, okay, Ben Johnson's the mastermind of Detroit. Once he's gone, it's just not going to be the same. And those people were right, but I don't think it's necessarily because no offensive coordinator is capable of filling his

0: shoes, but I just don't think John Morant specifically was a good fit. And so that was a big problem for them. Dan Campbell took over play calling by week 10. And so that kind of tells you how things went, but it was a multitude of things that I think are correctable, and I am a little bit optimistic that they will be a little bit better this upcoming season. I think they're going to be fine. Essentially,
1: was Campbell good at play calling? Like he's not doing that going forward, is he?
0: He's not, but I think he's pretty good at it. And I actually asked him towards the end of the season, like, is that something that you would ever consider doing full-time? Because he did at the end of the 2021 season, his first season in Detroit, when he fired offensive coordinator Anthony Lynn after a couple weeks. And he did pretty well. Like, they finished the season really strong. I think they went 500 in the games that he was calling it. And then he obviously did it again this year. And they when he started calling plays, they kind of went right back to normal for a game or two. So that was a question I asked him, like, hey, would you ever consider doing this long-term? Because then it would prevent you from – potentially having to do this every year or every other year where you're kind of looking for the play caller who, you know, and that's a big step that you're making. If you make a misstep, you can fall down like they did last year. So I don't think that's ever in his plans, but I think he could do it if he wanted to. But he's just not – he's more of like the emotional in-game, like, kind of wants to feel it coach, you know. So I don't think that's what he wants his mind to be on.
1: How do you feel about Drew Petzing being the OC then coming in? He comes from Arizona. We know him a little bit, Rochester guy, so not too far away where the Bills actually have camp next week. I guess what's the expectation of him and what the offense would look like? I don't ever feel like because the personnel, like you still have the big hitters there, right? It's still St. Brown and Goff and Gibbs and Laporta that – you're not going to have this crazy change from one year to the next. They have the talent. But I guess what have you learned about him so far?
0: What I've learned is that I think he's a pretty smart guy. And that's something that they kind of really need, like a really cerebral guy, because that was Ben Johnson's best quality, was his cerebralness and his play calling and his ability to kind of feel out the game in the moment and know what it needs and his ability to preach the details and stuff like that. Drew Petzing is one of Ben Johnson's oldest coaching friends. They were GAs together at Boston College. They developed a pretty good friendship. They were at each other's weddings. And so I think that that's an encouraging sign that they're obviously not the same person, but they probably think about football a pretty similar way because they started thinking about football together as coaches when they were young. And so I think that that's one thing that Lions fans could be a little bit optimistic about. But you know, you look at what he did with those offenses in Arizona, and they were not very healthy these last couple seasons. The one year where Kyler was healthy, Arizona had a pretty good offense. They had a pretty good rushing offense for most of the time that he was there. I think they were down to like running back 9 last year or something like that, so it took a little bit of a dip. But for the most part, I think he's been able to get, you know, a decent amount out of not a lot that he's had to work with in Arizona. And so a little bit of an uninspiring name, I think, for the fan base at first. But when you look at it kind of in totality and what this guy has done, I think you can be optimistic that with this team, to your point, and all the talent on it, I think they should be okay going forward.
1: Otherwise, was it kind of a quiet offseason for them? Like no real big swings, right?
0: No, yeah. They went out, they signed Cade Mays in free agency, the center from Carolina. He was their only multi-year deal in all of free agency, but you know, that was kind of told us everything that they thought about last season. It was the offensive line that kind of tripped them up. That was ultimately where they made their biggest investment this offseason. And not only do they do that, but then they go out and they draft a first-round offensive tackle. So those were kind of the two big moves there. They signed DJ Wonnum, an edge rusher from Carolina. That was kind of their other, like, preeminent move. And then they did a lot of like, filling out the safety room and the defensive backfield because they had a lot of stuff up in the air with there was a Terron Arnold kind of situation, didn't know what his 2026 was going to hold, and then obviously the injuries to Kirby Joseph and Brian Branch, the two, you know, Pro Bowl All-Pro safeties back there.
1: So is it right back then to like Super Bowl contender? They were in the NFC Championship game not that long ago. It's a tough division though, right? So, you know, that is where I would look at them and say I think they are absolutely capable of it. But I also really like the other two teams at the top of that division, and even Minnesota might be competitive. So how do you see their chances going in this year of being, I mean, that, right? Like, that isn't that the bar to clear, like get back to at least where you were a couple years ago?
0: Yeah, absolutely. Like, the expectation is still Super Bowl or bust. I think you know, ESPN did that little ranking where the executives ranked the top 10 players at each position. The Lions had the most top 10 players of any team out there. So they have the talent to get anywhere that they want to go this year. I think it's A, that the health, you know, putting together the health. Then B, you know, does that offensive line come back together? This is a team that went 15-2 2 years ago. And I think last offseason, they kind of went, okay, well, we went 15-2 and Aiden Hutchinson got hurt in week four. Like, you know, let's just not change too much. And hopefully, you know, that'll happen again. But, you know, they kind of tinkered around the edges this year, but you could tell by the way that they went about the offseason, Dan Campbell specifically, that he was not happy with how last season went. And I think you've kind of seen a real like tonal shift with him, as it pertains to, you know, coming up short and just the frustration of that. And just, you know, I think he felt the pressure of Ben Johnson leaving and having to kind of make sure that they picked up the slack, and it didn't happen. And now he, you know, now he kind of went through it this offseason. So I'm intrigued to see what this team looks like and attitude wise when we get back for training camp, because yeah, that is the expectation that they're going to compete for Super Bowl this year. And they came way, way short last year.
1: Nolan Bianchi on the Lions with us. They have, by Warren Sharp's numbers, he uses, I know, like the Vegas, you know, win totals, the Lions having the easiest schedule in football this year.
0: Yeah, and that's huge too, because that was another reason why they struggled a little bit last year. You know, you never like to blame the schedule, but they did have a murderer's row of schedule. I mean, in the middle of that season, like that stretch they had, they went to KC, they went to Cincy, they went to Philly, like they went to all these tough places to play. And obviously KC didn't end up being the team we thought they were, but they were still pretty good at that time. And so this year, you know, they have so many more 1 o'clock games than they did last year. I think that's going to help, you know? So I think the schedule as a whole is obviously going to really help them. And it's obviously going to potentially help those other teams come back down to earth. Like Chicago had one of the easiest schedules last year. They have one of the hardest this year. So we'll see how that all goes, but I think they're really going to benefit from that this year.
1: Yeah, they open Saints, then Bills, Jets, Panthers, Cardinals before they hit the bye. I mean, that is pretty soft at the start, at least.
0: Extremely, yeah. Extremely.
1: I got one on the division for you, and then I got a quick fantasy question I want to sneak in on Gibbs. Yeah. On the division, how good do you think the rest of the division is? Like, is it for you solid that Chicago is here to stay and the Packers are a year-to-year contender here? And then I guess the Vikings, too, if Kyler Murray is competent, it feels like they should at least be competitive.
0: Yeah, 100%. And if there's any team that I'm kind of looking for to fall out a little bit, and I don't even think the bottom falls out entirely, but I kind of got an eye on the Packers. You know, they had this season. Their season last year was pretty similar to the Lions the year before, where they had, like, this world-beating team, and then all of a sudden their you know, their superstar pass rusher gets hurt. And if you look at the players they've added and lost this offseason, they've lost a ton of guys that they haven't really replaced. And so I'm kind of keeping an eye on that as a team that could potentially, you know, have a last place finish. But even then, it's like, what does that look like? 8 wins, 9 wins, you know, I still expect this division to be extremely competitive. I completely agree with you about the Vikings. Like, Kyler Murray has had good seasons. Like, he has a better resume coming into Minnesota than Sam Darnold did, and Kevin O'Connell was able to figure that out. Obviously, they're not the same player by any means, but, you know, that's definitely a figure-outable situation. And then I think the world of Ben Johnson, so I think the Bears are going to keep getting better as well.
1: And then finally, so fantasy drafts are coming up. If you have the top pick, it is either Bijan or it is Gibbs. And it really, I feel like, is almost 50-50 for who goes first. My question about Gibbs would be about Montgomery's departure to Houston and whether that means that Gibbs is now going to put up like video game stats where we're talking 2,000 yards and, I mean, the touchdowns may be going up. Or do you think them signing Pacheco is enough to think Gibbs' workload probably stays the same, which is still great, but that it would just be Montgomery out and Pacheco in, not Gibbs just kind of taking all of it on his shoulders?
0: No, I actually asked Dan Campbell about this, you know, right before we left for the summer at OTAs. I said, like, what is the ideal workload for Jameer now that David is gone. And he basically said, we're putting it all on him. He's our bell cow. The season is going on his shoulders. So if you're sitting there with the 1-1 pick, I think he has potential to have one of the most memorable seasons we've ever seen. I think the world of him as a player and just the opportunity that he's going to get potentially behind a revamped offensive line. I mean, they did revamp it. It's just a matter of, did it actually work? And he was really kind of limited by that offensive line last season. And so still put up great numbers. I think he's going to have a fantastic season this year. I wouldn't go quite as far to bet him to like MVP area or something like that. It's like over 100-1 or something. But I think it's interesting. You know, like I think he kind of has potential to be in that conversation when you look up weeks 8, 9, 10, 11. We'll just see if he can make it all the way. But I think he'll be probably the best offensive skill player in football next year.
1: Ooh, I want to look. 100-1, but that a lot of times is like a quarterback thing. I wonder if he would be the top non-quarterback listed.
0: Yeah, absolutely.
1: He might be. Yeah, I'm with you on him for that. And he needs a contract too, right? Or no, they have the fifth-year option because he was a first-round pick.
0: Well, yeah, so he would have 2 years remaining if they pick up his fifth year. Well, they did pick up his fifth year option. So, yeah, he's got 2 years remaining, but he is on the lookout for a new contract now already.
1: Gotcha. Nolan Bianchi from the Detroit News with us. Always appreciate it, Nolan, and maybe we'll chat again around the Week 2 matchup.
0: Beautiful. Sounds good to me. Can't wait to come out there.
1: Thanks. Enjoy the summer.
0: Thanks.
1: All right, the Lions. Gibbs, would you pick him first? You can't go wrong. I mean, you pick Bijan, you're fine too.
2: Yeah.
3: I think I go Gibbs first though.
2: Jameer, I'm in on absolutely early.
1: That is the one where they got, and I'll admit to it, I mocked the Lions relentlessly that night. They had two first round picks. I remember like I was rooting for the Lions. Like I love a story of a franchise that is so down in the dumps like that. One playoff win in like 70 years they had, and they had finally kind of gotten off the mat, and Goff was like okay, but he still wasn't. I think he's been better the last couple of years, and I remember wanting them to get Jackson. Lamar, that's right when Lamar was going through his contract stuff, and it was getting ugly with the Ravens, and there was some talk that maybe he could actually get moved, and the Lions were sitting there with all that draft capital, multiple first-round picks, a great roster, and I remember wanting them to get Jackson, in part because they would get another kingpin quarterback out of the AFC, and they didn't get Jackson, and instead what they used those picks on that night was a running back and a linebacker. And I'm like, this is the Lions. This is why you've been bad for 70 years. You pick a running back in the first round and a linebacker when you're like ready to take that next step. And how does that look historically now?
3: Right.
1: Looks ridiculous. They're because the running awesome back is maybe the best running back in football.
3: Yeah.
2: Yeah. They had a good tandem there for a while too with Montgomery. Like it worked out for them.
1: That was the other part of it. It wasn't just that they drafted a first-round running back. They had just paid David Montgomery.
3: Right, yeah.
1: Like, why are you drafting a running back in the first round? You just spent all this money on another one, and it's a running back. But, again, that's really worked out for them.
3: Yeah.
1: Because Gibbs is excellent. And sure. Campbell's very good, too. Look at that draft for them. That draft, man, you put that on the cold take list. Because I thought that night set them back years. As a franchise, and that draft was Gibbs, Jack Campbell, and in the second round, Sam LaPorta and Brian Branch. I mean, they basically built the thing that night.
2: They did.
3: That's a night.
1: That's amazing.
3: That is a night.
1: So they should be pretty good. That division is murderer's row, though.
3: Yes.
1: That is the best division in football.
2: That's a really tough one. Yeah.
3: Absurd.
1: Could any of the four win it, or would we not give the Vikings that much respect?
2: You never, I got to be honest with you, with Kyler Murray, I think they could. If they can do what they did with Darnold, if Kevin O'Connell finds a way to work Kyler Murray really well into that system, I think they could win that division. They have Justin Jefferson and Jordan Addison still.
3: Yep.
2: And they have, I mean, they have good skill position players. Like, there's nothing they're really missing all that much.
1: The defense is also excellent. The roster around the quarterback is very good. I love the coach. And the quarterback is okay. He's my only question about them. They are plus 500 to win that division. The Lions are favored just slightly over the Packers and then the Bears. I kind of would have thought the Bears would have been first.
2: Yeah, I thought the Bears definitely would have been favored, I feel like.
1: But they are third.
2: Where did the Lions finish last year in the division? Third?
1: I think you know what? That's a part of it. They did. They finished third, and they are playing a third-place schedule.
2: Oh, yeah.
1: We mentioned with Nolan there, the Lions have the easiest schedule in football, and I know, like, we do this with the Bills and Patriots. Like, hey, the Patriots have the first-place schedule. There's really not that much difference between them and the Bills. It's almost the same. The Lions, that is not true. They are getting a benefit because at Warren Sharp's site, Lions have the easiest schedule in football. The Vikings, 16th, middle of the pack.
3: That's a big jump.
1: Packers, 17th. And I'm missing the Bears, 27th. So the Bears actually have the 6th hardest schedule in the league.
2: Oh.
1: While the Lions have the easiest. And that might just be why they're favored.
2: Absolutely. Right.
1: That, hey, these three teams are all relatively the same, but this team is playing nobody.
2: Is that not New England last year?
1: A bit. New England also, the Lions are legitimately
3: good.
1: Great.
2: Yeah. Sure, yeah. And there's a difference
1: the
2: there.
1: The Patriots are probably just pretty good. But again, they open their before their bye week in week 6, they play the Saints, the Bills, the Jets, the Panthers, and the Cardinals. I mean, they should be 4-1 in their sleep.
3: Right.
1: And that's if they don't beat the Bills. They could.
2: They very well could.
1: Yeah.
2: We know how that goes.
1: They're going to have a great season. They have a stretch where they go Atlanta, Tennessee, Minnesota, Giants.
3: Man.
1: Miami is in there mixed in. I mean, oh, they're going to win. They're going to win 12 games without breaking a sweat.
2: I don't know what you're talking about. I think Jackson Dart's going to cut it up with OBJ.
1: He will not be healthy in week 16. That's all those guys.
2: Probably not.
1: Have not thought a lot about the NFC. The NFC has just been to me this offseason, the Rams are just going to win it. But that's probably wrong to do because look at all the great teams there. I mean, I think all of those teams in the NFC North are great. I think the Seahawks are great. I'm not a big Eagles guy, but, you know, they'll be in the mix, right? And the Niners. It's a lot of good teams. I would say there's more good teams in the NFC than in the AFC. More great teams. Fair?
2: I don't think I disagree with that.
1: I think I've got like 6, maybe even 7 great teams in the NFC.
2: Yeah.
1: And in the AFC, I'm like not even sure that there's more than 2.
2: Well, what would you categorize as great in the AFC, right? Like, are we looking at the results of last season, like for the Chiefs, right? Are we keeping them as a great team with Patrick Mahomes, or is last season's result going to slow that down?
1: Let me put it this way. The Rams are the standard right now.
2: Okay.
1: Going into the season. The Rams are everybody's favorite. If I told you this team is going to play the Rams in a playoff game, you would have an expectation they could beat them. Not that they're just, because if I go to the AFC, and I go to the Chargers are right now the 5th favorite in the AFC. I would expect the Chargers to get killed by the Rams.
3: Yeah.
1: If the Broncos played the Rams, I would expect the Rams to win that. It's the NFL. Anybody can win. I would expect the Rams to be heavily favored in those games. If the Rams play the Bills, it's because of Allen. Allen in the Super Bowl is not going to be that big of an underdog.
3: No.
2: The
1: Broncos might be a 9-point underdog if they were to get to the Super Bowl and play the Rams.
3: Right. Mm-hmm.
1: I don't think the Bills are what would the Bills be in the Super Bowl against the Rams? A 3-point underdog?
2: Yeah.
3: Probably. Yeah. I would be stunned if it was more than a field goal.
2: Yeah.
3: Maybe 3.5 just to get that half point. But I don't think.
2: Well, especially. Honestly, here's the funny thing about this. Might be a little more because Rams would actually have home field if they play in the Super Bowl this year.
3: That is true.
1: Yeah, but their home field, one, isn't that much of a home field advantage in the first place.
2: I guess you're right.
1: And two, the Super Bowl will be filled with like corporate people.
3: Right.
2: Yeah. So, that's a good point.
1: They have to get to sleep in their own beds.
2: Mm-hmm.
3: That stuff, that helps. I think that if the Bills, and part of this is that if the Bills got there, then there's a lot of questions that have been answered about them. So I almost don't even know that they would be, I think it might be a pick 'em. Because if they get there, then how much have we got confirmed about, like, what has happened?
2: Is DJ Moore a 1,000-yard receiver?
3: Right. I don't think they're limping into that. Like, something happens to get them right, or, like, they prove that they can get over the hump, and everybody's like, all right, well, now they're they're in. Mm-hmm. It's pretty much go time.
2: Right. Everything we talked about today would have had to happen. Kincaid playing 50% plus, Rousseau having 14 sacks, and you know what I mean? Right. Like, that would be confirmed at that point.
3: You would have gotten a lot more that you would feel more confident about that team going in. Whereas the Rams right now, I think everybody is bullish on, because I think they're clearly the favorites. Mm-hmm. I don't even have Aaron Donald on the roster yet.
2: Yes.
3: Which seems like it's going to happen.
1: That'll probably happen.
3: And so
2: he's doing football workouts.
3: Right. I think if you get the Bills and they beat, because who do they beat on the way to that? Are they beating Kansas City, Cincinnati, and Denver?
2: Baltimore, any of those teams,
3: right? Anybody they're getting through to get to where they got to get to is going to be more impressive than whoever the Rams has to get through. And they're there.
2: Mm.
3: I almost don't think that they're going to be, if they get to that scenario, I would think it'd be almost a pick 'em.
2: Yeah.
3: Even if Rams with Donald, I think it might be a pick 'em.
2: Might be like a point and a half on each side, right, or something like that. Yeah, it's not going to be anything crazy. Yeah.
1: The Bills are a 3.5-point underdog right now for the October matchup with the Rams.
2: Ah, okay.
1: They opened as a 1-point underdog. So
2: Myles Garrett being added in the Aaron Donald rumor.
1: Oh, that's probably right.
3: It's Garrett. So that tells me, I think that proves my point even more, because if they're only 3.5-point underdogs now, with everything we know now, everybody's as high as you could be on the Rams, and the Bills are what they've always been. If they get there, then they will be a bigger, people will like them more in that game, if they do what they have to do to get to that game.
2: You're absolutely right.
1: 803-0550 is the phone number on anything we've talked about today. If you want to get in on who should make the Bills' new version of the Wall of Fame, there are a lot of names from the McDermott team that I've seen people tweeting about. I'll read through some of those tweets, because we have a lot of takes on guys that have been beloved players, but everybody can't go in that circle. That circle is only so big. I guess they could always make it bigger somehow. But a lot of names that are potential for that. 803-0550 is the phone number. It's Jeremy and Joe here on WGR.
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5: He jumped over me, okay? He hurtled me like I was a child, and he flew through the air. Jordan-esque, right? Boom, and just, and I didn't even go low, which is the crazy part. Like, I was going for a form tackle.
6: Yeah, no, that's the, that was the thing, is you were standing straight up.
5: And I just tackled the air, whiffed, fell right in my face. And I'm like, hold on, where did he go? He's still running. And I think Stephen Weatherly ended up tackling him. I remember this very vividly. but I will say, on that first possession, it was, we got to third down. We got off the field, and then Linval got a personal foul on Josh Allen, roughing the passer, and that extended the drive. And then that's the same drive that he jumped over me. So I blame Linval.
6: Okay, it's Linval's fault.
5: Linval's fault, not my fault.
6: Love Linval.
5: Taking no accountability.
6: We've made a lot of plays behind Linval. So, hey, you win some, you lose
5: but
6: some.
5: I think Josh was also, like, so young. He was, like, fearless. He still is pretty fearless.
6: He is, bro. He is fearless, bro.
5: He's still fearless. But, like, when you're such a young player, you don't think of any of the consequences, and you're not, like, in tune, I guess, with your surroundings or, like, who you're playing against to really care. Like, he just went he just played straight off basic instinct.
7: Anthony Barr, former Vikings linebacker who Josh Allen leapt over when he arrived in the NFL. You know, if the NFL had a logo like the NBA, I think that would make a pretty good candidate.
8: Oh, yeah.
7: Oh, wouldn't it?
8: Have you seen all the Air Allen merch everyone around here's made?
7: Yeah.
8: That'd be great.
9: I've got a Christmas tree topper of that.
7: Of the Allen hurdle?
9: Allen hurdling.
8: You've got one That's right good. Behind you, a different one.
7: Yes.
8: But he's hurdling someone.
9: It's true.
7: That was one of the chief. There's multiple chief hurdles.
9: Multiple chief hurdles.
7: That one might be better because the football, he's like bicep curling the football.
8: Yeah.
9: That look is really strong.
7: Yeah. Or he's holding the football like it's a boombox on his
9: right.
7: shoulder.
8: That looks like.
9: Or Tage with the case of beer he snuck into the Olympic Village, if you saw that imagery as well. Similar vibe.
8: I made a college, in college, I made a screensaver for my laptop, and it was everyone diving to tackle him, and it's just Allen on top of everyone he's ever hurdled.
7: Yeah.
8: There's the I've fact that we can even make that is crazy.
9: It is.
8: Your quarterback's jumping over people.
7: What else would be a good candidate for that? Like, the Jerry West is the logo in the NBA.
8: Yeah.
7: What would be the NFL's equivalent if they were, like, going to announce, hey, we're gonna make a logo with a player involved, like that?
8: Mahomes' is totally horizontal throw.
9: That might be too crazy, though.
7: Yeah.
9: Like, I think it's probably, if it was going to be anything, would just be a silhouette of a quarterback throwing
8: the football
9: from behind, like,
7: yep.
9: So you get sort of the body and the arm. I would think that would be the only,
7: yeah,
8: like maybe a silhouette of a tackle or something.
9: Odell catch. The Odell
7: catch would be real. Yes, I like that a lot.
9: That's your pick.
8: The Odell catch, 100%.
9: The Odell sort of leaning back all the way.
8: Mm-hmm.
9: That's probably your.
7: What about like the Gronk spike?
9: That's a very common motion.
7: Yeah.
9: A lot of guys do the spike.
8: So you could say it's an all-inclusive.
9: Yeah.
8: Like, hey, this is, you could, you believe who you want this, who this
7: right.
8: is.
7: Or the Deion Sanders high step. Could you get that though, where you could actually like see what it is?
9: Right.
7: I think you could. Allen Hurdle's pretty good.
9: It is.
7: Does the other person have to be
9: included?
7: Unless you could make it look like he's hurdling like the logo.
9: Right.
7: Basically, what am I doing here? I'm replacing the football in the NFL logo with a player
9: right.

0: the player doing some sort of thing.
1: Yeah, okay, that's what I want to do. I want to replace the football in the NFL logo with an action of a player. And I think the Allen hurdle...
0: If he's, like, jumping over the NFL.
1: Yeah. Yeah.
2: Yes. Watch. If they do this, watch be Tom Brady holding a Lombardi trophy.
1: No. Get Brady out. Out.
2: I'm not saying to put him in.
1: He would want to be in. He'd be offended if he wasn't.
2: Might smack Logan Paul.
1: A couple tweets. The David Tyree helmet catch.
2: Oh, yeah.
0: Okay.
1: The Dwight Clark catch. I think that one is called the catch.
0: Right. That's just the catch, isn't it?
2: Ooh. Beast Mode did something goofy, didn't he? Where he had a ball in his arm like that and he jumped back.
0: We're not doing that one. Come on.
1: He got fined for that, I believe.
2: That's right. That's right. Yeah. He did get fined.
0: And we're about to get fined for it.
2: Yeah, I didn't do it. Just mentioned it.
1: Yeah, I think the Allen hurdles. It would be a candidate.
0: Yeah, I think top three is it's definitely in the top three.
1: Do we like the NFL logo? They could just keep it the same and everyone's fine, right?
2: It is kind of perfect. It's not really.
1: I don't like the NBA logo. No. I know it's classic and it's Jerry West, but it just looks so old basketball. The way that Jerry West is dribbling.
0: Right.
1: I would change the NBA logo to something more modern.
0: Yeah.
1: Even if it's Jordan, which is still 30 years ago.
0: The NHL shield is pretty basic, too.
1: This is not just me saying everything vintage is cooler than what we have now, but I think the NHL should have never changed from the orange and black.
0: Oh, it was so cool.
2: Yeah. Yeah. Now it's the red and blue. It is pretty basic, though.
1: It's so basic and silver, and actually, you know what? By far the worst of the league logos, which should not be that.
0: NHL?
1: It's the only logo where if you weren't a big sports fan, you'd have no idea what sport it is.
0: No clue.
1: There's a football in the NFL logo. There's a basketball player in the NBA logo. There is a
2: baseball player in
1: Major League Baseball's logo. I guess the MLS might not have anything soccer on it.
0: Sure.
1: They used to have that really dumb logo with a foot kicking a ball. Hockey. Nothing.
0: You could convince me if I didn't know anything that this was a jousting league logo.
2: The NFL?
0: Yeah. Or no, the NHL.
2: Oh, NHL, yeah.
0: It's just a shield. I don't know. Whatever. Don't need to change everything all the time.
1: Give me Tage winding up for a slap shot as the NHL logo going forward. Just go back to the orange one. That doesn't actually help the hockey point here.
0: Right. You could. I feel like the NHL could also just make it the cup.
2: 100% they could do the cup.
1: The cup in the logo, or just make the cup the logo?
0: Just make the cup the logo.
2: The logo for the Stanley Cup playoffs, the patches they put on the jerseys, that could easily be the league logo.
1: You know, that's a good thought. It's maybe even if it was incorporated somehow.
0: Sure.
1: The thing the NHL has going for it over the other sports is the trophy.
0: Oh, the trophy's the coolest.
1: The trophy should be prominently featured in your logo.
2: Yes.
0: Yeah, right. It is by far, I think, the most iconic of the trophies that we're talking about here, like, you know, the World Cup or whatever. But
1: yeah,
0: that trophy is the trophy, like, that is it, and it's like it's a huge, like, everybody touching it, who's gonna touch it, like, it's a very central character to the league's existence, whereas like the Lombardi is the Lombardi. It doesn't feel as significant to me.
1: No, it isn't.
2: No,
1: it's
2: have a football name on a stick.
0: Right.
2: Yeah.
0: Oh, what'd you win? You won the Super Bowl? I won a Super Bowl. You win the cup. I won the cup.
1: And there are
0: I got the cup.
1: There are 60 Lombardi trophies.
0: Right. That too. There's like two cups.
1: Right.
0: There's a one in the hall and the one real one.
1: One tweet. Jeff, the Barkley hurdle.
2: The reverse hurdle.
1: But the problem is you can't really...
2: You're not going to get that.
0: You know what you're
1: going to get. It won't look like a reverse hurdle unless there's motion involved.
0: I was going to... But you know what the NFL would absolutely do is become the first animated logo.
1: Sure. Oh, my goodness.
0: The
2: NHL could quickly follow with the Tage slap shot. He did it 5 times.
0: That's true.
2: Just have him keep winding up.
1: The logo is a gif.
2: Mm-hmm.
0: Yeah.
2: What about Derrick Henry stiff-arming Josh Norman? That could be on there.
0: I think it's hard.

0: when you need two people.
1: Yeah,
2: I agree.
1: You can't fit like, two silhouettes in
0: there. The hurdle is just jumping over something, yeah. So that can work. But like stiff arm,
2: it needs to be one thing.
0: Yeah, like I need like one guy doing something.
2: I think I like the Beckham catch.
0: The Beckham catch might be the best one.
2: I think the Beckham catch would be my vote. One more on this. The Premier League logo should be considered the best league logo. It's a lion with a crown on it.
0: I mean, yeah, it's
2: pretty cool.
1: It is.
2: It's that one, you wouldn't know what sport it is. You would think you're going to like the zoo or something.
0: Right.
1: Yeah, if that doesn't tell you they're trying to, you know, be the alpha sport with that.
2: It's a lion with a crown.
1: Mm-hmm.
0: It's pretty good.
2: That is pretty cool. 803-0550 is the phone number. Some tweets from our earlier conversation. The new Wall of Fame debate. Family circle around the Buffalo statues. We have all these stones with the guys that were on the Wall of Fame, except for OJ. And I wonder how much room they've... When we go there for the blue and red, I'm going to want to walk through there and see, like, do they have empty stones already set up for players they will induct into that in the future? Because my list would be, these are just guys that are not on that are no longer on the team, because Allen and Dawkins, and like they're going to be guys on the team now, obviously. But McDermott at some point.
0: Yeah.
2: Trey White for sure.
0: Yes.
1: Yes.
2: I'd say Diggs.
1: I would agree, Diggs.
0: Yep. Dawkins.
2: Dawkins.
1: Yeah, the snowman's definitely going up there.
2: Hyde and Poyer.
1: Mm-hmm.
2: And the two that I'm on the fence about are Milano and Taron Johnson.
0: Mm-hmm.
1: Here's the question. I know this was a couple years ago now. Is DeMar getting a spot anywhere on there?
2: No.
0: That's a different thing.
1: They're
0: going to
1: put him somewhere else potentially.
2: There'll be something
1: in there.
2: Yeah. Something else. Phil tweets in about Milano, and like we said, like, and Johnson too, like all pros. Like part of what would make them qualify is, I think it's two things, though. It's not just all pro. It's how long they were here and how good they were for how long they were here. But I understand this point. And he's like, "What? Well, why not then Jarris Bird? Why not Mario Williams? Why not anybody that's ever made all pro?" But it's when you combine it with a decade of being on the team and being a very good player. Bird, listen, I love Jarris Bird. I had his jersey growing up, and he was a second team all pro twice for the Bills. It was 5 years for Bird, and the team, listen, the team not being good matters.
0: Yes,
2: like
0: it has to.
2: The team being a consistently good contender, I think, is how those guys will get on. Sal did make an interesting point though earlier that I think could be true, that if they go on to win the Super Bowl or multiple Super Bowls,
0: mm-hmm.
2: then suddenly the legacies of guys like Milano and Johnson, without doing anything wrong, are just going to be outranked by others. I mean, suddenly, do I have room for a Matt Milano who didn't win the Super Bowl with me? No, he was a great player for a long time, but listen, here's a... I know Milano's not a good name because I don't want to compare him to a linebacker here.
0: Right.
2: But use
1: Trey White.
2: Use Taron Johnson. Taron Johnson. Great play in the stadium. Pick six on Lamar Jackson. But, you know, nickel corner, and you had one second team all pro, and that was kind of it. And meanwhile, over here, I've got Max Hairston, who became a Pro Bowler and had a pick six in the Super Bowl.
0: Right.
2: Now, how does Taron Johnson's resume look when it's going to be stacked up against guys that have won? But, I mean, I'm hoping we cross that bridge someday.
0: Right.
2: As a conversation.
1: Right.
2: And how that'll be curious, though, like how all those guys are remembered. I mean, McDermott, maybe we know. Like, McDermott will be seen as the guy who couldn't win it if they win it. But Trey White and Matt Milano and Hyde and Poyer and whoever, all those legends of the team, if how they will be remembered if they depart, and then within a couple years the Bills go out and win the Super Bowl mm-hmm. without them. I'm asking that because I have no idea. We've not experienced that before. I don't know what it would do to their legacies. They have not done anything wrong by having that get knocked down.

0: down a peg, but it's just, I think, maybe the nature of it.
1: That it
0: Is Jamal Charles not remembered as great of a Chief because after his career, there was a dynasty?
1: Right. Almost certainly.
2: You have to think it gets overshadowed.
0: That's what I mean.
2: Yeah.
1: It's not, nobody would take anything away from that guy, but when you, it's just perspective. Everything's about perspective. And once you get that, the perspective clearly changes vastly. And so you can't think that it's not going to impact how they sort of sit in your mind.
2: Right.
1: Rank wise, like,
2: whatever. In the vacuum of their time spent with the team, what they did will, like you said, Owen, that'll never get taken away from them. But, yeah. I mean, when the light's shining brighter because of the Super Bowl win in the dynasty, is like, it'll just do that. That's how history goes, even.
0: 803-0550, the phone number, Extendo Sports, and then the Northtown Automotive Extra Point Show coming up on WGR.
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1: All right, the weekend, and then Monday, we get the new Bills alternate uniforms. 9:30 on Monday. So, we'll experience that together.
2: Yeah.
3: Very exciting.
2: I think we need to be together for that. If it's based upon these leaks we've seen, if it's similar to that, that's a scary thought.
1: So, I'll just say this. I'm very interested in what the reaction will be from fans to not just the whole uniform set, but specific elements of it.
2: Sure.
1: Because there's one element of it that I love. And I wonder if reaction to a different part of it might
3: override.
1: Yeah, so we'll see. We'll see how it looks. They teased it yesterday with a nickel spinning.
2: They did?
3: Yes.
1: That'll be Monday at 9:30. And then I believe we'll get a uniform schedule at some point before the season.
2: Yeah.
1: Because they have a lot of, they're going to have a lot of uniforms this year.
3: Right.
2: Yeah, the rivalry one too. Got to fit everything in.
1: Yep. All right, that's going to do it for us this week on Jeremy and Joe. Extra Point Show is next. Stay tuned, and I'll talk to you on Monday. Nate Geary will be in on Monday. What was the award? Buffalo's best person, radio personality.
2: Yes, yeah.
1: On best the show on Monday. Six. Look at that. Star-studded cast on Monday. So talk to you then.
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0: top of my head, it wasn't something that was lingering with me, and it's throwing me off right now to start. I'm going to be completely honest.
1: All right, well.
0: How many full seasons over the last 4 years has Kyler Murray played?
2: Two.
0: One. 11 games in 22, 8 games in 23, 17 in 24, and then 5 last year. I did that perception of Kyler Murray was not there for me at all.
1: All right. Well,
0: there may be a hint at like what we might be doing today. I tweeted it out as well. So like if you saw that, you know.
1: Well, if you saw it on Zach Jones's Twitter on the Norton Automotive Extra Point Show here, Derek Kramer here as well. He's Zachary Jones 198 on Twitter.
0: I am that on Twitter. Thank you.
1: Yeah. You know, in case people didn't see it.
0: It is still part of my brand that I don't really remember my Twitter handle at all.
1: And yet, here I am carrying carrying the weight on that one.
0: I still really can't remember it.
1: My back already hurts.
0: You know, a big part of it, too, when I made my Twitter all the way back in sophomore year of high school. Sophomore year? Freshman or sophomore year.
1: That was not your Twitter handle. I remember that.
0: It was not. But even when I changed it, it was just, I don't know, man, what is not taken so far? I have a very common first name and a very common last name. They're not always common together, but they can be.
3: I mean, we had one on the Sabres.
0: Yeah, we did. He spelled a little bit differently. But look, Zach Morris did not help my brand for like being a different first name. In the 90s, Zach took off. And then Jones, I have 10,000 brothers and sisters. We're everywhere.
1: We are legion.
0: We are everywhere. So creating my Twitter handle was just like, I don't know, what's not taken? Boom, go. There was nothing creative about it. It was go. Be free. Have fun.
1: Your original Twitter handle was creative.
0: Glad you remember it. I don't. We'll talk about it in a break. I don't remember it at all.
1: It's your nickname. Well, it was your nickname.
0: It was my nickname in high school, yeah.
1: See, you're welcome. I mentioned I'm the one that has concussion history. Yeah, how are you not remembering things?
0: That's right. It was. It was my nickname, not even high school. That was middle school, into high school. It left for a little while in college. I came home. Someone from high school knew me, started calling me it. It got to college again. Then it got to the college I had left before. It was here when it finally graduated.
1: Good job, Twiggy.
0: Thank you. I entered the workforce and it finally had graduated. So you got to love that for me.
1: Hey, you know what though? For as common of a name as you have, you got to 198.
0: I did. Yeah, that's not bad, actually.
1: It's not bad.
0: I also had to go to, you know, government and go Zachary. I don't even go by Zachary. I go by Zach. So that's how we had to do that.
1: All right. This is the Norton Automotive Extra Point Show. That's Zachary Jones. I'm still Derek Kramer. There's no change in my name.
0: All right, well, today is the last day, or well, it finishes off the last week before camps fully get underway. I think everyone's going to be in camp, I believe, by Wednesday will be when all the veterans have reported. Practices will be beginning. Bills, it's on Tuesday when their veterans report. And then we're rocking and rolling. And then at that point, it's going to be camp storylines, who's popping off, you know, who's underperforming, and the like. We'll have a preseason game relatively soon. It's early August. We're going to have the Hall of Fame game, and then we're in the season. So with that, I thought it might be one of like the last times before we have any sort of added storylines here, right? Because if someone starts popping off in camp, you'll maybe want to jump on them for a breakout player or a prediction, what have you. I thought I'd throw it up on Twitter and just say, what predictions? Doesn't have to be the Bills. Can be the Bills. Can be across the NFL. Do you feel good about as we go into the 2026 NFL season? We were talking a lot about Keon Coleman yesterday and where we see him going. I've mentioned DJ Moore quite a bit. I don't think he'll necessarily be a 1,400-yard receiver. I do think, though, he can quite comfortably become a 900 to 1,000-yard receiver, which is maybe all the Bills need. But funny enough, like my big prediction, or like the one I maybe feel most confident in, is not even about the Bills. It is about Kyler Murray and the Minnesota Vikings.
1: All right, so you hinted at this. I guess we can get into it after a little bit of time there. Are you just predicting that Kyler Murray is going to start all season?
0: Oh, yeah. I think, honestly, with all that, and this is coming from somebody that was a J.J. McCarthy truther coming out of Michigan.
1: You were. I thought that was pretty toxic.
0: He was. Honestly, true. Kind of a red flag.

0: He was so atrocious last year, McCarthy. Wentz wasn't much better, but they had to go to him. I know Mike Schoep's brought this up a lot, too. Like, week one, you have on the sideline McCarthy going up to J.J. Justin Jefferson, going like, no, don't give up on me. Like, it's week one, dude. What do you mean, don't give up on me? Like, how bad has been everything behind the scenes that you have to go out and say that? He has, like, one good quarter against Chicago.
1: Yes.
0: To kind of save that performance. And outside of that, it's really not good. It's why they go for Murray. It's, you know, they're also looking at Sam Darnold in much the same way Sabres fans for a long time looked at Ryan O'Reilly. What could have been, right? He goes on and wins the Conn Smythe and is great for St. Louis in his first year there. Darnold, his first year with Seattle, kind of the same stat line. The only thing different, he's better in the playoffs and they win a Super Bowl. Murray's interesting, though. He comes over to Minnesota. And I think there should almost be an argument for Arizona being one of the worst, if not the worst run organization in football. In part because, like, we know about the Jets in Cleveland. They're kind of loud about how bad they are. But there is also something to stockpiling picks. We talked with Paul Esten Jr. a couple of days ago. They have three first-round picks this year. Their offense might be loaded with the skill position players. They maybe just need a quarterback. Cleveland, even after getting rid of Myles Garrett, do wonderful in that trade. Get Jared Verse, get an extra first. They're kind of in the same position. They just had a wonderful draft. They are kind of just a quarterback away. You go and look at in Arizona, Marvin Harrison Jr. is a miss. They're getting more out of Michael Wilson. Their quarterback who, first 2 years of his career, or first three really, looked pretty darn good. They get to the playoffs one time.
1: That quarterback replaces another top 10 pick.
0: In Rosen. They give up on Rosen after 1 year to go to Murray. They were so bad in his rookie year, and Rosen himself is also so bad in his rookie year. But they're also so forgettable. And that has always been true of the Cardinals. And I don't mean that as like disrespectful. It's just that has always been true of the Cardinals. They are a very forgettable franchise. They were in St. Louis. They were in Arizona. They've been terrible in Arizona 90% of their time there, with brief moments of success with Kurt Warner and then a little bit with Carson Palmer. But the Murray era is done. He goes to Minnesota. Well, now he goes to, I would argue, one of the most underrated coaches now in the sport, in Kevin O'Connell. He has been great with almost every one of his quarterbacks. It's a big reason why I'm sort of already giving up on McCarthy, is you got to sit for a year with O'Connell. Then you got a full run in camp, and it still led to nothing good. It still led to you being that bad. Where with Murray, I have history of him being a pretty good player. If not a very good player, on a bad roster. Now he has the likes of Justin Jefferson. He has Kevin O'Connell. He has a very good offense around him. I'm not saying Kyler Murray's going to win MVP, but I feel pretty good in saying he's going to have career highs in every statistic, passing-wise. His highest touchdown number is 26, his second year. And likewise, in his second year, it's his highest passing totals, just under 4,000 yards. I think Murray has 35 touchdowns this year and over 4,000 yards.
1: You were talking about it of like, you know, the Arizona Cardinals being one of the most poorly run franchises in the National Football League. Zach, they've had one winning season in the last 10 years.
0: That's unsurprising. And that maybe is Murray's worst moment, is that playoff game against the Rams, right? It's the Rams that they end up losing to because that's their Super Bowl year, where he kind of gives up at the end. It's a pretty lifeless performance ultimately. They lose 34-11.
1: Which 11's a weird score, but like he has that interception where like he's trying to avoid a safety at all costs and just chucks the ball into the air and it's so easy. It's a laughable interception. One that you should not be making. But Zach, in the last 20 years, the Cardinals have 6 winning seasons. One of those, they go to the Super Bowl.
0: Right, Kurt Warner's year, yep. Or, well, one of his years.
1: But they are such a forgettable franchise. Again, in 20 years, you have 6 Super Bowl or 6 playoff appearances. No, 6 winning seasons, 5 playoff appearances. They have a 10-6 year that they miss.
0: Mm-hmm.
1: But it is. Like, they are a miserable franchise quietly. Like you said, it's not Cleveland or New York Jets.
0: They're very loud about
1: They're loud their, about how bad misery. They are. Because the thing is, if I kick it back another 10 years, they only make the playoffs one more time.
0: Isn't this what, like, the Saints were before Breeze and Peyton? Like, and this is before my time, right? I mean, like, they get there in 06. Like, I'm a little kid at that point. For most of my life, the Saints have been a pretty well-run organization. They've made a Super Bowl. They're kind of constantly in the playoffs. Only it's been the last few years they haven't been. But for the most part, they've been very good. Isn't that what the Saints were forever, which was you're not even the Jets, you know, where you are kind of loud. You're in a big market and you suck. You're in New Orleans. It kind of feels a little weird because you're in the middle of SEC country and it's an NFL football team. Like, that doesn't feel totally right. I think they end up having some of those spring league teams as well in New Orleans. But eventually New Orleans figures it out, and they've been pretty good since. Arizona's never been that. They've always been very, very bad.
1: They've never been a team. And you mentioned it already in terms of, like, Cleveland and the Jets, but the Cardinals have never really had a franchise quarterback to call their own outside of what? The 6 years of Jake Plummer, who, by the way, when he's traded to Denver, he starts to get a little shine.
0: Man, even on that, you say, like, they haven't had a franchise quarterback to call their own. Even they're quiet on that. Chicago is the one we all point to. You know, lack of a 4,000-yard passer ever.
1: Right.
0: Jim McMahon's the guy that gets you to a Super Bowl. Like, they're louder. And I don't mean, like, Chicago fans, like, beating the drum. It's just that's the one that always comes to thought to your mind is, well, Chicago. Right? We're talking Sid Luckman in the 40s. Like, that's their guy. Cleveland. We're going back to Otto Graham.
1: Even Plummer in Arizona has a negative ratio on touchdown to interception in his time in Arizona.
0: Incredible. You know, they take Matt Leiner, right? He goes from those USC teams. He's bad, and he never really gets it. We mentioned Rosen as well. He gets a year, and they move on to Murray. And, yeah, for the early part of Murray's career, 3 years, those first three, it does look like, oh, you have one of the most exciting players in the sport.
1: He might be their best quarterback that they've drafted.
0: Right. You figured it out.
1: Because Plummer, while exciting, was a turnover machine.
0: I also think you're very right on that. Like, even though this is a failure, and he really only has, I would argue, four good seasons, because, again, he's dealt with injuries, and the thing I realized, you know, the last 4 years, he's had one season where he's played a full year, even close to it. But those first 3 years, I think quite comfortably he is. But and to that point, though, that's why I'm kind of so bullish on him. We haven't talked about the NFC much, but it's sort of why I'm so bullish on him going to Minnesota. Minnesota has been one of the better run organizations for most of our lives. They have, I think, one of the most underrated coaches in the sport. They, as always, have a great receiver, because that's just the Minnesota Vikings. They will have a great receiver on their roster for some random quarterback to throw to. I think he's going to have an exceptional year, both just himself, career highs, but also I think just flat out he will. And it's also in part because of who he's leaving. Quietly, the Cardinals are just a dreadful organization. They don't really do anything right. I know a lot of those surveys that come out after the season, the ownership, you know, how they treat your family, travel, all that. Arizona does poorly on those all the time.
1: Yes.
0: But again, the only thing is they're not loud like Cleveland and the Jets.
1: The Bidwells quietly run one of the worst organizations in pro sports. And they do it so quietly. You could just kind of forget about them. Like, it is sad because it's a good place to have a football team. Stadium always looks kind of nice. They use it when
0: they host a lot of Super Bowls.
1: They host a lot of Super Bowls, but also they use it when there's, you know, dangerous things going on in other areas. The Bills had to play San Fran in Arizona. The Rams had to host a playoff game in Arizona. Like, they use that facility because it's a good facility. And yet, that's the only thing. You have a good dome. Good job.
0: And they've been in that area since the late 80s. Like, yeah. I mean, they have been not the Arizona Cardinals, but the Phoenix Cardinals since at least the late 80s. They've been there long enough. It's just a
1: mid-90s, they make that move from Phoenix, I think, to Glendale.
0: Mm-hmm.
1: And they've been there ever since. Phoenix is a 6-year stay, by the way. What's with Phoenix?
0: I don't even know. I don't even know.
1: I mean, they at least hold on to the Suns.
0: Yeah.
1: Wait, are they actually in Phoenix?
0: Give me a moment. I'll look.
1: Because I'm starting to wonder, like, what's up?
0: Give me a moment. Give me a moment.
1: I'm giving you your moment here, but like, originally the Chicago Cardinals, then St. Louis, and then briefly the Phoenix Cardinals, and then moving out of Phoenix, but staying in Arizona. But okay, so they've been able to retain the Suns?
0: Yes.
1: Okay. That's good. They at least keep something, because I'm thinking about now, like, oh, you had the Coyotes, you were the Phoenix Coyotes, and then you were the Arizona Coyotes, and then you were the Utah Hockey Club.
0: What a time that was. I also watched a video, real quick, YouTube video, through like weird hockey arenas, and they did mention when ultimately the Arizona Coyotes were playing at Arizona State.
1: Yep.
0: And it was just remembering that time. It was not that long ago, but it's a West Coast team. I didn't watch it a ton, but seeing that arena again, I'm like, oh, it's a wonderful college arena.
1: What did the state of Arizona do to sports that they've been treated so criminally?
0: But like, it looked so wrong.
1: Like, the Suns have never won a major championship.
0: Mm-hmm. They also do have the Diamondbacks. It should be remembered. I wanted to look up real quick to make sure Chase Field was in Arizona proper or in Phoenix proper. It is.
1: Okay. So they have two franchises. They have one franchise that's actually won something. They've lost a franchise. And one is so forgettable that you just have to be like, oh, yeah, they're here too.
0: Yeah.
1: And then there's also the Suns who, seemingly, even when they're great, they're never great enough.
0: No, they make that one finals run against Milwaukee with Chris Paul. Devin Booker kind of starts to become Devin Booker, although that only lasts for a brief amount of time.
1: Our fascination with the state of Arizona is a weird topic to get to on a Friday.
0: It was mainly about the Cardinals, and I think Murray leaving that dumpster fire is going to be good for him. But then it kind of gets to, like, yeah, sports in Arizona, a little weird. Not great, actually, all around.
1: Yeah, like, I don't know why my brain works in stupid ways sometimes, so I apologize for this segment, but it's kind of where we landed. Like, they make a final with Charles Barkley.
0: Oh, yeah. He wins his MVP in that with Phoenix.
1: Runs into MJ's Bulls.
0: Oops. Which is a shame. That's, you're not Utah, at least. Your entire legacy is not defined by that. It's all of the Utah Jazz as well. You'd have been wonderful without Jordan. You guys would have been awesome if he was not there. So, I mean, that's at least a positive. But yeah, my big thing on this, and this is maybe the only big take I have in terms of like something I feel so definitively on, and I'm kind of excited for it, and I'm going to maybe like, put my money where my mouth is with this, is Murray. Because I think he is leaving a disastrous situation.
1: Pointed it out.
0: And it's not to say that he is absolved of all blame, right?
1: Correct.
0: Remember the articles that came out about, is he playing too many video games? And like, they're kind of tracking how much film he's watching.
1: Is he Call of Duty-ing too much?
0: Right. Like, I'm not exonerating him from that stuff. But I also think it should be pointed out, him going to what is clearly a better situation in Minnesota. I'm not saying he's going to be the MVP of the league. I'm not even saying he's going to be an All-Pro. I think he can have some career highs, and that Minnesota can get back to where they were the year prior with Darnold. 10 to 12 wins in that range in what arguably is the toughest division in the sport, with Green Bay, Chicago, Detroit, and Minnesota. Very rarely is that division also, by the way, not very good. Detroit is usually the one weird one. But the NFC North, for much of my life, has been at least two teams are very good, if not three.
1: Yeah, like, it's for the longest time, it was always Green Bay, and then Minnesota or Chicago would eventually show up. And for the longest time, Detroit was just typically fighting for third place, if they could.
0: And that was always frustrating for them, too, because for a little while there, inarguably, they had the second-best quarterback in the division, with Stafford.
1: Yeah.
0: And they maybe had the best player overall in Calvin Johnson.
1: So, and then Detroit starts to make appearances, though. But you're right. The North is always kind of contentious. As a matter of fact, a couple of years ago, it's one of those divisions where it was a struggle to see one of them even get to a losing record.
0: I mean, it was Darnold's year in Minnesota. You're either going to be the fifth seed or the one.
1: Right.
0: Let's dance. It was them in Detroit. I mean, hell.
1: And then Green Bay is like, we're also here.
0: Yeah. So that alone, it kind of shows you, too, what situation Murray is landing in. It's a division that is constantly full of good teams, constantly full of talent. They're interesting always.
1: But also a division that is constantly changing its leaders.
0: Mm-hmm.
1: So there's an easy chance that he can, as long as he proves to just be Kyler Murray, which in the grand scale of things in terms of quarterbacks is not great.
0: In five games played last year, though, just under 1,000 yards, six touchdowns, three picks, and then in terms of rushing, just one touchdown.
1: Yeah, but as long as Kyler Murray can just be Kyler Murray, like I said, he doesn't have to be great. He just has to be Kyler Murray. Be average, because the Minnesota Vikings will appreciate that and have the roster to appreciate that. Cardinals did not have that capability. They did not.
0: No, right. Somebody like Murray is coming there specifically to raise the floor of that organization, right? I'll say this too. Sean McDermott was wonderful for what he was able to do to get the Bills out of the drought right away. But the emergence of Josh Allen raised the floor of the Bills organization. There is a strong chance that when Allen's career is all said and done, that coaches, you know, highly sought after will want to come to Buffalo, right? The Bills are getting a new stadium. They have the new weight rooms. They have the state-of-the-art facilities. In many ways, that is because of who your quarterback is. It is because you are always on primetime football. Monday night, Thursday night, Sunday night, you are there. You're in the playoffs, so people are constantly watching you. It raises the floor of these organizations. It's why it's the most valuable position in sports. You know, you could have a great center, a great defenseman in hockey, but unless they're top two or three at their position, they don't necessarily raise the floor of the organization. A great player in the NBA can do that, but it has to be like an MVP candidate. It can't just be a very good player. You know, Anthony Edwards, I think, has raised the floor for the Minnesota Timberwolves, but that's also a team that fumbled Kevin Garnett, where he was great. They weren't.
1: They weren't.
0: They've been very good with Anthony Edwards. With Allen, you paired an all-time talent with a coach that also helped raise the floor. That's what Arizona was looking for with Murray. Maybe he's not that guy, but now he goes to an organization that already has that floor raised.
1: Let's look at 2 years ago. He deals with injuries a lot. That is part of his problem. But he plays a full season 2 years ago. Brings the Cardinals to 8-9. Almost 4,000 yards passing. 38-51. And it's 29-11 in the touchdown interception ratio. What's he run for in this season? Hang on. Reading is hard. Gets over 500 rushing yards as well. So, like, if you can do that for the Minnesota Vikings, even if he doesn't play all 17 games, for example, though, and it's like 3,500 yards passing or like around 3,300 even, they're good enough to turn the Vikings into a playoff team. The roster's good enough if Murray gets you 3,300 yards passing this year.
0: Which would be kind of low for him. Like that's the funny thing. I'm saying he's going to be a 4,000-yard passer, over 30 touchdowns kind of guy.
1: It's availability with him, and he's only been able to do that twice in his career. Mm-hmm. Oh, sorry, three times.
0: Three times, yeah.
1: But, you know, like you're a smaller frame kind of thing. You do move around a lot. Like the hits will get you. And he is nearing 30. So the athletic profile might, you know, diminish a little bit. Can you just be a good enough passer that you can get it done with receivers like those? Bet you can.
0: Yeah, I'm also excited for it. I can also be excited for it, right? Like I don't like looking forward to stuff in the AFC that's not Bills related, because it literally could hold the Bills back. It could be a problem for them. Like I want to see what Trevor Lawrence looks like in year two with Liam Cohen. I also hope it's not good. I hope it's bad. Where in the NFC, I can get more excited for other storylines because it may not play any factor into the Bills season going forward.
1: You know, the last thing on this real quick is that Minnesota kind of looks like the Jets of several years ago, where it is, hey, can you give me something other than Zach Wilson at quarterback? And
0: yeah,
1: then for two straight years, they have Zach Wilson at quarterback because they even sign Aaron Rodgers.
0: Mm-hmm. And he gets hurt right away.
1: Four snaps. and it's back to Zach Wilson at quarterback. Like, Mike White comes in. It kind of, like, boosts the Jets' season. They're suddenly looking a little dangerous. He gets injured by Matt Milano, and then it's Zach Wilson at quarterback. Now it's, can you give me something other than J.J. McCarthy at quarterback? Because this roster is good enough.
0: It's kind of all they're asking for.
1: Matter of fact, just last year, bit. You mentioned how competitive the North is. Last year is a year. There's no losing records. The Vikings go 9-8 with J.J. McCarthy and
0: Carson Wentz.
1: Carson Wentz and something called like a Max Brosmer.
0: Hey.
1: Making starts.
0: It's Minnesota great. I'm just saying.
1: In what regard?
0: College.
1: Don't.
0: And he's from there. It's about it.
1: Don't use your loopholes on me.
0: Just saying. He went to Minnesota for a year. Yeah, he was in New Hampshire, but he's from the area? No, just that 1 year in Minnesota. Yeah, Minnesota great.
1: Don't use that loophole. How dare you?
0: 803-0550, the number to call. We have two guests today. We're going to be on until 1 o'clock as Sabres Live is off on Fridays. Jared Bailey of SB Nation. Speaking of predictions, he has got his 61 NFL predictions for this upcoming season. He's high on the Bills, so we'll get his thoughts on that at 11. We'll also have Bruce Nolan on at noon. And then we'll, at some point, sprinkle in our primetime players for this week. But in between all of that, some NFL predictions. Again, 803-0550. Doesn't have to be the Bills, can be across the NFL. But what are you feeling most strongly as we head into training camp next week? We might also even go through some of these divisions as well, pick out some winners as we go along here on a beautiful Friday morning here on WGR.

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0: through the names that they were connected to, and they were only going to hire Joe Brady. Who hired this cycle wouldn't have led you to be like, they fired Sean McDermott for this guy. Don't bring up Kevin Stefanski. He was hired 2 days before the Bills even fire Sean McDermott.
1: Right. He's already gone.
0: So Stefanski is off the table. You can't bring him up. Why would John Harbaugh's name be a positive? The Ravens are effectively doing the exact same thing. Also, by the way, I hope he's saying the same thing about the Ravens, that their roster is getting worse and that they've hired this first-time head coach, who, by the way, not a direct elevation, but very connected to the Ravens. Jesse Minter was always the favorite to get the Ravens coaching job. So let's go through the coaches that were hired in this cycle. We've already mentioned three of them. Brady, Minter, Stefanski, oh, four. And then, of course, Harbaugh. Todd Monken? Is he moving the needle?
1: The guy that effectively kind of gets John Harbaugh let go because he wants to stick by Monken.
0: Mm-hmm. Mike LaFleur, Rams OC, maybe. Because he's connected to Sean McVay, potentially.
1: Potentially.
0: Clint Kubiak.
1: Was not available until the end of the Super Bowl.
0: They have to wait a while for that to happen. And they would potentially have to compete with other teams who are maybe going to give him more control. So now you're waiting till all the way to the end of the season, and then maybe it doesn't happen. And even still, first-time head coach.
1: Right.
0: First-time head coach. Jeff Hafley for the Dolphins, Packers defensive coordinator. They're saying the exact same thing. It's cool you fired a defensive coordinator to bring in a defensive coordinator as your head coach.
1: So the point that McIntyre makes about like first-time head coaches, well, yeah, that's a majority of them this cycle. It's Stefanski, who's, again, hired before McDermott's even let go, and John Harbaugh, a guy who has managed to do it worse.
0: Well, and then there's one other. Steelers, Mike McCarthy.
1: Cool.
0: He is hired the day before the Bills announced that they've promoted Joe Brady. But that's my point. And Robert Saleh. But Saleh's defensive, so I don't really want to totally bring him up with that because, again, it's no team does that. They don't go back-to-back. You do that rotation. It was always going to be an offensive mind for Allen. But that's my point is, what coach that the Bills could have hired after firing Sean McDermott wouldn't have led to some similar response? There wasn't Sean Payton available. There wasn't. The cycles are not always going to be the same. The same is also being said about college football. There's a few spots that are probably going to be open by the end of this year. But now, the jobs may not ultimately be the same. You know, Penn State, not going to be available. LSU, not going to be available. Auburn, Florida, not going to be available. Likewise, you're not always going to have a Lane Kiffin out there. Sometimes you're going to have to go to a really fun coordinator or a guy that was winning at Liberty and hope and pray that when he gets to the SEC, it's not too much. That's what the Bills are doing. The Bills sat there and yeah, look, sure. You can look through the names and go, they interviewed Philip Rivers, really? Yeah, they also interviewed Grant Yudinski multiple times. A guy who now going into this season is looked at as one of the up-and-coming offensive coordinators in football.
1: And yet he doesn't call the plays in Jacksonville. Liam Cohen does. And he'd be a first-time head coach.
0: He'd be a first-time head coach. So, where the Bills, I think, are in some ways playing it safe, and this could be a negative. Brady has been involved in the organization. He's been there for 3 years. He has a connection with Allen. And ultimately, his offense can stay the same. He's already been calling it. He's already been doing it. Nothing really has to change there potentially. And it could work. And if DJ Moore is just a little bit better, they're going to be just fine offensively. Defensively is where the big changes have to happen. And that's where you bring in Jim Leonard and you hope the run defense gets a little bit better, even just a little bit better from what it was, which was near the bottom of the league. The pressures go up. Pass rush numbers go up. Now you're cooking with gas. I do not agree at all that the roster has gotten worse. That I find to be very lazy.
1: Ready? You're telling me the guy who has said Mike Evans never won a Super Bowl thinks that the Bills roster got worse?
0: Well, and I know this is just Jason McIntyre, but I've heard it enough this offseason that I find it very lazy. Where have they gotten worse as a position group? It's not the offensive line. They lost a left guard. They promoted a guy that's been their swing tackle for years, who's been one of the most underrated players on the Bills for years. They're going to be fine there. They keep their center.

0: Wide receiver. Oh, they lost Brandon Cooks and added DJ Moore. That's an upgrade. That room is better.
1: Oh, but Zach, they overpaid for it.
0: A second round pick.
1: I
0: know me and you have talked about it going back and forth.
1: It wasn't an overpayment. It's not.
0: Well, especially because Waddle, later on in the offseason, what is a first and a third to get him from Miami to Denver? That's a bit much. Corner. They add another corner in the second round, plus having Max Harrison in the second year. Christian Benford is still there. D'Alford, I think at this point, is an upgrade over what they had in Taron Johnson. Linebacker is questionable. I will grant you linebacker. Terrell Bernard was not good last year, but he was dealing with injuries. We'll see what that looks like now.
1: But is that room worse?
0: But right, is that room worse enough where you're sitting there, they're just getting so bad now? That it is not the Chiefs roster where everyone openly is looking there going, I don't really know where the positives are. I'm failing to find where the plus sign is. Where for the Bills, James Cook, this time last year was considered an okay running back. Good, fine. If you say anything less than he's a great running back, then you're just being, I think, contrarian. He led the league in rushing last year. The last 2 years, he's hitting double-digit rushing touchdowns. Is he Bijan Robinson and Jahmyr Gibbs? No. But he keeps getting better, and they're not overusing him. He's put in a great position, and he was their big play guy last year.
1: He is a legitimate weapon for them.
0: So I have a really hard time hearing they're getting worse. Then you got to give me examples. What room got worse from last year? And you can't. It's not a flashy offseason. There's no doubt about that. They did not add Myles Garrett. They did not trade for Justin Jefferson. But a team that is basically don't have a bunch of crappy turnovers against Denver away from being in another AFC championship game. And what do they do? Well, let's go add a guy that had 8.5 sacks and facing a ton of double teams coming off a torn ACL and Bradley Chubb. Hey, we need somebody to go win on the outside. We noticed the last 2 years, Amari Cooper, Brandon Cooks, they come in around halfway through the year, and the offense wakes up. The passing offense looks so much better. Let's go maybe add DJ Moore before middle of the season.
1: We can grab a dynamic talent, and it's going to only cost a second-round pick.
0: The offensive line, still very good. James Cook, still very good. Allen is not 36. He's not at the end of his career. He's 30. He arguably, mentally, is in the prime of his career. He's got the same OC going forward. And maybe that's it. Just a few tweaks. And I know that is frustrating. It's frustrating for me as well, because you do want to see wholesale changes. You want to see that, quote unquote, yeah, the results weren't good enough. We're going to change things. Sometimes you only need tweaks here or there.
1: When you have a good team that is constantly in a conversation to make the conference championship game, even if they don't, they're in the conversations, or they become the biggest mystery of why didn't it happen. It becomes a surprise that they don't make it. For a team that does not have a long-standing track record of success, it's seen as a disappointment when they don't make it to the championship game round.
0: Yeah, so
1: that's where it is to a point, Zach, where the tweaking is probably the right way to say it. You need minor adjustments. You don't tear down something that has been incredible in the overarching scale of things that just doesn't get it done at the worst opportune times. You don't tear that down to the studs. That's bad business. It's how you lose people. It's how you lose fans. It's not smart. So I'll give them credit. They did enough to a point where, yeah, guess what? We're going to do some fact-finding this year now, too. This is not just making tweaks, Zach. This is a fact-finding mission. How much of this really is McDermott? And if things stay relatively same and they get eliminated where they usually do, and then the draft record looks the same, then we can start looking at the other guy. But right now, you change the easiest thing that you can change.
0: Well, I will say that conversation has to come much quicker.
1: Yes, why this season has to be a fact finder.
0: And it's also why it can sometimes be a worry. It should normally be like this when your head coach and GM are kind of attached to the hip. They probably should have gone together, though. I can understand and agree with that point. Bean's draft record has been rough. It has not put together a great roster. It is a good roster with a great quarterback and a great running back. That's probably good enough. Because if they win a Super Bowl, it probably means somebody else elevated. Someone else got them over the hump or helped them get over the hump. But that is the one thing I mentioned that I'm with McIntyre on the clip of, yeah, Beam's drafting record is difficult to look at and find anything positive. It's Cook, it's Allen, and it's a bunch of guys who aren't bad, but not great. And even giving second contracts to them is oftentimes proving to be albatrosses. Bernard, even Rousseau a little bit as well. So I my biggest issue with that is they got their roster's getting worse. It's not. It's just not maybe having the pop that points to comfortably they're getting much better. They are better than last year, I think, on paper. They're certainly not worse. 803-0550, the number to call. Coming up at 11 o'clock, Jarrett Bailey of SB Nation. He's got his predictions out this year. We were talking a little bit about ours in the first segment. We'll get some of yours and some other tweets as well. Keon Coleman yesterday did some numbers as well. We got some responses on what would be a good season for him. We'll touch on those when we come back here in the Northtown Automotive X Point Show on WGR.
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0: good connect to our fans as we wrap up hour number one here on a Friday. 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We spent a lot of yesterday talking about Keon Coleman. I just even put it up on Twitter. What would be a good season for him? Aaron Quinn of Cover One, start with showing up to meetings on time, baby steps. And then AJ Sabluski also kind of saying the same thing, showing maturity off the field. If he can do that, the good season will follow. He'll have opportunities in the Bills' offense. I don't totally know, though, if I agree with that last point. I said it last night in the nightcap, Derek. I wonder if maybe one of the few things we can take from camp is what Keon Coleman is even going to be this year on the offense. Not his ability. Who's he lining up with? Where is he found in the offense during the reps? Is he with Kyle Allen or is he with Josh Allen?
1: His variance is really, stunning. What he could be and the things that we've seen from him a couple times compared to the other end of it, what he could be cut by week 7. I don't know. Like
0: traded at the deadline, just get anything for
1: him. Yeah, it is. He is the greatest mystery. And all of the outcomes are extreme variation. From what he could be at his best to what he could be at his worst, the ceiling and floor are still incredibly variable. They are incredibly unpredictable. And it's going to be tough to get a pin on what he is. Here's to hoping this year you can answer some questions. Like I said, this year, while they still have a high floor as the Buffalo Bills would normally have, this is also a fact-finding mission. We are going to find out some things about this team.
0: Well, right, because the floor is wobbling a little bit because one of the main figures of the floor, Sean McDermott, is no longer there. There is, of course, a world in which it all goes to hell. And even it all goes to hell could be your 8-9 or your 9-8.
1: But then that also tells me, okay, so Joe Brady was not ready for the moment. That doesn't mean that you have to get rid of him right away. Like, if he goes like 4-13, maybe you do.
0: Maybe we're having a different conversation.
1: But, again, he has to be a disaster in order for me to come to that conclusion. Okay, what next? What ends up different? What ends up the same this year? We're going to have to find that out. But we're going to gather the information now as we go. So it's going to be interesting to see.
0: And we may not even get anything.
1: We might learn nothing, too, in
0: preseason and camp. The only thing I said with Keon is we maybe have an idea just based off of who's he deployed with, but even then, it may not mean anything. 803-0550, the number to call. Jarrett Bailey of SB Nation coming up next on WGR.
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0: I go pretty hard on it, and I spend way too much time trying to predict those very specific things. And some of them are silly, some of them are more serious than others, but yeah, it came together into something that I'm pretty proud of, and folks who have been reading it seem to be enjoying it. So I'm happy with how it turned out. I hope that if you haven't read it yet, go to SBNation.com to read the 61 predictions ahead of the season piece.
1: One of my favorite things, and spoiler alert on this, is you do tell a story that gets its conclusion on your prediction number 61. And I got to say, if that happens, Jarrett, first of all, I'd have to like make sure to personally shake your hand. But secondly, it would hurt me in my soul. So we'll talk about that one in a little bit. But no, it looks like it's something that's a lot of fun. Take a look and read this thing because of the fact that there are some interesting things here. The Bills are highlighted a couple times in this thing, though, Jarrett, starting with

0: those are two heavy hitters in the NFL. So, you know, however those first two games go could really dictate how their season goes. I think that just the way that Houston has gone about the last couple games they've played Buffalo, I picked Houston to win that first game. And then that puts a ton of pressure on Buffalo going into that Thursday night against Detroit. But if there is one thing that you can say about the Bills and Josh Allen, it's that when their backs are against a wall, that's probably the last place that you want them to be when you're playing them. So I think that coming off a loss in week one, Josh Allen has himself a vintage Josh Allen performance and leads Buffalo to a two-score win over Detroit to open up new high mark.
1: And ultimately, not to like dive too deep in, because I do want people to go to SB Nation and read this, but like, where do you sit with the Bills going into this season? Of course, I mean, we listened to a clip from Jason McIntyre on Fox Sports, which, you know, take that for what you will, but he's talking about the roster getting worse. I don't see that at all. I think while they didn't have a splash offseason, they absolutely filled in some holes. It wasn't a great coaching carousel by any means. There wasn't, you know, a Sean Payton out there. They have elevated Joe Brady, but I'm finding myself, Jarrett, kind of just as high as I've been on the Bills in the last couple of years, if not higher than, say, the last two.
0: Yeah, I mean, a change was needed when it came to a coaching change. How they went about it and whatnot, I think is perfectly fine to be critical about where, you know, everything was basically placed in the lap of Sean McDermott in terms of everything being, you know, basically saying, okay, it was all on him. We're keeping Joe Brady, you know, we're promoting Brandon Bean, and, you know, that's going to lead us into getting over the hump. And if you want to be critical of that, I certainly was. I totally understand that. But a change was needed roster-wise. You know, I remember at the combine asking Joe Brady point blank, like, are you going to use Khalil Shakir more than just, you know, the short game? And I mean, he was pretty candid with his answer. So I'll give him credit for that. But, you know, saying like, yeah, you know, they plan to try to open things up a little bit more for Khalil Shakir in the passing game. And so, you know, we'll see how everything goes. You know, I like the addition of DJ Moore. I know, you know, I didn't love the compensation that they gave up to get him, but, you know, you get DJ Moore, you add Skylar Bell to the receiving core. So, you know, we'll see if Josh Palmer can bounce back and, you know, stay healthy. So the receiving core should be better. The offensive line's still good, even after losing David Edwards. So the run game should still be really good with James Cook. Defensively, that's going to be the big question. I mean, you're going through a defensive scheme change under Jim Leonard. What's that mean for guys like Ed Oliver and Greg Russo? Russo especially. Like, I'm very curious to see how he's going to get deployed. But at the same time, like, I like the addition of D. Alford. I like bringing in C.J. Gardner-Johnson. I think there's something to say for having a guy like C.J. Gardner-Johnson on your team where you love having him, but you hate playing against him. And I think that, you know, Buffalo needed a guy like that. Christian Benford and Max Hairston still two really good corners, and you know, I think a lot of people loved what they saw from Max Hairston as a rookie, so they have the pieces. I'm just very curious to see how Jim Leonard's going to deploy a few of those pieces, especially in the front seven going into this year. But you know, as long as you have 17 under center, you're always going to have a shot, and that's what it boils down to. And I like some of the additions that they've made to the roster.
2: Mentioning players, though, that are still on the roster, not even the additions, but you, in your predictions, you're pretty bullish on James Cook once again. Having him, you're calling your shot on him being, I think, second in terms of rushing yards, so it'd be another fantastic year for him. But Zach and I have had some fun conversations about the legacy of James Cook and how he can continue to build on it. But what do you think about Cook and the dynamic that he does bring to the Bills offense?
0: It is a good dynamic, and, you know, I remember last year, you know, in the middle of the season, fans begging, or at least maybe begging is a little bit of a strong term, but, you know, talking about, hey, like, you can get James Cook the ball in the passing game a little bit more, and he's proven to be very dynamic in that regard, too. So even if the rushing yards aren't as much as I predicted, I think I put him in the 14 to 1,500 yard range. I can't remember the exact number off the top of my head, but it's around what he had last year. Even if that number dips, but we see an increase in his targets and receptions and just total scrimmage yards, using him more in that regard, like, we've seen him be very dangerous with the ball in his hands as a receiver. So I love what James Cook brings to the table. I mean, that is, you know, the true definition of a homegrown star. And they tried to do it a few times at running back with Zach Moss and a few others, and they, you know, finally got what they were looking for in James Cook. And, you know, the things that he's been able to provide to that offense, you can't really put a true value on what he brings, because he's been such a safe

0: blanket, such a reliable player with the ball in his hands. And so, you know, there's a reason when Joe Brady took over as offensive coordinator why they began really leaning more on running the ball and giving it to James Cook is because he's incredibly dangerous with the ball in his hands. So I fully expect him to continue, you know, building a nice little legacy for himself.
1: Jarrett Bailey on the Western Hotline, joining us from SB Nation. And, Jarrett, before we go to maybe the rest of the AFC or even just NFL as a whole, I do want to get your thoughts on the rest of the AFC East. You sound very excited about the Bills, or at least what they could be. What about the likes of the Patriots and then almost definitely the two basement dwellers in the Dolphins and the Jets?
0: Yeah, I think New England's still going to be a playoff team. But am I going to be completely shocked if they have a Super Bowl hangover and just miss out? No, not really. The AFC is loaded with teams that you can make an argument for. I would say there's probably only like two or three teams in the conference that I would say absolutely not, and that would be Miami and Cleveland. The Jets I would also sprinkle in there. Like, yeah, you can't really talk me into them being a playoff team. But the rest, like, you can at least make a case where something works out. I think with New England adding A.J. Brown and just the complete upgrade of their receiving core as a whole, I mean, you go from, you know, Kyle Williams, Pop Douglas, Stephon Diggs, who had a nice year last year, but to go from that to A.J. Brown and Romeo Doubs as your top two targets for Drake May, who finished second in MVP voting, like, the offense is going to be really good. And defensively, they still have a ton of really nice pieces there. So I think they'll still be a playoff team. It's not going to be a 14-win team like it was the year before. I mean, they're almost bound to regress when you have a great year like that. But, you know, a 10, 11-win season where they get a wild card spot, I think that's certainly in the cards for them. Miami and the Jets, man, like, Miami could have a historically bad offense.
1: Yeah.
0: You look at that receiving core, it's Tutu Atwell, Malik Washington. Like, there just isn't – these are, like, number threes and fours on, like, a good receiving core that they're expecting to be their top pass catchers, and that's just not going to cut it. Now, granted, I think that year one for Jeff Hafley is simply about establishing a new culture, a physical culture, a more hard-nosed culture, and that's perfectly fine. But in terms of, like, the record this year, man, like, it would not shock me at all if they win maybe three or four games and are picking number one overall to try to get either Arch Manning, Dante Moore, or whatever quarterback they prefer. So they are certainly the team that I'm penning in as being in fourth in the division. The Jets added a few nice pieces on defense. Like, I like Minka Fitzpatrick. Nashawn Wright was one of the more fun stories last year with the Bears. You know, I think he had five interceptions last year, just really good ball skills. And then, you know, Garrett Wilson signed an extension a while ago, and then Breece Hall signed an extension. So we thought that both those guys would probably be gone, and they end up staying. I'm not somebody who thinks that Geno Smith is going to turn back the clock and look like Seattle Seahawks Geno Smith. But you could talk me into the Jets winning like six, maybe seven games. To round out third place, but I think Miami's certainly the worst team in that division by a good margin.
1: Yeah, you saying that about the Jets makes me feel better, because where are you at with Miami? Jarrett, I don't know if you know this about me. You probably don't. I'm a diehard Texas Longhorns fan. I love Arch Manning. Mm-hmm. I thought he was much better in the second half of the year, but I'm having to prepare myself as, like, enjoy this now, because he's either going to be a Cleveland Brown, ooh, yay, another Texas Longhorn quarterback goes to Cleveland to rot away, Arizona, maybe quietly the worst organization in the NFL, or the Dolphins. And I'm just like, oh, no. Like, I obviously want him to be great, but a part of me also was like, don't be too great, though. Don't be too great.
0: Yeah, as a Steelers fan, I was a big fan of Colt McCoy and the Browns, so that was a nice trip down memory lane there.
1: What a time that was.
0: Yeah, it was certainly a time. Yeah, I mean, Miami, like I said, like, I believe in Jeff Hafley. I think he's a good coach, especially a good defensive mind. We'll see if he's cut out to be an NFL head coach. And I believe it's Bobby Slowick over there that's now the offensive coordinator. Remember, he was the offensive coordinator for the Texans in C.J. Stroud's rookie year. So a guy who's, you know, proven at the spot in terms of, you know, he can get something out of a team that doesn't have a lot of expectations. But, again, this is certainly a foundation-laying year for them. And, look, if it does end up being Arch Manning, then, you know, we'll see what Slowick can do, assuming that he's still there in 2027. I do think that this staff is going to have a little bit of a longer leash than some, just because I think they're pretty aware of where they are as an organization. And if they can get actual pieces around whoever the quarterback is next year, then, you know, we should see some linear progression. But for this year, you know, in terms of just 2026, Like, that is a team that is going to be a brutal watch.
2: Jarrett, you'd mentioned it, and I think it's time to go around a little bit of the league here. You mentioned, like, the potential regression of a team like New England because of the fact that, you know, as well as they did last year with a last-place schedule, things might be a little harder for them. Also, to repeat 14 wins is typically not something we see commonplace. You made a couple of bold predictions that kind of follow in the same footsteps there, in particular the AFC West.
0: Yeah, like, I'm not high on the Chargers. Every year, like, I've been doing this.
2: Breach.
0: This will be my, I believe, seventh year in any capacity covering the NFL. And each year I've been told, hey, watch out for the Chargers, watch out for the Chargers. And every year they either miss the postseason or they get there and look like they've never touched a football before. Mm-hmm. So I'm so tired of hearing, oh, watch out for the Chargers this year. I'm not going to watch out for the Chargers this year. I don't think they're good. I think that Justin Herbert is a good quarterback, but he is playing for a head coach that wants to play football like it's still 1992. And that's just not going to cut it in today's NFL when you don't have real receivers out wide. I like Ladd McConkey enough, but he had a down year last year. They weren't aggressive whatsoever in getting like a real bona fide receiver at the position to complement him. And you lose Jesse Minter, so the defense is naturally going to regress in that regard. I just don't see it with the Chargers, nor do I see it this year with the Broncos. They were 11-2 in one-score games last year. That is going to regress to the mean pretty heavily. If you follow me on Twitter whatsoever, you know how I feel about Bo Nix. I just don't think that that's a he's not a guy that I'm picking to be my long-term franchise quarterback. And I said the same things about Tua in Miami. I ended up being right about that. I'm pretty confident I'll be right about Bo Nix in Denver. Defensively, they're awesome, man. They are one of the 2 to 3 best defenses in football, and they'll win games and keep themselves in the mix because of that. But I think that that's going to end up being maybe a 9-win team who's on the outside looking in. The Chiefs are the one team that I have going to the postseason out of the division. I think both both Los Angeles and Denver miss out.
1: Jared, me and you are of one mind with the Broncos. I love the defense. I'm with you on Nix. I mean, I make jokes constantly that he came into the league at 35 years old, and I feel like I'm only half joking about that. But then also, we saw it the year prior with the Chiefs, right? Like, they won all these one-score games, all these comeback games, and then eventually, you know, the bill comes due. You got to pay. There is no dine and dash here. You got to kind of take your medicine, and that feels like it's going to be what Denver maybe has to go through. The Chargers thing, I have almost said the same thing about Jacksonville. Like, this time of year is both the Jacksonville Jaguar and the LA Chargers time of year. The only difference between the two teams is the Chargers typically are in a more flashy city than Jacksonville, either it be San Diego or LA. But I will tell you, I'm starting to get there as well with the Chargers. I like Mike McDaniel a lot as an OC, but the more you look at the talent around Herbert, you do wonder just how far even McDaniel could take it.
0: Yeah, you do. In terms of Jacksonville, like, offensively, like, I feel almost like the inverse about them the way I feel about the Chargers and the Broncos. Like, offensively, like, I think they're going to be very fun. Trevor's coming off. He finished fifth in MVP voting because he had a really awesome year last year. With Brian Thomas hopefully staying healthy, Parker Washington emerged as a really nice weapon for them. Jacoby Myers, who they traded for before the deadline last year. Like, that is you can make a case, that's one of the best, if not the best trio of receivers in football. But defensively, they lose Devin Lloyd. I think that that's going to be, you know, a pretty big loss for them in the middle of the defense. And they don't have a ton of, like, star power in that secondary. So I think that they'll be, you know, keen on giving up bigger splash plays. And I think that they'll just regress a little bit as a unit there. So I have them on the outside looking in, but I believe they'll be, like, the 8 or 9 team in the AFC. I don't think they'll be bad by any means, but, like, 9-8, 10-7, maybe the first team out. Jacksonville, yeah, they do seem to be a team that, you know, has an up year, a down year, an up year. They don't seem to, you know, stack good years together. So, but I do like Liam Cohen. I think offensively they're in a good spot, but they need to add, you know, at least one more defensive playmaker in the secondary. Their edge rushers are good, but it's I think that it could be a unit that regresses.
1: Jarrett, last thing on the AFC, because you did mention you're a Steelers fan.
2: I got one more for him there too.
1: Oh, okay, good. But with the Steelers, one, we're going from Mike Tomlin to Mike McCarthy. Seems a little interesting. And two, and I'm going to steal Derek's joke from a couple of days ago, but are we worried that Aaron Rodgers has lost his edge after he reunited with his family?
0: No, I am. This is as excited for a season as I've been And man, I don't even know how long. It just felt like after the Roethlisberger era ended and you go into 2022 with Mitch Trubisky and Kenny Pickett, that was kind of hard to get up for.
1: Yep.
0: pretty difficult. But I think new leadership has been needed for quite a long time in Pittsburgh. And Mike McCarthy, like, people crapping the Mike McCarthy hire, man. Him and Sean Payton and Mike Tomlin have pretty similar resumes. And I hear how great Mike Tomlin is all the time, and I hear how great Sean Payton is all the time. I don't hate the hire of Mike McCarthy at all. Would I have preferred maybe them go a little bit younger and take a swing on one of these up-and-coming coordinators? Sure. Mm-hmm. But in terms of, like, what it means for their immediate future, I mean, Mike McCarthy in Dallas, you know, he won 12 games, three consecutive seasons. Like, I'm not worried about the Mike McCarthy hire. I think they're going to be much better defensively with Patrick Graham running the defense compared to Terrell Austin running the defense. It's going to be a more modern look on both sides of the ball compared to, you know, Julian Edelman, the former Patriots receiver, made the joke on his show saying, yeah, we knew what the Steelers were going to do because they did the same thing for 20 years and they never changed. Now they're finally going to change. And it's really, I'm very much looking forward to seeing what they'll look like defensively, how they're going to deploy TJ Watt differently and Nick Herbig, what the secondary is going to look like. It's very deep. And offensively, like, Aaron, yeah, I understand he's old. He's not a top five quarterback Aaron Rodgers anymore. But in the final game of the 2025 season against Baltimore, he went into that game with no DK Metcalf, throwing the ball to Adam Thielen, Marquez Valdez-Scantling, and still put up really good numbers and led them to a division title with that. You give them Michael Pittman and Jeremy Bernard, another 1,000-yard rusher, and Rico Dowdle. Like, that's going to be an offense that they're not going to be a top 10 unit, but, like, can they be top 15? I think so. So I think everybody, we do this thing with the Steelers every year, and I know it more than anybody just because I cover the team a little bit closer because I'm a fan of that team. Everybody say, oh, this is the year the Steelers will suck. Oh, they won 10 games. Oh, this will be the year the Steelers suck. No, they won 10 games. They won 10 games each of the last 3 years. I think that they can get to 11 and be the top wild card team in the AFC and surprise some people.
2: Jarrett Bailey, SB Nation, joining us here on the Wesser Hotline. I have one more thing on the AFC, and it's the only bone I have to pick with you on this 61-point list. You have okay. Who on the 7 seed?
0: Oh, man. You know what? There is one team every year that makes the postseason who nobody sees coming. And so, you know, I wanted to get ahead of it and maybe throw a team in the ring that nobody's talking about. I'm going to put the Titans there. I love Cam Ward. I think that, look, if you look at his numbers from last year, it's not going to paint a pretty picture, but look at who his head coach was entering the season. Look how long that head coach lasted because he was that bad at the job. Throwing to the likes of Elik Aminor, Chimiri DK, Van Jefferson. He now
1: made
0: has
1: those up.
0: Arnold. No, I promise. Those aren't Key and Peele skit names. Those are real, real live human beings. Bringing in Carnell Tate. Wandale Robinson. I would like to maybe see them add one more name there. But, I mean, already a massive upgrade at that position. And defensively, I think Robert Saleh is going to really do a lot of good things with that unit. They spent a lot of money this free agency bringing in guys like Alante Taylor, Cordell Flott, John Franklin Myers. They drafted Kevin Winston Jr. out of Penn State to play safety a couple years ago. So I think that they have a nice balance of proven veterans and hopeful young talent on that side of the ball. And just think what Saleh did last year with the 49ers when they lost all of their good players. They still were able to beat Philadelphia in the wild card round. And eventually the bill came due and Seattle just ripped them apart. But I think that unit is going to be better. Brian Daboll, I mean, Buffalo fans know this as much as anybody, you know, has a proven track record of helping elevate quarterbacks and help them reach their full potential. I really like what Tennessee could be. And in that division, that's pretty wide open. I don't think they'll win the AFC South, but I think they'll win enough games to sneak in as the number 7 seed and surprise some people this year.
2: And it's nothing against you. You didn't know that I have an irrational hatred toward the Titans. I just saw the name and I saw red. But but it also makes me want to ask a bigger question on this, which obviously Tennessee's in this category for you. But do you have any other teams that you think are just going to be major surprises this year, good or bad?
0: Major surprises. I mean, I've been pretty bullish on the Saints this offseason. They won 4 out of their last 5 last year. Tyler Shuck showed some real progression in that last month and a half. Adding Jordan Tyson to go along with Chris Olave, bringing over Travis Etienne at running back. I really like the potential of what they can be in a division that, again, much like the AFC South, the NFC South is pretty wide open. When you look at Tampa Bay, I think that that's a team that's going to regress pretty hard and miss the postseason again. Carolina, similar vibes with the Panthers. I just don't see it with Carolina. So that leaves a lot of things open for a team like New Orleans, who's on the rise to take the NFC South and host a playoff game. I don't think they're going to be a power by any means. I believe I had them going 9-8 and winning the division. But in terms of that division, I think that they can be the best team in there and clinch a playoff spot.
1: Carolina as well, you mentioned them. I mean, the injuries as well. Day one into camp has been a big hit to them.
0: Mm-hmm.
1: Jarrett, staying in the NFC, one of the predictions, at least for me, and I'm not putting together a 61 list, I really only have one, not with the Bills, that I feel very strongly about. It's Kyler Murray with Minnesota. I think Arizona quietly is one of the worst-run organizations in the sport. Like, the Cleveland and the Jets are just louder. Arizona's crappy all by themselves, alone in a corner. And you get Murray out of there, you put him with Kevin O'Connell. They're not a perfect roster, but I do wonder, O'Connell being able to get, it seems like, the most out of any quality quarterback. I think that points to bad signs about McCarthy. How do you feel Murray could be with Minnesota?
0: Yeah, I mean, I just think we know what Kyler Murray is at this point. Like last season, I mean, he was given a decent crew of weapons, right? I understand he got hurt, but like, we're going to put hurt in quotation marks at the very end, where he probably could have come back, but they were ready to move on. And why Jacoby Brissett was leading the way the rest of the way. So, but yeah, they gave him Marvin Harrison Jr., Michael Wilson, who ended up being a 1,000-yard receiver. It's not like he didn't have anything around him. We've just never seen Kyler Murray take that next step. And I think that that's just what he is at this point in his career. Obviously, Kevin O'Connell is a floor raiser and is a good head coach. And when you have Justin Jefferson, Jordan Addison, it looks attractive on paper. But I'm just not a Kyler Murray believer. I was for a while. But I think that this past year really just kind of solidified that, he's probably like the 20th best quarterback in football. And I just don't know if I can really buy into Minnesota and their offense with that type of quarterback play. Flores is going to do good things with the defense like he usually does. He'll have them hovering in the top 5 to 7 in terms of efficiency and success rate like he usually does. But offensively, I just don't see the ceiling or floor moving too much higher in either direction for them.
1: Jarrett Bailey here on the Western Hotline. Jarrett, thank you so much for jumping on with us. Before we let you go, what else you got cooking up here is, of course, training camps across the league. We'll get going next week.
0: Yeah, follow along on Twitter at JBaileyNFL. You can get all my unfiltered thoughts there. But yeah, follow along with the written work at SBNation.com. We actually have within the next month, the SB Nation app will be dropping. So please keep an eye out for that if you want to keep up with not just the NFL as a whole, but all of our dedicated team sites there. Follow along with the app once it drops. But like I said, believe the tentative date is August 25th. Okay. I don't know if I'm allowed to say that yet, but I just did. So, so keep an eye out for that to follow along with everything that our terrific team at SB Nation has coming. Like I said, follow along with me at JBaileyNFL on Twitter for all my thoughts and, you know, all the written work that comes out from there.
2: Right. If it was supposed to be said, awesome. If not, I don't know what we were just talking about.
1: Yeah, we're talking about something entirely different. Jarrett, man, exactly. Thanks so much again for jumping on with us. Enjoy the rest of the offseason. We'll talk again soon.
0: All right, boys. Have a good one.
1: Jarrett Bailey there on the West Her Hotline. Again, you can follow him at Twitter, at JBaileyNFL. And then for his 61 NFL predictions, you can find that at SBNation.com. 803-0550, the number to call. We also have another guest coming up as well later on today, Bruce Nolan, the host of the Bruce Exclusive Podcast. He'll be coming up at noon. We've also got our primetime players coming up a little bit later on as well. But do you have any predictions that you feel strongly about? It could be the Bills or otherwise. We'd love to hear them. 803-0550, again, the number to call. We'll be right back. This is WGR.

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0: One of the newest Buffalo Bills, Bradley Chubb, talking about his defensive coordinator, Jim Leonard, who I think might be the only guy that was acquired this Bills offseason that has got raving reviews from everybody. Like, unanimous across the board, love the hire. No matter who you talk to, Jim Leonard, yes, nailed that. I mean, we talked with Greg Thompson, cover one last week. He even mentioned it too, and I think rightfully too. You really only want Leonard for 2 years. Either in 2 years, mm-hmm. he's learned enough, built that resume, gone off to a head coaching job, or in 2 years, okay, we know it's not working, move on to the next. I think that's maybe the exact timeline we're looking at. But to this point, I can't find a single person that doesn't love and rave about that hire. I was even listening to, and I'm doing it slowly now, it's an hour and a half long, but E.J. Snyder and Brett Coleman on the Bootleg Football Podcast, they've been doing their basically rundowns of last season, off season, going into this season for every team, and they've done the AFC East. I think they released their Patriots episode yesterday, the day before, but they've also released already their Bills episode. And it was the same thing. Raving about Jim Leonard and what he is going to be bringing to this Bills defense. I'm very, very excited with that, to be perfectly honest. Just because, you know, we talked with Jarrett Bailey in the last segment, and he was right to also bring up, too, like a change needed to be made. And a change, I think, specifically, too, with the defense. And ultimately, you can argue McDermott is fired because of the defensive results, not the fact that the floor was falling apart or guys didn't listen to the message anymore. He had just run his race. It's time to let somebody else take the baton. No, the defensive results in the playoffs were bad, and they needed to get better. And until they get better, we need to make a change here, and that's where Leonard is going to be. I'm really excited to see what Leonard does. Bradley Chubb seems excited there, talking about, you know, almost like going back to his early, not even almost, going back to his early years and hearing the same verbiage. We'll see how long it takes for it to come together. The run defense somewhat got better as the year went on. The explosive plays went away. I mean, that was maybe the big negative for the run defense the whole year was the explosive plays. They started to go away later in the year. They ultimately get destroyed in the playoff game against Denver because of their secondary, the backup secondary. It's guys like Jamarcus Ingram not even being there anymore. And then it's the likes getting hurt and having to adjust, and they're not able to adjust on the fly. The run defense never gets them killed. I want to see what wrinkles Leonard does bring, because I think it only needs to be wrinkles. It needs to be tweaks here and there for them to I don't want to say off to the races, but to reach that next level.
1: And I wonder a lot about sales theory when it comes to the defensive structure, because of the fact that these days a pure 3-4 is not necessarily what it is anymore. It could be odd man fronts, like, for example, you might run a 3-3-5 and you have an extra corner in there as their nickel package. You could run it as a 4-2-5 still. And your edge rushers are just off ball. Or the little wider out. There's still ways that you can end up doing it and meshing the concepts together where you don't need a true nose tackle every play. You don't need to overcompensate for personnel and draft Terrell Troop. Remember that one, everyone?
0: I mean, you bring a nose tackle too. Like, if they don't do that, that's two off seasons of discussions of, like, where's the big boy up the middle? Kind of disappears. And to be fair, the Bills have kind of shown you they don't really want that for the last couple of years.
1: Because, again, Sal's theory on this is, you know, correct in a way. It's not something that is going to strictly be three down linemen. That doesn't have to be the requirement. It can be things that you can mesh into different packages. Are there some core differences? Yes. Will they run odd man fronts a little more often? Probably. We're going to see what it's really going to mean.
0: 803-0550, the number to call. Let's go to the phones here, and Louie is up first this segment. Louie, how are we doing?
2: Yeah, great. Thanks for taking me on so soon. I appreciate it. I think you nailed the hammer on the nail, buddy. I mean, big time. The reason why this Buffalo Bills team has yet to get to the Super Bowl, it's not because of the offense, it's not because of the play call, not because of anything. It's because of Sean McDermott style of defense. We have had so many failures.

0: go through the examples, because I'm not here to waste your time or the caller's time. My point is this, point blank simple. If Jim Leonard does what Jim Leonard was brought in to do, we're in for a big, big year. And what does that mean? I means getting to the Super Bowl for the very first time. And then whatever happens, happens. We don't know. But I think we got a really good chance to get to the Super Bowl because, listen, Joe Brady's going to do what Joe Brady does. The style of the offense is good. We know we got a Josh Allen. The receivers, Josh Allen can make chicken, you know what, into chicken pie.
1: Mm-hmm.
0: But our receivers are better than what we've had. So let's see what Jim Leonard's going to do. And I think if Jim Leonard does what Jim Leonard has done in the past with other teams, we're going to the Super Bowl, barring major injury. Thank you very much.
1: Yeah, Louis, thanks for the call. I will
2: I
1: say...
2: I would still not trust that pie based on the saying.
1: No, and that's right.
2: But well step in there. I appreciate how you managed to make the saying happen.
1: I do want to say, as much as I am going to give grief to McDermott there, as I've mentioned throughout the show and the last couple of years as well, Bean deserves his blame too. They have a lack of star power on the defensive side of the ball. Is some of that maybe McDermott's scheme? Maybe. There's always possibility of that. He never really had any great pass rushers in his career as a defensive coordinator or defensive head coach. So maybe. But I think McDermott, yeah, that's why they make the change, is because the playoff numbers defensively were atrocious. And while it was a great bend, don't break, you play good quarterbacks or great quarterbacks, it becomes a real problem. We do
3: breaking news.
1: Yeah, we have breaking news in the NBA.
3: Hit it. LeBron James has finally made his decision.
1: At 67 years old. No, at 41. LeBron James going to the Philadelphia 76ers on a 2-year, $8 million deal. Thank goodness that's done. I'm a little disappointed, though. I wanted Cleveland. I wanted to be able to like go one time. I'm not going to drive to Philly to go watch LeBron James. I'd drive to Cleveland. I'm not driving to Philly. And then Toronto was never even on the list. So like that pipe dream.
3: Would you go to Cleveland to watch them play Philly?
1: Yeah, I would. But now it has to work perfectly, right? It's got to be a weekend. I got time where if he went to Cleveland, it's like, ooh, I can just kind of pick when they're home.
2: Oh, you know who doesn't have the schedule released? The NBA.
1: Well, now they can.
2: Now they can.
1: Now they can.
2: Everything's allowed to go into motion now. But also, Sixers, if you don't win here with this addition, the legacy of failure gets a little stronger.
1: I'm at that point though with LeBron. Like, cool, he's going to Philadelphia.
2: It's a really good depth piece for their starting lineup.
1: But that's exactly it. He's not
2: going to be the guy.
1: He's not even 35-year-old LeBron James. Like the Lakers could build around him, absolutely. Philly's not building around him. He's more there for the name brand. He's not a bad player by any means. He's still very good. But I don't see him as like a final piece to a championship roster.
2: What's their roster look like actually right now?
1: I think he's more just a...
2: Oh my God, that's right. They traded for Jaylen Brown too.
1: Mm-hmm.
2: Okay, who's going to have the ball?
1: But that's the more interesting one. The problem is there with Brown, the Celtics get rid of him because he becomes a very selfish player, talking like he's having the best time of his career because he's putting up points and Jason Tatum's not there. Like, it's not great. And you're right. Who's going to have the ball? Is LeBron going to be their point guard?
2: Is LeBron going to be ball dominant again? Because that's what he always has to be.
1: Oh,
2: boy.
1: I feel for that Miami Heat intern, though. I feel for that intern.
2: You know,
1: they accidentally... All they did was they published... They scheduled it. That's all it was.
2: All they did was pull the curtain back a little bit on the business.
1: Yeah.
2: Which is...
1: That's all they did.
2: You know, you plan for every contingency. That's all they did.
1: Right. We're one of the final five teams. We know because we're a part of this. He's going to sign here, so the press conference is going to be on the 27th.
2: We forgot
1: that scheduling something does post it.
2: Yes. We know when things could happen. We know we're in the mix. It is just an error. But all that did was really just pull the curtain back a little bit on the process of everything. Speaking of the process, way too long, LeBron. Maybe next time, make the decision a little quicker.
1: Although he did pick an interesting team. Philadelphia could be a tire fire, and that could be fun to watch. Also, real quick on the process, Shopin the Bulldog had this conversation, and it's just a few more minutes here, but I kind of found it fun. How much power does that social media person have? Joe's brought up a lot. Winnipeg, do not use Connor Hellebuck in any of their promotional imaging. It's been

0: one of the reasons why many of us talk about like a Hellebuck deal might still be out there. You have, you know, there was that feeling of, you know, why did the Miami person, you know, put it out there? Well, we know they're one of the final five, but there are, I would say, certain aspects.
1: How connected
0: of
1: is the social media
0: the
1: person
0: admin
1: to the team and their operations? Like, how connected are they?
0: Yeah.
1: And are they one of the biggest sources that a journalist could go after? By the way, who would you rather have on a 2-year, $8 million per season deal? LeBron James or Patrick Kane?
0: LeBron. He's not going to play defense, but his passing and
1: not
0: scoring ability.
1: Not Patrick Kane.
0: I know, but his passing and scoring ability is, I think, still better than Patrick Kane currently.
1: Wait a minute. Is that $8 million total? Is LeBron James making only $4 million a year?
0: Maybe.
1: All of a sudden,
0: he doesn't need money anymore.
1: The Kane contract looks worse every day now.
0: The Kane contract looks worse every day. Yeah, he is. He's making $3.8 million this year and then a little over $4 million next year.
1: Unreal.
0: Yeah.
1: That's what the Kane contract should have read, by the way.
0: Correct.
1: Am I using this as an opportunity to dunk on Kyle Davidson again?
0: Fine.
1: Yes. But I also, you know, saw the video yesterday of Shope making, like, thank goodness for the Blackhawks. Thank goodness for Kyle Davidson. Yeah, I'm here to repeat that sentiment. And now LeBron James is signing for 2 years, only $8 million total. And I'm wondering, what is Chicago doing again all of a sudden? It's a different sport, but I digress.
0: Kind of the same feeling. But real quick on that social media person, I think you said it more as a joke, but I think it's true. What are also like the graphic people that have to put out those videos for trades, stuff like that? It doesn't take super long. But 15 minutes?
1: They know something you don't.
0: Is pretty big in the journalistic world of being first and getting it right. If your source is the admin or the head social media person,
1: you might know a thing or two.
0: You might know a thing or two about a thing or two.
1: And I wonder if those are the people maybe you talk to that aren't like the Schefters or like the Schultzes of like, you know, your NFL draft. If there's a local reporter that's getting a little bit of heat for like tipping some picks, they have a source.
0: It's the person putting together the graph of here's everything to know about the draft pick.
1: It's the person putting together the graphic of the draft pick. That's the person that they're contacting probably. Am I ratting out every single one of those people right now? Maybe.
0: It's fine.
1: Probably shouldn't be doing that. But that's my guess. It makes sense.
0: Mm-hmm. 803-0550, the number to call. LeBron James going to the Philadelphia 76ers and making less money a year than Patrick Kane with the Chicago Blackhawks. Zach Jones, Derek Kramer, we'll be right back on WGR.
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17: Quick segment here as we wrap up hour number two. Sabres Live off today, so we'll be on until 1 o'clock. We got Bruce Nolan joining the show. Coming up next, the Bruce exclusive podcast. But real quick here on LeBron James, he is signing with the 76ers, 2 years, $8 million total over those next 2 years. So yes, he is making less than Patrick Kane, and he tweets about that as well. Not making less than Patrick Kane, but LeBron James talking about his decision over on Twitter. To paraphrase it here real quick, did acknowledge he really thought that he was done after this last season. He was being open and honest with everyone, saying that he had to look at himself and decide if he still loved the game. He does still love the game. He thinks he has more to give. He wants to sacrifice. He wants to go for another championship, but it is not about the money. And I think that is completely fair. That is very true.
18: You took 2 years of total $8 million. It is absolutely not about the money.
17: You are taking kind of what they need to give you because you are, in fact, LeBron James. And ESPN, I mean, they just showed the 76ers lineup. I know I'm sort of downplaying James like going to Philadelphia because, in part, I think he's going to be like their fourth or fifth option potentially at 41 years old. Even if that is the case, though, it is a very good lineup. And if he's kind of the guy that's facilitating the offense, and look, you're not going to expect him to be playing much on defense. That just has to be the case. He is 41 years old. It could still be a really good lineup. And in the era of the NBA that we're in, which is every year it's a new champion, why not Philadelphia? This could end up being a big, big move for them. It also could be a tire fire, as I mentioned, and there maybe is no better place for that to potentially become a thing than Philadelphia. You know, if he goes back to Cleveland, it's nice, it's sweet. You know, Cleveland's still a good lineup. He can mean a lot for them. Miami, it'll kind of feel weird because he goes back to the team that, while yes, it starts his championship runs, it's also sort of the one where, for some, his legacy is forever tarnished. The Warriors, it was that kind of, hey, cool, we finally get to have Steph and LeBron on the same team. It doesn't matter that they're both grandpas. Like, this will be cool. And then Minnesota was just kind of out there. Like, I just love the idea of him playing with Jaden McDaniels and Anthony Edwards. Like, that just seemed like a fun idea. But Philadelphia could be a joy for radio hosts in that city.
18: Oh, it's going
17: to be. For positives and negatives, could be a lot of fun.
18: It is going to be. I do think it's very interesting that, you know, he really took no money. It was not, mm-hmm. He was looking for a situation exclusively after, you know, the team that he departed from drafted his son, who looked like he was not in any business to
17: correct.
18: Be an NBA draft pick.
17: Still very correct.
18: Cool.

0: I can't
1: bash
0: wait.
1: That pick a lot. On
0: I
1: the night
0: can't
1: that
0: wait for the fire that he leaves Philadelphia with.
1: See, I don't know if there really will be much of a fire.
0: Could there be a title in there? Yes, but you think about any time that he has departed, Cleveland's roster, the second time he departs, is a disaster created by LeBron James.
1: Right, because you have to bring all of his friends. J.R. Smith, stuff like that.
0: The Lakers, they're fine, but like Bronny James getting picked and being on the roster and then he departs it? That's a little rude. Yeah, I don't know.
1: Philly, it helps because they're already set up and they've already kind of got their drama already. There's not much Bron can bring else.
0: They're disastrous if they don't win a title and they have to blow it up. And it's not just because LeBron James would retire after 2 years, probably.
1: Right. He's the last go-around here of trying to get a win here. 803-0550, the number to call. Bruce Nolan coming up next here on WGR.
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1: Hey, it's Jen Hatmaker. Here's what I've learned in midlife. 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Joy is the work. That's what this new series on For the Love is all about. The sacred, yes. It's choosing delight, rest, and pleasure on purpose. 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

0: 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That's funny.
1: Good for Hockey Twitter just going after everything that's been going on in their offseason, using the NBA to do so. Right. Pat Kane's absurd contract, Carlson, and the offer sheet that was. What a joy.
0: Hey, you know what else is a joy? Our guest on the Western Hotline, Bruce Nolan of the Bruce Exclusive, joining us here now. Bruce, hey, man, LeBron James? I don't know.
2: I got nothing, man. I was 100% convinced that it was Cleveland or Miami and that kind of close the loop thing, final chapter, instead of like, I don't know. You know what? The guy's one of the greatest players of all time. He's earned the right to be able to do things I think are odd. And that's what happened.
0: Oh, well, here it is, though. Typical Brandon Bean missing out on a big name in free agency.
1: Now we're bringing it all together. Now it's all together.
2: There we go. And we've brought it full circle at this point.
1: So, Bruce, I mean, starting there, the offseason, we got camp starting next week, vets report on Tuesday, first practice on Wednesday. I haven't thought it's been the flashiest offseason by the Bills. I also would not in any words say it's bad.
2: For me, the offseason should have been as expected as it went. I mean, the team, the owner of the team, told you what they thought of the Buffalo Bills roster and the Buffalo Bills coaching, and specifically what they thought they were isolating when they isolated the variable. Like, they said, it's a great roster with good coaching. And then they fired the head coach right before that, and they said, okay, we're going to swap out the coach. So they clearly didn't view the team as being

0: of football operations, you're not telling everyone who will listen that this team is far away. You're telling them that with a tweak here, with a tweak there, you can get there. And so it was an offseason of tweaks because they told us they needed tweaks.
1: And I think that's ultimately what they did. But I ultimately, Bruce, did like what they did. If Bradley Chubb is exactly what he was last year, which was a guy that, you know, talking with Marcel Louis-Jacques, had to deal with a lot of double teams and no one really to help him, and he got 8.5 sacks coming off a torn ACL. And if DJ Moore is just a 900 to 1,000 yard receiver, I think that might be all they need to finally get over the hump. And that's before any of the young guys taking maybe another step forward.
0: For me, and for, I think, the overwhelming majority of people who say the Buffalo Bills are my preferred team, I would prefer it if they won the Super Bowl versus all the other teams, then it's going to come down to Joe Brady. And I know that that's very simplistic and reductive of me to say, but the truth of the matter is that if Joe Brady can hold the line at the things that Sean McDermott was good at and get better in the things that Sean McDermott wasn't good at, then maybe they're right. Maybe that is enough with the additions that you just talked about. You know, with a player who can be a true X, with a player who you can maybe funnel some of those slot targets through instead of funneling them all through Khalil Shakir. You know, with a little tweak here, with a little tweak there, maybe you can get there. The big thing for me is going to be, okay, is Joe Brady better at the things that Sean McDermott was not good at, or does he potentially take a step back in the areas that we came to take for granted with Sean McDermott? For example, Sean McDermott, historically aggressive on fourth down. We don't know anything about Joe Brady. We assume, because he's an offensive-minded coach and he comes from the Sean Payton, you know, tree by his own admission, that he's going to be aggressive on fourth down. Maybe he's not. Maybe he hurts the Bills' chance of winning when he gets there. So I don't want to just assume that he's going to do all the things that Sean McDermott did well, plus. But if he does, then maybe that's enough with the DJ Moores, with the rookie class, with the Bradley Chubbs. Maybe that becomes enough.
2: Speaking of some assumptions, Bruce, a couple weeks ago I kind of got on one of them myself, and that is the Bills' floor, despite a change at head coach, do you feel like the floor for the Buffalo Bills will be that far affected because of the fact that, you know, like Brady is a first-time head coach, or is this roster still secure enough that it would basically have to take a disaster for Brady at the helm for the Bills not to hit their floor, which would be around double-digit wins?
0: I think that the fact that the New England Patriots won the division is going to help control the floor a little bit, because the Buffalo Bills are not going to have that first place schedule that you kind of start to expect the New England Patriots to have a step back because of it. And so that's a controlling factor in the floor. I also do think that it's not so much that Brady provides them a significant floor as a head coach, because none of us really know what Brady's going to be like as a head coach. But I don't think the roster is as talented as Terry Pegula thinks it is. But I do think it's good enough, and I think your quarterback is good enough, that when was the last time a team quarterback by Josh Allen didn't have double-digit wins? You know, like, it's not a thing because you have an advantage of having one of the best players in football. And so I think that that floor is there, but I don't think it's because the roster is crazy talented. I think it's because you have established veterans. You didn't have a lot of turnover, despite some coachings here and there. You didn't like overhaul the whole thing, and you have one of the best players on the planet. So for me, that's the thing that gives you the floor, but not because I think that the roster is like intrinsically amazingly talented.
1: What do you think about the addition of Jim Leonard? I joked a little while ago that it seems like of all the additions, of all the changes the Bills have made, the only one that seems unanimously loved is Leonard being brought in as DC. I even thought, when you were mentioning Brady there before you did, I even thought you were going to mention Leonard in the defense. So what do you think of the hiring?
0: Well, count me among the unanimous. Like, I wanted to keep that good.
1: Thank you.
0: Yeah, I mean, I'm not a contrarian when it comes to Jim Leonard. I'm a Jim Leonard fan. And so I watched his defenses for a long time in the Big Ten, and I feel good about the influences that he's had. I feel like he's ready for this. Now, I understand that early in the year there will probably be some growing pains, and I think that there's a chance that you end up with busted coverages and big plays, and I think that those things are going to take a minute to iron out. But if you remember correctly from Jim Leonard's playing time, One of the reasons why Rex Ryan drug him along to all his defense

0: circumstances is not because he was an exceptionally and singularly talented football player or an amazing athlete relative to his peers. He was someone who could communicate the complexities of Rex Ryan's defense so well that people around him got better. So this idea that somehow it's going to be too complicated and it's going to lead to long-term issues that we need to simplify the defense, that's not really high in my concern, because that doesn't seem to be the thing that Jim Leonard does. And so although I do believe that there will be nuances and wrinkles to this defense, I trust the communication style. I trust the way that he delivers the information, because he's shown his entire career, all the way back to his playing days, that that was a strength of his. So is the first couple games maybe going to be a little bit rougher than they would have been under Sean McDermott? Sure, maybe that's a possibility. But by the time the playoffs come, my expectation for this defense is that you will feel better about their chances of performing in the playoffs than you ever did with Sean McDermott's defense. Now, I understand that's a really, really low bar, because Sean McDermott's defenses did not play well in the playoffs, but I'm comfortable and confident saying that I don't know if it's going to be an upgrade right away, but I'd be willing to say it's going to be an upgrade long run.
1: And I mean, if you ask most Bills fans, it kind of is just to give me to January. Like, talk to me when we get to the postseason. Yeah. So that might be the case there. And it also should be mentioned with Leonard too, because you brought up Bruce, his time at Wisconsin. While it is his first time calling a defense or being the DC for an NFL team, he was the defensive coordinator for a number of years at Wisconsin. He was even the interim head coach. I think there was rumblings at the time, too, that Wisconsin fans wanted him to take over it, you know, officially then, when he was obviously much, much younger. I also wonder, too, what Jim Leonard might mean for somebody like Cole Bishop, who seemingly had lunch with Jordan Poyer, and the light switch turned on for him, and he was playing much, much better in the second half of the season. Now I wonder, like you mentioned, This is a coach, and this was a player in Leonard, who was very good at communicating the complexities of a Rex Ryan defense. What does that mean now for a guy like Cole Bishop, who seemingly unlocked some stuff now going into his third year?
0: For Cole Bishop, it was always about getting the confidence to line up with the competence. Right? I mean, Cole Bishop is a great athlete, and he's got a great nose. It was always about him being able to be comfortable and confident pulling the trigger. And the faster that he can get to that new space, because I don't want to take this opportunity to just take pot shots at everything Sean McDermott did, because Sean McDermott, if there's one thing that Sean McDermott did, as well as probably any head coach in the league, it was maximize his defensive backs. So this idea that Cole Bishop is just naturally going to get better because of the leaving of Sean McDermott, I don't think that's true. However, I do think that you have the opportunity to put Cole Bishop in a lot of different positions to be successful in a Jim Leonard defense versus you do in a Sean McDermott defense. And so for me, I think that that's one of those players where you look at the defense and you go, okay, who are the playmakers? Like, who are the studs? Who are the stars? Who are the people who are going to make massive plays in massive moments? And you look and go, I kind of wish you had one of those on the defensive line. Ed Oliver's been a good player, but I don't think he's been that level of good player. You think maybe it's Cole Bishop. Maybe Cole Bishop becomes that guy. And so we're kind of hoping that if you can keep that level of confidence due to the communication of Jim Leonard, and you can put him in better positions, maybe he becomes the stud, the star, the guy who makes splashy plays in wonderful moments to help control drives and help this team win games.
2: Bruce Nolan, podcast, the Bruce exclusive, anywhere you can get your podcast. Bruce Nolan joining us here on the West Sarah Hotline. Bruce, when it comes to this defense, though, what are some of the potential uncertainties? I mean, I'm always going to lean toward pass rusher, because there's always a mystery in terms of, like, can the Bills finally get one of them? But do you have any concerns with this defense, how they might line up heading into this next season?
0: Yeah, I have concerns about the interior defensive line. That's my number one concern about probably the entire team, is the interior defensive line. And when you look at the players that you have a lot of people who are either drafted for another system or they're changing their body types. And what you've done is you're moving around a lot of variables. So there's already significant variance associated with just moving to a 3-4. Now, very important, they're only going to be in base 3-4 like 25% of the time anyway, right? But it does matter. I mean, that is a quarter of your snaps. So when you think about the starting defensive line and it being TJ Sanders, Ed Oliver, Deion Walker. Every single one of those players is either in a new position or they're changing their body type or they were drafted for another system. And then you have Landon Jackson, who's all of those things. And so there's just a lot of shifting variables. And so because of that, you go into it going, I don't know. And the only player that the Buffalo Bills drafted on the defensive line was Zane Durant in the sixth round. So when you look at the defensive line, one person was drafted or signed for this specific defense. That's it. It was just Zane Durant. So there's a ton of variance. There's a ton of moving parts, and it just makes you uncomfortable, right? People feel more comfortable when there are more stability pieces at play, and there aren't on the defensive line. So that's my number one concern. How that plays into the run defense matters. How that plays into the pass rush defense matters. I don't think we're going to have a problem with Ed Oliver fitting a 3-4. I think there's plenty of examples of people across the league who have his body type and skill set who succeed in this defense. But there's just a lot of moving parts, and that's the thing I'm most uncertain about.
1: What do you think about Deion Walker then with that conversation? Because Walker, I mean, the fun thing with him is that it seemed like we got to training camp at this time last year whenever any veteran were asked, like, who's the rookie that, you know, surprised you most? Before reporters could get that question out, Deion Walker's name was being said. And, of course, that was with, you know, TJ Sanders being drafted ahead of him. But Walker continued to have a great preseason into a very good season. And he never really hit that rookie wall either. He kept just playing well. But are you a little worried that the changing defensive scheme and the design could affect Walker's development?
0: I'm worried about it because I think he would be better suited to being farther away from the nose. And so if you play him at the nose primarily, that I think that's going to limit a lot of the things that he does well. I understand the big buzz phrase for this offseason in Buffalo Bills fans is going to be movement-based front. And we use that as kind of a blanket statement to control for all these things. But as far as being better farther away from the ball, I think Deion Walker has at this point proven that he's not what you would consider to be a traditional nose, nor does he have to be a traditional nose, but he's better when he's fighting against guards and tackles than when he's fighting against setters and guards. So for me, when it comes to him dealing with double teams, I don't feel great about it, but I think that Deion Walker is our best version of Jordan Phillips right now. And I don't think Jordan Phillips would be ideally placed in a 3-4 defense. And I think those specific comparisons are pretty apt. And I like Deion Walker. He's already better than I thought he was going to be because I was not super high on him coming out of Kentucky, and he's already been better than I thought he was going to be. We probably need to pump the brakes a little bit on the idea that he's somehow a star in the making right now, especially with the change in defense. And I really, really, really want to see where they play him and what they do with him because he can be disruptive. I really like the way he uses his upper body and his hand motions. I think that there's something there. I don't want to just assume the trajectory stays linear for him because of the way they may play him in the 3-4.
1: I do want to get your thoughts on two pass rushers, one an older guy and then one a rookie, TJ Parker and then Michael Hoyt. Parker, I think, is almost drafted in sort of the same vein that Walker was, which was Walker, you know, two seasons prior, Kentucky, great. His final season, not good. We ultimately find out it's an injury, and that's kind of what allowed him to fall. But then Parker, he's wonderful for 2 years at Clemson. The last year, though, the entire team has gone awful. So I'm very curious about him because I was not high on the pick. But Michael Hoyt, you know, for seven quarters, Bruce, it looked like he was going to be a game changer for the defense, and we go from suspension to injury, and we're all kind of left, you know, dreaming about what it could have been. But what do you think about those two?
0: Just holding my breath on Michael Hoyt,
1: yeah.
0: Right? Achilles is Achilles, right? So I set my expectations appropriately for holding my breath, and I'm not going to try to overreact if he comes out and doesn't look like the player that we saw for those seven quarters, because the truth of the matter is that the sample size was so small that you don't know if he was going to look like that four games from then, even if he hadn't gotten injured. So the sample size is so small, you're shifting defenses, you're coming back from an Achilles. If you talk about any player, I mentioned all the variables, there's no player who's got more on the plate as far as variables than Michael Hoyt does. Like that, he is the most unknown of any player. Like, I feel somehow better about the rookies than I do about Michael Hoyt, not because I don't love Michael Hoyt, I do, but there's so many variables and twists and turns associated with the story of Michael Hoyt. So I'm just holding my breath, and we'll wait and see. With T.J. Parker, I think he's a natural transition from Bradley Chubb. I think you bring in a player like that. I'm really glad that T.J. Parker has Bradley Chubb to learn under. That's an underrated part of bringing in a player like T.J. Parker, is I really think that a player like Bradley Chubb, who has been incredibly well lauded for his leadership, his teaching ability, I think that having T.J. Parker learn under Bradley Chubb is a huge deal. Now, the one thing that concerns me about Bradley Chubb is that I don't think that that upside of this guy is going to end up being a 15 sack a year guy is really within the realm of reasonable possibility based on what you've seen from him at Clemson. I think that T.J. Parker is going to probably be a Bradley Chubb, and Bradley Chubb's a good player who's been hampered by some injuries and isn't quite the player he once was, but the idea that you have two of them makes me wonder if you can maximize T.J. Parker earlier, which is really beneficial to me. And so even if he doesn't end up being the guy that, you know, he ends up being the top 10 in the NFL in sacks, and he's doing all these things that you hope you get when you get a top 45, top 50 pick on a pass rusher, the fact that he's there under Chubb means whatever ceiling there is, whatever that is, we might see it earlier than we otherwise would have. And that's an underrated, I think, narrative about the Parker pick.
1: You mentioned Bradley Chubb maybe being like a mentor for T.J. Parker. The Bills last night released photos of Parker and Chubb training together in Florida. So I think that mm-hmm. that partnership has already set sail. And I like that point, too, of maybe maximizing Parker early. I always thought it was kind of maybe, and I fell into it a little bit too, but there always seemed to be this stigma around McDermott that he didn't play rookies early. That ultimately didn't prove to be true, but maybe not always was maximizing the young talent as much as maybe they could. So I'm curious to see if maybe Brady and Leonard are able to lean into that with Parker.
0: I'm not going to complain. I don't think that the Bills come to the table with these well-established ceiling pass rushers that are somehow going to give us a natural excuse to keep T.J. Parker off the field. It's not like Bradley Chubb and Gregory Rousseau and Javon Solomon are such levels of players that you're like, well, I mean, guys, we can't really have T.J. Parker. I mean, look who's ahead of him. And also, you know, Jim Leonard comes from a system most recently in Denver where they had three or four deep that got 300 or 400 snaps. So it's not unreasonable that T.J. Parker gets meaningful run, even though he's not, quote unquote, technically a starter, which can then serve to further accelerate him towards his ceiling. So whatever ceiling you're going to get from T.J. Parker, I think you have a chance to get it early, not just due to the mentorship thing we just talked about, but also due to the fact that he's probably going to get 300 or 400 snaps if he stays healthy.
2: Bruce, moving over to the offense here, and it's comforting to know that, like, I don't have as many questions, of course, about how the offense is going to run. Brady being promoted to the head coach, the system is going to probably stay relatively the same with a few changes because I feel like that's just how Brady operates. But we were having a Keon Coleman discussion yesterday, Bruce, and I want to ask the question to you. What would constitute a breakout season for him? And what, if you are capable or willing to call a shot on it, is the season you expect from him?
0: I expect Keon Coleman to be third or fourth in the team in targets at the end of this year, maybe fourth. I'm thinking about DJ Moore. I'm thinking about Dalton Kincaid. I'm thinking about Khalil Shakir. I'm thinking about Dawson Knox. So you're fighting with Dawson Knox and James Cook and Josh Palmer probably to be fourth on the team in targets. They have been very clear that they are committed to Keon Coleman, but the idea that he's going to be second on the team in first read targets the way he was last year, I don't think is a thing. So being committed to him and playing him at the level that they have been playing him historically before the issues with the tardiness and things like that, I don't want to say it's lip service. That's not what I'm saying. But what I'm saying is their definition of believing in him is very different than we're going to make him a top two target in this team. And I don't think that's probably in the cards barring health. I think you're fighting for fourth on the pecking order. And if that ends up getting you, you know, 30 catches or so, and that ends up getting you 300 or 400 yards, I think that's probably about right.
1: Bruce, last thing for me here, and sticking with the wide receiver room, and you may have kind of already answered it there, but what do you think Skylar Bell can offer the Bills in his rookie year?
0: I think it's an uphill battle for Skylar Bell. I know we're all very excited about him. I'm very excited about him. I really like Skylar Bell. I thought he was a late second round sort of pick. and they got him in the fourth. And so I'm very excited. I think he's a route technician. I think he's the type of player that Josh Downs historically succeeded with. I just think there's clogging ahead of him, and there's a chance that he takes a very Shakir-ish kind of development curve where you're excited about him. He's a day three pick. He shows a little bit as his rookie year, but year two and year three, you start to see that development. You start to see the uptick, and then he becomes a contributor. I don't think that barring injury, there's a situation where Skylar Bell comes out and he becomes the number two receiver on this team as far as targets go. I think that there's a path for 27 and 28 for him to become a player who's meaningfully in the rotation, but I'm trying to pump the brakes a little bit for year one when it comes to him, just because of the situation ahead of him and because of what we've seen from other day three picks that the Buffalo Bills have made at wide receiver and their own development curve.
1: Bruce, thanks so much for jumping on with us on this Friday afternoon. What do you got cooking up over at the Bruce Exclusive and then, of course, Buffalo Rumblings as well as training camp starts next week?
0: Oh, man, it's all good. We're going to talk about the Worf principle next week on the show. And so that's a narrative trope. We're going to tie to Star Trek. It's going to be a good time. And as training camps comes along, we're going to be paying attention to the stuff we should be paying attention to, which is when and with whom you play are far more important than how you play. And that's the way we're going to take a look at preseason, and we're going to dive into it as a predictive exercise, and we're going to have a good time.
1: All right, now I have one more thing. Do you think Brady is going to be more of the young offensive mind? I'm not going to play any of my starters in the preseason, or do you think he's going to play some of them?
0: I think he's going to play some of them.
1: All right, yeah. I don't know where I find that, where I'm at on that, but I think he might too. Bruce, thanks so much for jumping on with us, and we'll talk again soon.
0: Thanks for having me, folks.
1: That was Bruce Nolan at Bruce Exclusive on Twitter, host of the Bruce Exclusive podcast, a writer also with Buffalo Rumblings. Bulldog said it yesterday, and like I'm with him on that. Where it's, you know, why would Brady kind of risk any of it? Like this is a big, huge first season for him. Him and Jesse Minter are kind of in weird spots compared to everybody else. They need this to go well. They need to not look like immediately your team's made bad decisions. So why risk any of the star players? But then also Brady like learned under McDermott and maybe won't want to show any sort of fear and go like, no, what we're going to do it kind of like, you know, me and Sean did. They're going to play a little bit here. Make, you know, Allen's not going to play a ton, but I'm going to play some of the starters and maybe nothing changes. I would love to live in a world where Sean McVay and his principles are just across the board in terms of preseason. They are exhibition games. They are there to sell tickets. And it's going to be a bunch of depth guys that maybe won't be on the roster come week one. They get to play. I don't know if it's going to be that. I don't know.
2: Well, there's only one way to find out. And good news is that's not too far away.
1: Frustratingly. 803-0550, the number to call. We got primetime players when we come back. This is WGR.
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1: 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Zach Jones, Derek Kramer. It was a good conversation with Bruce. I love
2: catching up with Bruce.
1: But I like the tempering of expectations, too, even with Walker. Like, I am somebody that can kind of be caught in the moment with him, especially, just because the rookie season did look so good, and he did kind of come out, not out of nowhere necessarily, but immediately. It wasn't even like a slow buildup, and then he just maintained that pace the rest of the way. Sal's talked about it with us as well, and I know around the station too, of the fear of having Walker as a traditional nose tackle probably limits what he can even offer you defensively. I'm excited for what he can look like, and I think it's also fair, too, to say that just because McDermott's out doesn't mean a bunch of these guys are going to just magically get better because Jim Leonard's coming in and it's all McDermott's fault. But I am really excited about Leonard and what that can mean for secondary players as well. He himself was a safety, and Rex Ryan did drag him to many of his defenses. He is there in the peak years of the Jets, and he's there in 08 with the Ravens. Like, he is there for, like, the peak of Rex Ryan. So I want to see them on the field. I want to get going. The problem is the preseason. Outside of what's the stadium going to look like on TV or just flat out, I don't know if we're just going to get anything. Even if starters are playing at least somewhat, it might just be more fear than actually learning what they're going to look like and what maybe are going to be some of the more tendencies they'll have compared to the past 9 years. That is, of course, frustrating.
2: Bruce brought it up, and I think the thing that you look at is deployment.
1: Yeah.
2: When and who you're playing with rather than what is being played.
1: That's my Keon Coleman point. So is we might have a really good idea of where Keon actually sits with the team based off who he's practicing with, and then in the preseason, who is he lining up with. But before we run out of time, it is now time for our primetime players of this week. It has been a weird week as we just came out of the All-Star break in baseball. The World Cup is done. The major season in golf is over with. So with that being said, I don't have any honorable mentions this week.
2: I have one, and it has nothing to do with any of the things that you just mentioned.
1: See, I debated throwing Christopher Nolan on here again, but as an honorable mention, because The Odyssey did slap, and it is doing very well at the box office, but I'm like, nah, I can do that bit once.
2: All right, so here's the bit. It's also an excuse to laugh at Barstool Sports.
1: Okay.
2: Cooper Flagg and family winning 543-0 in Family Feud.
1: Oof. You never want to put up nothing.
2: Skunked in Family Feud? Well, the answer is your Barstool Sports.
1: Oof. That is tough. Again, putting up nothing on Family Feud. No, that's fine. That's a good honorable mention. It's Cooper, yeah. Cooper Flagg
2: and his family.
1: Good for them.
2: Yeah. 543-0. Yeah, good for them. That's worth an honorable mention.
1: Number five for me. Going minor league baseball. It happened just the last couple of days ago. Max Scherzer, 41 years old. He goes out there, 5 innings pitched, 7 strikeouts, no hits allowed. I didn't watch the game, but I keep seeing it put up as like he faced the minimum amount, which is another way of saying perfect, but that also tells me he wasn't perfect through 5, because you would have just said he was perfect through 5. So I'm unsure exactly what happened in that game. But his stat line says no hits, no walks, 7 strikeouts, 5 innings pitched. So at least for someone that did not actually sit there and watch the game, Max Scherzer was perfect through 5 innings. And good for him. He's 41 years old. This is probably a last hurrah. He almost definitely will never pitch in Buffalo again.
2: Yeah, and so if you got a chance to see him, there it was.
1: It was great. It was in the middle of the week.
2: Yeah, it was a good week. I was at the game yesterday.
1: Oh, nice.
2: Pretty entertaining game. And Scherzer pitched on Wednesday. Like, good week.
1: Mm-hmm.
2: Good week there for the ballpark. And, of course, you got your Friday.
1: Right. So, yeah, I have
2: Friday Night Bash out at the ballpark if you want to go get that. Yeah, so you've got Scherzer there. I'm going to the diamond, but I'm in the major leagues here.
1: Mm-hmm.
2: Atlanta's Drake Baldwin, 5 for 5. 3 runs, 2 home runs, and a stolen base in a win against the Rangers back on the 19th on Sunday. Like, yeah, the World Cup final's on, and Drake Baldwin is absolutely crushing baseball.
1: But that is going on in the periphery.

0: Brave. Like, yeah, we know we have golf on. We know, but are you looking over at the Braves?
1: Are you looking over? No. Well, okay. Here's what I'm going to do. I'm going to let you know. We went 5 for 5 with 2 home runs and a stolen base.
0: Number 4 for me, I'm going to stay with baseball. It will be in the majors as well. And this is just the Red Sox in its entirety. I'm not a Red Sox fan, but I really wanted them to get to 16 in a row to break their all-time record. Instead, they just tie it. They get to 15. That has not been done since the record was set in 46. I think when they won 14, by the way, it was the most that it had been won in a row since 48. So, I mean, they are doing something that has not been done in decades. It has gotten them now into a playoff spot. They are in an AL East race, at least in somewhat with New York. Tampa is in first, but Boston has put themselves in a playoff spot. And now with the trade deadline coming up next week, that could be really, really big for a Red Sox team that is firing. And it's 15 in a row. Earlier this week, their last like 27 games, they were 22-5. It's not just the win streak. It's just all around. They're playing incredible baseball. So Boston at 4 for me.
1: Yeah, that makes sense. Number 4 for me here, Bukayo Saka of England. Hey, man, that third place game was awesome. Why? Well, partly because Saka gets a hat trick in a game where 10 goals are scored. Awesome game, super fun. Gotta mention a guy who ends up with a hat trick in this one. Bellingham gets one too, but like, you know, you don't see much of Harry Kane. So what happens? Well, Saka's the one putting it in the net.
0: I debated entertaining that farce of a third place game. I even entertained the idea of like, I should put Mbappe on there, right? Because I mean, he does become the all-time goal-scoring leader. He does win the Golden Boot. I cannot do it. Why are we having third place games? I'm fine that you put Saka on. I can't for my list.
1: Hey, man, a hat trick's a hat trick, and we are running low on our opportunities to bring in things that aren't just regular season baseball. So
0: you gotta take it where you can.
1: Yeah, no, like Kane doesn't play in this game at all, actually.
0: No, nope.
1: And Saka gets a hat trick. Good for him. Got to include that sort of kind of performance. And with that game, kind of tells you where I'm sitting with sports right now. I have more to say on this game in a moment.
0: Number 3 for me is Argentina goalkeeper Emiliano Martinez. He had 11 saves. He's the only reason it's not more than 1-0 to end the game. He also comes in at third, though, because they did ultimately lose the game 1-0. I can't put him over someone else that eventually will win the game. We'll get there in a moment. And it also, the taste in my mouth leaving the World Cup with Argentina was not great. It really did become, it's Messi and a bunch of people I don't like.
1: Interesting you say it like that, because I don't have any Argentina mm-hmm. player on this list at all. I even included Cooper Flagg's family
0: putting
1: the lockdown on Family Feud and Barstool Sports. All right, so number 3, you had mentioned a Toronto pitcher that pitched in Buffalo. I'm going to mention a Toronto pitcher pitching in Toronto. He had 2 starts over the past week, which is our time frame for primetime players.
0: Mm-hmm.
1: 2 starts, 2 wins, only 1 earned run, and 6 hits. Bieber, coming back healthy, would be a nice boon for Toronto, but it might be a too little too late situation.
0: Yeah, it's starting to feel
1: as, like it. The Jays really have not been able to get anything going, but it would be nice to at least have something to hold on to here. Or does Bieber turn it on right in time for the deadline so that the Jays recoup something and go on, and for Bieber to have a chance to go on another deep playoff run?
0: Maybe. Number 2 for me, going to the golf. Ryan Fox wins the British Open. A beautiful birdie putt to finish it as well. And also, way to play fast. way to do everything at a quick pace. We all didn't have to sit there forever. I'm even, you know, watching it that morning on Sunday, and it just felt like we kept going to more shots. It didn't feel like we were taking forever to jump back to the next guy who we had just seen off the tee, and now he's on his iron shot or second or third shot. And Fox was a big part of that. He would get up there, he would do a quick, detailed run of like what I got to do, and hit. And he was on to the next. So I'm happy he won. 39 years old, by the way, as well as first major win. And we're on like, I think maybe a 15-year run of the Open champion being a first-time winner. Not first major winner, but first time Open winner. I think it's around 15 years. It's not the exact
1: That's
0: number, I don't
1: wild.
0: Think. But it has been a run for a while. So good for Fox. He's number 2 for me.
1: Number 2, Kylian Mbappe. 2 goals in the third place game. And this has more to do with a tournament-wide acknowledgement. Mm-hmm. Wins the Golden Boot. All-time leader in World Cup goals.
0: Good for him.
1: And did it in the funniest way possible. A third-place game where they're down 4-0.
0: He did, in fact, do it in the funniest way. We had a couple callers bringing up the idea of Messi not being able to get the golden boot and the record because he's going to play Spain, and Mbappe could get thrown into the into a game against England no one cares about and go for it, and he does.
1: England cares enough to win the game, but they didn't care enough that Harry Kane doesn't play. So, yeah, like, it's kind of not a surprise here. Did their keeper play? I don't remember.
0: Oh, I will check that.
1: I don't think Pickford did.
0: I will check.
1: I don't think they played their starting keeper in Pickford.
0: England. Here, one moment.
1: Mbappe scoring two goals against a backup
0: goalie. No, it is Dean Henderson.
1: Ha! So he does all this. Why do I have him at two? Well, because it was still the funniest way possible.
0: He also did have an assist as well.
1: Yes.
0: They really did play like their entire starting forward group.
1: And they still lost.
0: They were down 4-0. Oh, I it's fine that you did. I was never entertaining that farce of a game. Get out of here with the third-place garbage.
1: And this is why I did it, to get more reactions like that from you.
0: England's up 4-0. They're playing none of their starters. France decides, oh, hell, we got to go.
1: Bellingham plays
0: for a little while, but Saka, I don't even think, plays at all against Argentina. Rice, they get in there after he was maybe not feeling... wild game that had to take place and is ultimately the game that breaks the record for all time. Gross.
1: Again, to do it in the funniest way possible. So number two, Kylian Mbappe.
0: Number one for me, again, that actually matters, Ferran Torres scoring the game-winning goal for Spain in extra time. It only ends at 1-0, and now Spain is on to another golden generation for them. They won the European Championship in 2008 and then World Cup in 2010. This time around, they win the European Championship in 2024 and the World Cup in 2026. They looked phenomenal the whole game. They just had to break through eventually, and they did eventually.
1: And Torres is that player on number one for me as well. When you score the only goal in the World Cup final, it is in extra time in the 106th minute. We like to reward the moments. And that is exactly what happens there for Torres for Spain. And I definitely have a typo on that name, so be on the lookout, Dan. But... Ferran Torres, number one there for me as well.
0: So five for me, Max Scherzer. Number four, the Boston Red Sox and their 15 wins in a row. Number three, Emiliano Martinez, the goalkeeper for Argentina, keeping that game at 1-0 when they were just getting hemmed into their own zone that entire afternoon. Number two, Ryan Fox, winning the British Open at 39 years old. And then number one, Ferran Torres, the World Cup game-winning goal to win it, 1-0 for Spain.
1: As for me, Atlanta's Drake Baldwin for a 5-for-5 performance with two home runs and a stolen base. Bukayo Saka, a hat trick in the third place game that Zach will never want to talk about ever again.
0: Correct.
1: Shane Bieber with Toronto, two starts, two wins, one earned run during this past week. Kylian Mbappe, two goals to claim the all-time leader in World Cup goals, as well as winning the Golden Boot. Again, less to do with the game itself, more to do with his entire tournament. And Ferran Torres at number one on my primetime players from Spain. Again, scoring the game-winning goal, the World Cup-winning goal in the 106th minute against Argentina.
0: 803-0550, the number to call. If you're on hold, stay there. We'll get to you when we come back before we hand off the baton to Brad Ryder and Tim Graham, who are on at the top of the hour here on a Friday. This is WGR.

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9: Last thing here before we wrap up our time here on WGR. Tim Graham, Brad Ryder will have the show next from 1 to 3, and then Chip and the Bulldog 3 to 7 as we wrap up a Friday here on WGR. And get ready for training camp starting next week. Vets will report on Tuesday. First practice will be on Wednesday. But, Derek, before we get out of here, LeBron James signing with the 76ers. 2 years, $8 million. It's not exactly perfect. $4 million. He is making $3.8 million for 26-27. So he's not taking the money. We all acknowledge that. That's fair. Good for
10: him.
9: Very
10: clearly not taking the money.
9: He is going for one more championship run in Philadelphia. It's one of the better starting fives he's ever had. I've seen people going through on social media saying that might be the best.
10: I'm wondering how many ball-dominant players are on that roster and how many of them are going to like have their flow interrupted when they're not.
9: It could be a problem. Like Embiid's like the one guy that's not ball dominant.
10: The center is not ball dominant. That's the end of the list.
9: Everyone else might be a little bit, but there's also kind of a solid hierarchy there as well that might lead into it being kind of an easy transition. But the last thing I want to end with today, so as mentioned, LeBron James this year is going to make $3.8 million. Is Kentucky forward Milan Monkilovic making more this year than LeBron James?
10: Okay, that was the plot twist I was not ready for.
9: I know, I let you know. I'm like, this player, I'm going to bring him up. I need you to answer.
10: I'm going to guess, yes.
9: He is. I know, it's kind of an easy gimme. I want you to guess how much Milan Monkilovic, who I know, played at Iowa State, very, very good, but many will not know. How much money is he going to be making in 26-27? Reiner, he is playing for Kentucky, and he was a good basketball player to this point in his college career.
10: I'm going to guess something ridiculous just to see the scope of what is wrong with college sports now. $7.2 million.
9: You're actually very close.
10: What?
9: He is making $6 million this year to play for Kentucky. And the reason I also want to bring this up, too, SEC Media Days wrapped up yesterday, and Steve Sarkisian, the Texas head coach, was the last man to speak. And he straight up said they had to move on from players for, quote, cap reasons. We are about as close as maybe ever from college football and college sports maybe in general being as close to the pros and arguably being the same thing.
10: We did it wrong when we said something about players wanting to get paid and agreeing about it. The execution has been so poor.

0: that we have broken? College football and college basketball.
1: I mean, you got a lot of old rich people that got a lot of pride in their college programs now being told they can spend money willy-nilly.
0: They can legally spend it.
1: This was always going to be a problem when there was no guardrails.
0: At least when it was illegal, like you had to be careful about it. You had to
1: couldn't be brazen
0: about it, mm-hmm. and you actually would lose out on recruits because you couldn't be brazen about throwing the money around. There was something about the execution of this and the lack of guardrails from the NCAA themselves where they threw up their hands and said, fine, we're gonna let the payers get paid. Maybe the unwillingness for them to have wanted to do it all along has been the real poison pill.
1: Well, because it was all or nothing. Like, mm-hmm. that's the thing. When the dam broke, it broke.
0: It broke.
1: And there was never like a slow integration in. Guys went from you couldn't eat a Taco Bell or you couldn't work too many hours at your school's bookstore without the NCAA getting involved to all of a sudden, yeah, there's a Lamborghini lot right off of Texas's campus. We're giving you cars.
0: And we're allowed to do it now.
1: Overnight. And again, I think college football is in a fine spot. It's the money being thrown around that is worrisome. It is the lack of guardrails that are a problem. But it's stuff like that where LeBron James, not a huge contract, and the whole point is he's not in it for the money, but it's the fact that a fine college player in Milan Monkilovic is making almost double what he is this year to play for Kentucky and to maybe not even be on a good Kentucky team as well with Mark Pope.
0: He's making more than Matias Samuelson this year.
1: It really is something.
0: Come on, what are we doing?
1: That's going to do it for me and Derek. Stay tuned. Coming up next, we're going to have Tim Graham, Brad Ryder, 1 to 3, and then from 3 to 7, Shope and the Bulldog, as it is a Friday here and is the last Friday until training camp for the Buffalo Bills. And really, at that point, the last Friday until football and hockey eventually are fully taking over all of our lives again. Have a great night, everyone. This is WGR.

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4: 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Trade embargoes? Thomas Jefferson tried them. Rent too high? We've been arguing about that for a while. 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

0: And he's like, I don't really need that much. I just want to play, and I want to keep playing, and I don't know what this means for Bronny. My guess is Bronny will be a 76er pretty soon. But LeBron James doesn't need the money, and I just think it's that's also – I mean, this is a second conversation. I do want to talk about the money, the fact that LeBron James is going to be making $4 million a year, which is less than a bunch of – I mean, fill in the blank. Find a Buffalo Bill who makes more than LeBron James, and it'll be pretty –
1: I'm your Huckleberry. I got this.
0: Pretty laughable. But how about the other part that is – it didn't really dawn on me until after the announcement. The idea of LeBron James in a non-Heat or Cavaliers or Lakers jersey, it adds to that long after you're retired imagery of Michael Jordan with the Wizards, Willie Mays with the Mets, Johnny Unitas with the Chargers. People don't remember that. Joe Namath with the Rams, that playing at the end of your career and it just wasn't working out.
1: You Thurman Thomas, Dolphins.
0: Yes. Oh, I'm sorry. Andre
1: Bruce
0: Reed.
1: Bruce Smith, Redskins.
0: Yes.
1: Andre Reed, Broncos. Ugh.
0: Who did Babe Ruth finish with? A lot of people don't know this little bit, but do you remember?
1: Diamondbacks?
0: Yeah.
1: Marlins.
0: No, it was back when they were known as Rockies. The Devil Rays still. They weren't Rays. They were the Devil Rays. No, he was finished with the Boston Braves in 1935.
1: Okay. If LeBron James was on the Bills this year.
0: Yes.
1: He would make just a little bit more than Dorian Williams and just a little bit less than Dalton Kincaid as far as the
0: wow.
1: cap hit. He's under Osiris Torrance, everybody you care about. He's less than them. He would make more than Max Hairston, more than Ty Johnson, more than Keon Coleman.
0: If you were to put LeBron James in football pads right now, he played in high school. I actually did a think piece for ESPN about what if LeBron James

0: LeBron James was still with the Cavs, and LeBron was holding up a Cleveland Browns jersey like he was going to play for the Browns. It was kind of like a Bono's ad.
1: I remember it being a thing. Like you saying you wrote it. I feel like other people got into it for a while.
0: I interviewed a bunch of NFL people. Like did it seriously. It wasn't to be a joke. It was like what would truly happen if he became. And Bill Parcells was like, I would strongly urge him not to do it.
1: Did you make him a tight end?
0: Yes, that was it was open. Like, what would he be and all these? And there was just a belief that he would be an unstoppable Tony Gonzalez-type red zone threat, that the athleticism was undeniable and his strength and his size and all the. And he did play in high school.
1: All right. I was going to say, what if he cries when he gets hit? What if we don't know that and he just cries every time he gets hit?
0: So I have to look it up.
1: Would you swap him out for Dalton Kincaid?
0: Well, that was what I was going to get
1: right
0: at.
1: Now, if you were to would save a couple hundred thousand. You'd save $300,000.
0: No, I wouldn't. But
1: because of his age.
0: Yeah, that. Well, there's. Well, maybe if we went back to when I did this story in 2008 or 2009 or whatever it was. Yes, but I would. My question was going to be if you put him in a Bills uniform right now. And keep Dalton Kincaid, not swapping out or whatever. Like, how many, and he played all season. Like, what would his totals be? What would BetOnline give us for his receptions, yards, and touchdowns?
1: Did you check your email? They might have that.
0: They might have that.
1: They tend to send you this kind of stuff.
0: But, yeah.
1: I think I would swap him for Dalton Kincaid right now. Kincaid is 27. LeBron's got to be 40, right? In that range. At $4 million, you'd save yourself $272,234 on the cap this year. And I know you're not trying to take Kincaid off the roster, but I am for the purpose of this conversation. I still think I'd throw to Knox more. I'm just kind of down on Kincaid, I guess.
0: So I actually found two articles I did on this. I interviewed Randy Moss about it, too, for a separate.
1: It's got to be fun to Google stuff, and the things that come up are written by you, right?
0: Yeah.
1: It's like going through your own personal stuff.
0: But hang on. So I'm
1: you talking Randy Moss, the horse guy, or the football player?
0: The football player.
1: Okay.
0: And I'm sorry. So anyways.
1: Do you consider it name dropping when you say I talk to Randy Moss?
0: No, it's my job. That's why I'm on the air right now.
1: I know
0: it's
1: that.
0: Not name dropping.
1: No, I know that. But I love it.
0: No,
1: because I never talk to Randy Moss.
0: It would be, all right, so I have access to these guys through my job. That's not necessarily because of me. If the Athletic fired me today and replaced me with senior advisor Dan Dale, or any kid off the street.
1: Dan's like, you got a job for me? What's going on?
0: Whoever works for the Athletic would have that same, much of that same access. He might not know
1: they would
0: exactly
1: build themselves
0: who
1: to
0: call if to get them on the phone
1: right.
0: And that type of stuff. That's different. Now, if I had Randy Moss's phone number and I could call him directly, that might be name dropping. But in this profession, we know how
1: you got to Randy Moss.
0: Yes.
1: And then he spoke to you about LeBron James playing football.
0: Now, this is the secondary story. This was, so the other one I did about, and I just happened to ask Randy Moss, and I said, I think he could make the transition. I really do. A lot of people, and definitely football players, don't think basketball players can make the transition. But I think he's one of those special players that, given the opportunity of getting to a camp and learning, can excel at this sport. I do think he could be a star in the NFL. So I asked Moss if it was fair to say that because James is a far superior basketball player than Antonio Gates was when Antonio Gates was in college, and Gates didn't play college football, that James would also be a better NFL player than Antonio Gates was. And he says, that's a good comparison. I think LeBron could come in and do better than Antonio Gates. So that was Randy Moss. Now, in this story, I interview Mark Murphy, not the Mark Murphy from Clarence High School who went on to become the CEO of the Green Bay Packers. He was a defensive back in the NFL with Washington. There was another Mark Murphy who was a defensive back in the NFL at the same time who played for the Green Bay Packers. I know that's a
1: twisted. Why'd you just say Packers twice?
0: Yep.
1: And when I thought you were going to say Redskins, you said Packers, and now I don't know. So there's a guy named Mark Murphy. It's one of them.
0: One played for the Packers. One was the CEO
1: one
0: of
1: ran
0: the, Packers.
1: The Packers.
0: Yes.
1: Not at the same
0: And the
1: time.
0: One who ran the Packers is from Clarence.
1: And played for the Redskins.
0: Yeah, this Mark Murphy was from the Akron area, and he had done he was the assistant coach.
1: But not Akron, New York. Akron, Ohio.
0: Akron, Ohio,
1: right.
0: When LeBron James was playing for Akron St. Vincent St. Mary's football team.
1: Okay. Well, LeBron did play football. Okay.
0: He did. Now, and he's in the Packers Hall of Fame, this Mark Murphy. So this is a guy who played against Steve Largent,

0: Art Monk, you know, played on as a teammate with James Lofton.
1: Right. 80s.
0: Jerry Rice, he played at the same time.
1: 80s defensive.
0: He said, I've been around a lot of great receivers. I tell people that I rate my top receivers, coaches, playing, or watching, as James Lofton, Jerry Rice, Steve Largent, and LeBron James.
1: Oh. Okay.
0: And so I even wrote, I said, Murphy wasn't delivering a joke or some abstract concept. He meant James, the NBA superstar, simply was that spectacular on a football field. He saw it as the defensive coordinator at James' alma mater, St. Vincent, St. Mary. He was an all-state receiver as a sophomore and a junior, setting records that still stand. And then he didn't play his senior year because basketball. Obviously.
1: New idea. Instead of swapping out Dalton Kincaid for LeBron James, where you would save some money if you're the Bills.
0: Cut Keon Coleman and bring in?
1: Keon Coleman's, it's going to cost you an extra about 1.3. Not cut Keon Coleman. Trade him to the Sixers. Did you see what he did in that that celebrity game when he scored like 60-something? He went nuts.
0: Do we know if LeBron James has a no-move clause?
1: I would guess yes. You get LeBron for $4 million. He probably comes with some stipulations.
0: He can probably leverage.
1: He probably
0: that
1: has a little bit of power. That said, I've seen Keon, like as far as basketball players go, seen, coached, or whatever you said for Mark Murphy. I would say Jordan, Wilkins, Keon Coleman, of basketball players I've seen. Now I've only seen him play one game, but he was spectacular. It's a move I'd consider. Get the Sixers on the horn.
0: Okay.
1: See what they're thinking.
0: I'm just looking to see who else I interviewed for this story. Dean Pease, who was the New England Patriots defensive coordinator, and he was also the head coach at Kent State when LeBron James was at Akron.
1: Mm-hmm.
0: And so you're trying to get the local kids, obviously. And he was like, oh,
1: that was tough.
0: I'm the head coach at Kent State. I'm going to try to get LeBron.
1: I'll pick you up every day.
0: This is what Dean Pease, who then won hardware with the New England Patriots as their defensive coordinator. You look at it, and you'd have to say, having seen Tony Gonzalez and seen Antonio Gates, that the guy definitely could have played. He was a phenomenal athlete. If he wanted to play football, he certainly could have.
1: It's not crazy. I mean, I have to sneeze, so anything I'm saying is...
0: Congratulations.
1: Thanks. Anything that I was saying was not going to come out the right way. It's not nuts to think that things translate. Like, we know Josh Allen as a football player, and that's what we've watched him do. But, like, we've always had this conversation. Bob Gaughan has this. This is a perfect way to put it as far as athletes. You watch an athlete. I thought about it a lot watching Josh play in the Micah Hyde softball game a couple years in a row. And it's just like, I want him on my team. I don't know what we're playing. I don't care what we're playing. So that's his, Bob Gaughan's theory on how to decide who's the best athlete is, gym class, you don't know what the sport is, you are drafting. Who are you taking? And it's, you know, obviously it's Bo Jackson. Like, I don't know what we're playing. I hope he doesn't have to skate, but maybe, you know. But generally speaking, we're just going to do a sport on the ground where running and jumping and
0: hand-eye coordination.
1: Hand-eye and agility and strength. All of that is coming into play. And you look at LeBron James, and you know, maybe not this version of LeBron James, but even 5 years ago, 10 years ago version of LeBron, you'd put him up there with anybody. Josh Allen is the same way, where we're just having an overall athlete draft. You're picking him quickly. You might be playing volleyball. You might be swimming. I don't know. But I want that dude on my team. So if you think about it that way, it's not surprising that a guy that you've only watched play basketball would also excel in football or in baseball or in basketball, or I think I already said that one, whatever it is, volleyball, whatever we're making up. We're just running a race. That guy's going to be good anyway. So that kind of stuff, it's not shocking. It's just we haven't seen it. I mean, you think about high school, and there are numerous examples of guys who've been drafted in multiple things. Like, that kid is just a sick athlete. It's baseball season, so I'm watching him be great at baseball. But pretty soon that's going to end and it's going to be football season and he'll be great at that. And then that'll end and it'll be basketball and he'll be great. Every high school has got three of those kids where they're just playing on all the teams and that's what your team is based around, right? So it's not nuts to think that it would translate.
0: There's a running joke that a couple, John Wara, the Associated Press, and I have. There was a story that was written a handful of years ago and I can't remember where it came from originally, but it was a story and one kind of, I think, some Pro Football Writers Association award. For
1: did you write this story, Tim?
0: No. Okay, no, because we make fun of it.
1: Okay.
0: And the premise is, man, isn't it amazing? If you take a look at all, it was like a deep dive, I'm using finger quotes, into NFL quarterbacks who also, if you can believe it, Brad, I mean, there's got to be some kind of link here, Brad. I mean, hang on now. They, almost all of them, if they played baseball, played shortstop. And we're like, no, duh. The best kid always plays shortstop.
1: Did they pitch?
0: Yeah, I bet he pitched too, and I bet he almost never played right field. Right? It was like, what? Of course. So, but people, the response to the article was kind of like, "Wow, how did you ever think of that link?" Well, come on. And I bet you he was the point guard. I bet you the ball was in his hand all the time on the basketball court.
1: Yeah, you wouldn't expect it because he's so tall.
0: Right.
1: But he's awesome. So he had the ball.
0: Yeah. Here's another one. I know that we're going a little far afield from LeBron James, but regarding can you switch from sport to sport? This was a discussion a few years ago, and I can't remember the genesis of it, but there was a thing, it kind of probably started on ESPN or a First Take thing about an argument of who would do better if they flipped, NBA players in the NFL or NFL players in the NBA. And I remember Josh Allen had a take on it. It was playful, and he was like, oh, it absolutely would be the NFL guys in the NBA. All you have to do, the answer to that question was so easy, and it went on for a couple of weeks. You know, it was just one of those manufactured debates, but they're fun.
1: I like it.
0: It was fun, absolutely. And, you know, the NBA guys are trash-talking the NFL guys, so it was fun. Chris Manhertz is the answer to that question. Canisius College, not even Canisius University, but at Canisius, tiny Canisius College.
1: Right.
0: He wasn't even All-Metro Atlantic Conference.
1: Right. He was just a player.
0: He was second team, I think. He led Canisius. He was a really good rebounder, but he was.
1: What did he score? 11 points a game or whatever?
0: I'd have to look it up. But he is entering his 11th NFL season right now. He never played college football. The Bills had to teach him, and a couple of local high school coaches got him out on a field. Jim Barron, the coach at Canisius at the time, called up Russ Brandon, then with the Buffalo Bills, and said, this guy might be a project for you. Maybe somebody to put on your practice squad. Let's put him out there. And so they ran him through some workouts, thought, okay, this is pretty good. And the other thing that's fun about Chris Manhertz is when you think of a basketball player going to football, like Antonio Gates, Tony Gonzalez, all these dudes, they're receivers. They're about catching the ball. Chris Manhertz is an elite blocker. He learned the hardest part of the sport is what he's learned. And he's in the NFL as a blocking tight end, having never played the game. That's my answer.
1: He averaged 6.5 points over the course of his career. As a senior, it was 8.4.
0: He was up there in rebounding. He was
1: seven rebounds a game.
0: Yeah, he was a great rebounder.
1: As a senior, 9 as a junior.
0: And I think he might have been second team Metro Atlantic. And here he is in his 11th NFL season.
1: And never a star. Just a grinding it out NFL career. But yeah, that's right. So that ends the discussion. Chris Manhertz is the answer. We haven't seen it go
0: for
1: the
0: that
1: other
0: question.
1: Way, have we?
0: For that question.
1: What do you mean for that question? Have we ever seen it the other way? Like,
0: well, Charlie Ward's the big answer. You know, Charlie Ward, Heisman Trophy winner.
1: Who he played both at Florida State.
0: Oh, yeah. You mean just having never played basketball?
1: Yeah, I got a football guy. You might want to try him in the NFL or in the NBA, rather.
0: Oh,
1: like,
0: well.
1: I don't think that exists.
0: Probably not. Except, like, back in the 60s.
1: Is this about roster size? It's got to be. Like, you have a limited spot.
0: Well,
1: you have limited
0: the G spots. How about the G League? Yeah. I mean, are there NFL dudes or football players playing in the G League where you can try to chisel or mold some clay?
1: Maybe.
0: No, I don't think. I mean, we probably would have heard about it.
1: I don't watch a lot of G League.
0: Anyway, LeBron James on the Bills, 803-0550.
1: Or the Sabres.
0: Yeah.
1: Let's see where he'd fit on the Sabres as far as salary is concerned.
0: Jarmo Kekäläinen clearly likes his body type on defense. 6'8".
1: That's right.
0: 6'8", 250.
1: That's right.
0: Jarmo's got to be kicking the wastebasket in his office when he saw it was just 2 years and in a total of
1: all right. If we're looking at average annual value at $4 million, he would make a little less than Matias Samuelson and a little more than Jack Quinn.
0: All right.
1: I don't know where he'd make more than Zellweger and Malenstein and Timmins, but he'd make less than everybody that we talk about on the show. Less than UPL. Less than Ryan McLeod and Jason Zucker.
0: Now, of course, LeBron James can afford to play for such paltry sum for an icon that he is because he's made $581.4 million just in NBA money alone. All the endorsements, his movie studio. He's the producer of that that game show where you drop the ball and it's like Plinko. And it what's that?
1: I don't know.
0: You answer questions and it's...
1: Who hosts it?
0: Oh,
1: not
0: shoot.
1: Him.
0: The guy who used to do... damn you.
1: It's all right. We don't have to do this. We can just move past it.
0: It's The Wall.
1: The Wall?
0: Chris Hardwick is the...
1: I like him.
0: So anyways, he's worth $1.4 billion.
1: LeBron.
0: Yes. So he can afford, he doesn't need the money.
1: I'd kind of be mad. There's got to be a minute. It's got to be like a veteran minimum. But $4 million seems like a high number for a veteran minimum. If you don't, I'm just, stick with me for a second here. We're talking about money that I've never seen personally. Like that kind of, it's out of the realm of my ability to process it. But my thought is
0: anybody with 10 more or years of NBA service for this season is $3.9 million.
1: Okay.
0: So he's the
1: veteran minimum, basically.
0: Pretty much.
1: Okay. Because it would be frustrating to me, even if I had billions of dollars and I had the ability to get LeBron James, and LeBron James is like, I don't need your money. And I'm like, that's awesome. He's like, just give me $4 million. Like, no. Because you said you don't need it. We know you don't need it. And I still have to give you $4 million, and I think that's too much for a guy who says he doesn't need any money because he's worth $1.5 billion, and he just wants to come and win a championship or whatever reasoning he has for choosing the Sixers. But he did make that decision, and I would be mad if I had to pay him anything when he said he didn't need anything. And that seems like a high number for a guy who doesn't need any money. That would be frustrating for me. That's all I'm saying.
0: What happens to Bronny? Does he go to the Philly? Does he go and play with his pops? He's still under contract with the Lakers.
1: How bad has he been? He's averaging three. He averaged 3 points this year. Shot 41% from the field. There we go. Will LeBron James bring Bronny with him to Philly? 21 minutes ago, people are asking this question. And Tom Haberstroh and Dan Devine have an answer.
0: Whither Bronny?
1: They say, what happens? He's with the Lakers. They have a roster crunch. They have 16 standard contracts or guaranteed contracts. They can only have 15. So they're in a bit of a roster crunch. So LeBron James, as part of this signing with Philly, have an understanding with Bob Myers that he can bring his son, Bronny James, over to Philly. That's something I can understand would be one of those things that would need to be decided on before he makes his decision. Question for the Sixers. They're in a bit of a roster crunch, too. Bronny has a guaranteed deal this upcoming season. I'm not getting any answers here. It's just two people speculating about the whole thing.
0: All right.
1: There are thoughts.
0: I think you can assume Bronny James is in the NBA because of his dad only.
1: Right.
0: But he's got a fully guaranteed one-year contract. I guess if they wanted to embarrass LeBron, they could just cut him and pay him or something like that. And then see what happens.
1: But that wouldn't be embarrassing because then he'd just sign with Philly, right?
0: Well, it would be another admission that to Bronny James himself that...
1: This isn't a real thing.
0: Yeah, this is right. This is when Garth Brooks got to take batting practice or play in a preseason.
1: The Padres?
0: Yeah, spring training game with the Padres. Right. Tom Selleck with the Tigers. Yeah, that's what this is.
1: Tom Selleck deserved it. He wore that hat proudly while in Hawaii.
0: Billy Crystal...
1: Wearing a Tigers hat in Hawaii while driving a... Ferrari.
0: Billy Crystal in his 50s playing for the New York Yankees in a spring training game.
1: There's an asterisk on that.
0: Yeah, he made contact.
1: Did he?
0: Yeah, he did.
1: Good for him. 803-0550 is the phone number. Let's take a break right now. I need to find headphones or just a little jack for the headphones, but I think engineering will do that for me because I can't personally take a phone call right now. So, like, if it was about Keon Coleman, I wouldn't even be able to talk about it.
0: Billy Crystal was 59. In a spring training game. I mean, there's guys trying contact? To make the team.
1: Why'd they let him do that? Because he was making the movie?
0: Because he's super fan and he loves the Mick and all that other stuff. Right. He worked to a full count before striking out.
1: Oh. Worked to a full count.
0: Mm-hmm.
1: Took five pitches. Three more balls.
0: Six. Oh, no, wait. It would have to be.
1: That's how he worked to a full five. Count.
0: Oh, yeah.
1: Working to a full count. You don't have to do anything to work to a full count. You can just stand there. Like, good at bat. You really worked the pitcher. Getting him deep in the count. Good job, man. It's like, I just stood there. All right. Timeout. Tim Graham, Brad Ryder, WGR.
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2: When you start out the first few practices, it's almost like June. It's almost like mandatory mini camp. And so I kind of stay still watching the skills at that point. But once we get the pads on, I go to the, you know, O-line, D-line, and 9-on-7, because that's where the game's played. It's played in, you know, in the trenches, and you've got to be good there or you're going to probably struggle. And so I try to get to really evaluating those guys.
3: Buffalo Bills football boss Brandon Bean with Pat McAfee earlier today. And you know it's football season if Brandon Bean is on with Pat McAfee. Talking about St. John Fisher, what he's going to be looking at, what you can really glean. And I was talking about, I was on a podcast last night with, it was Pat Moran's podcast, and I was a guest along with Matt Perino. And we were talking about, like, breakout stars, and you know, I'm a little muddled on exactly where the conversation was at the point. But, you know, every year there's the Christian Wade, you know, the guy who just comes out of nowhere, and everybody says, oh, this guy's got to be on the roster. Andy Isabella, or fill in with your favorite Tyrell Shavers. But most of them never come to fruition. A lot of them, you fall in love with them, and then they'd never play a down in the NFL.
4: Well, there's usually a running back.
3: Yeah, Frank Gore Jr. Some people have this really an infatuation with Frank Gore Jr. that the Bills or the rest of the NFL clearly does not have. But I'm not so much this year, but last year, it seemed like I was fielding a lot of questions. And I recall, you know, Josh Reed, the sports director at Channel 4, saying, you know, he was getting calls there at the station. And I think John Scott, the sports director at Channel 2, we were having a conversation that people really are like, what's going on with Frank Gore? How's Frank Gore look? Frank Gore Jr., that is.
4: Yeah.
3: And we're all like, he is.
4: It's fine.
3: But yeah. I mean, he'll be a practice squad player and have a chance to play for any of the 31 other teams. They want to sign him, and nobody did. You know, anyways. But people get really ramped up about their training camp, the dude that they've identified, because that's kind of like a rite of passage. My dad and I used to do that with Cleveland Browns training camp back when they had two-a-days and it was long, slog training camp. Now you have seven practices at St. John Fisher. You do have, yes, the blue and red event. And
4: right, but
3: one
4: also,
3: fewer preseason games.
4: That's what I was going to say. That's a big deal. Like the story arc of the preseason has changed dramatically. Like, it used to be the first one's fun because it's the first one. Second one sucks. Third one is the most like a real game. Fourth one, they're just making a couple of, you know, deep roster decisions, and that's about it. And your real guys aren't going to play. It was that way for years and years and years, and we knew that. And that's gone away. I don't even know what, like, you is there a way to describe games 1, 2, and 3 of the preseason now compared to then? Because they're all the same thing.
3: But now. Yeah, and it's all over the board. It's like some coaches now have gotten to the point where I'm not going to put any of my players out there. Sean McVay of the Rams.
4: Yeah.
3: You know, we'll see him on opening day. We don't need to get Josh Allen reps with Tyrell Shavers.
4: Well, with
3: right
4: McVay
3: now.
4: Even, like, last year, Sean Dolak was a rookie. By the time they got to their final preseason,

0: season game, McVay was like, I'm not playing Dolak. We're like, well, I guess Dolak's on the team. They got him mic'd up. He's on the sideline. He's half a coach already. And it was like, well, clearly they like him, and he's going to be a and he was a thing.
1: And he was a fringe, I mean, not to insult, but he was an
0: undrafted free agent
1: from UB, who is a special teamer and a backup linebacker. And that's a guy they wanted him in bubble wrap. So if that's the case, you know, that I think that's the way a lot of coaches are going. Why would I even risk it? Because there's some tryhard on the other side who's trying to make the roster.
0: Right.
1: Going up against, maybe it's going up against our starting offensive line because if Josh Allen's in the game, so is the starting offensive line, right?
0: It better be.
1: But if somebody, if Alec Anderson has an off snap or they're trying to install something that they're and they miss a communication because they have a new offensive line coach and things are just a little different now with the new head coach and the new somebody misses an assignment and Josh Allen gets decapitated.
0: You're playing 80 people trying to make a team.
1: Right.
0: So I don't know how I make a team, but I'm gonna make them remember me. Today might be my last day. So if I'm the guy who injures that guy, I think they'll remember me. Yeah, you gotta avoid all that.
1: Josh, ball cap and an earpiece for you for the next month. You know, so no, we don't need you in this preseason game or in the Browns live scrimmage.
0: No,
1: before that game, don't need to.
0: No, I don't need to see anything. At the risk of just joining the it's Josh Allen and a bunch of guys party. It's Josh Allen and a bunch of guys. That's the one we're protecting. And look, inevitably, somebody's going to get hurt in preseason. And we go, why was he out there? It's like, well, because
1: Carolina Panthers. We're day one. They lost a linebacker yesterday.
0: Right. It's going to happen. You got to field a team, I guess. Is the preseason worth anything anymore? Is there any reason to do it?
1: Conditioning, getting into shape.
0: I guess. Conditioning for the guys that you don't care about. It's not conditioning for the guys you do care about.
1: No, it's
0: right?
1: conditioning, like cardiovascular conditioning. You do have to take some hits, and you do in practice, especially the guys up front. Josh Allen's in the protected jersey, so nobody's hitting him. But yeah, there's still value there. You still have to see the 45th on down guys on your roster, who's going to make your practice squad.
0: Right.
1: We don't need you for a while. You're on our practice squad. Hopefully we don't need you at all, but we might not need you until October, November. So
0: heal up after this.
1: Yeah.
0: You got time.
1: Put some
0: to
1: ice on it.
0: I guess. Where did that start? You were at the thing. You were talking about try hard guys.
1: No, I was just
0: talking about the podcast.
1: I was just kind of riffing off of Brandon Bean and what he had to say on McAfee about how we just don't learn as much as we used to. We used to be able to go and watch and have hardened opinions by the season opener. Now we're talking about, well, we probably won't know what Jim Leonard's offense or defense is supposed to look like until they go to Houston.
0: Right, because they got to go vanilla because you can't reveal anything.
1: Right, and even in practice, there's not as much of us to look at practice. Right.
0: The parts of practice you're allowed to, at the practices you're allowed to see.
1: The public isn't going to see as many practices because there are only 7 of them at St. John Fisher now.
0: Right.
1: And one fewer preseason game. So you have a lot less to work with if you're trying to
0: reach conclusions.
1: Get insight. Yeah, even if it's whether it's definite insight or even reading the tea leaves is pretty difficult to do.
0: Who have you seen in camp? You were talking about watching the Browns camps with your father. And kind of picking out guys. Like, ooh, I like this one.
1: My dad's favorite guy was Brian Brennan.
0: Oh, yeah.
1: He was a tiny, listed at 5'9", probably not that, slot receiver, 4th-round pick. So he wasn't like a total throwaway player. But my dad didn't follow that. He couldn't have told you if Brian Brennan was a 4th-round pick or came from the moon.
0: Right.
1: And that was his guy that he identified during at Lakeland Community College. And so every time, and then he became one of Bernie Kosar's favorite targets, a lot of clutch plays.
0: Yep.
1: And so that was my dad's proud, like, that's my guy.
0: He was Steve Tasker, but not the special teamer. He was like, if Steve Tasker was just a receiver, Like that type of dude.
1: He was like a Wes Welker before that position really existed.
0: Yeah.
1: He was just a little dude who couldn't have played any other position. And
0: who else were they
1: possession receiver?
0: Back then?
1: Webster Slaughter, Ozzie Newsome, Reggie Langhorne. Herman Fontenot was on the team. Yeah, they had Kevin Mack and Ernest Biner, 2 1,000-yard running backs at the same season, which was a rarity, and a pretty decent offensive line.
0: I don't remember what it was about one practice.

0: that I attended when this guy was a rookie. But there was something that struck me on day one at camp about Kyle Williams. I was just like, I think I like this guy. Mm-hmm. And I remember saying that on the air. I remember talking at a round table. We were at a car dealer on Sheridan Drive or Millersport or something. It was a round table. Me and like all the guys that still work here, plus Howard, you know, basically. And I remember saying, I really like this Kyle Williams. And Shope's just kind of like, what are you talking about? You went to one practice and he's going to the Hall of Fame. Like, I don't know about Hall of Fame.
1: Fifth round pick at that.
0: Right, but he just I liked how sweaty and mean he was.
1: High motor.
0: There was just something there, and it stood out with 100 dudes on the field, 80 dudes on the field. It stood out that I like that guy, and he was a fifth-round pick, and I'm proud of that one. I like that one. That said, with the try-hard thing and the running back thing and the Christian Kirk thing, or not Christian Kirk, Christian Wade, sorry, thing, there was a dude who was a running back in Bills camp named Leon Neal in like 97, 98, something like that. And our hearts were aflutter watching this guy. Like he was amazing. And that was just from watching him in practice. And then he got into the preseason and he was awesome. And it's like, well, obviously there's a spot for it. And he just was cut and never heard from again. And I learned that day, like, don't do this. Don't base anything on what you're seeing in preseason football. Don't even mention these guys. Just don't do it. So I got burned by Leon Neal. But I was right about Kyle Williams. That's pretty good.
1: Yeah, Kyle Williams is that he flashes, especially in, you know, the guy had a high motor and was, but I'm sure he was never trying harder than he was his rookie
0: right.
1: minicamp. And that's
0: he's
1: not
0: so
1: to say
0: red
1: that,
0: and
1: yes,
0: so sweaty and gross
1: and on the smaller side.
0: Right.
1: So you would notice his effort because other guy, when you're bigger, it looks easier. Now, that's not to say that they're lazy, but some guys are bigger. It looks and he's trying that much harder against guys who are making it look easy.
0: Yeah.
1: That stands out.
0: Yeah, what happened that practice ended up being his entire career. That's what he looked like from that moment the rest of the time, and he is loved in Buffalo, and I saw it. So I've got an eye for it, except when it comes to the running back, you know? Like I don't know. It's a good feel.
1: The scout's eye with Brad Ryder.
0: It felt good to be right about that. I'd love to get that tape of me raving about this guy after one practice and Shope making fun of me.
1: What were your projections for the Baltimore Ravens and Diego Pavia?
0: Oh, man. First of all, Diego Pavia looks like Mexican Tim Graham. Look it up. No one believes me, but Tim Graham with a little Hispanic blood in him, just a little extra flair.
1: Ay, Dios mío.
0: Yeah, just a little extra flair. But he was released before camp even ended. So he's available to anybody who wants him.
1: He wasn't tall enough to ride the ride.
0: Yeah, that might be true. He's a little dude. So much fun to watch. There is
1: a total Delta Bravo.
0: Yeah.
1: You know, like, come on.
0: Right.
1: No, yeah, fun to watch, but the whole act heading into the Heisman.
0: Everything.
1: And all the things that he's saying and how great he is. It's like, look, man, I don't want you anywhere near my team.
0: I do.
1: You want him on the Bills?
0: Well, I don't
1: you want to bring in Diego Pavia?
0: I don't really have a need for him here, but I he belongs somewhere. He belongs in the league in the way that like he's got the halfway between Baker Mayfield and Johnny Manziel swagger. Like
1: okay,
0: he's in that lineage. Like there's if you're just taking all the quarterbacks in the history of football, those guys are in the same group. I don't know exactly what that group is, but there's like a small, way too much swagger for what you're capable of doing. But man, is it fun when you do pull it off, like that kind of thing. I mean, what he was able to do at Vanderbilt after transferring from New Mexico State, I believe, with
1: That's
0: the coach,
1: right.
0: Clark Lee, is that his name? The head coach who's went back to his alma mater to fix Vandy, and it worked. And they beat Bama. Like they did some things. There is a show, and now I don't remember where it is. But it is essentially it's a SEC, I think it's Netflix. It's an SEC show with maybe four or six episodes, something like that, each one focusing on a different weekend of the college football season from now 2 years ago. But there's an episode featuring Vandy, and if you watch that, you would have rooted for Diego Pavia all throughout last year and right now and be mad when you see that he
1: and
0: got caught by
1: mom.
0: The
1: Ravens.
0: I'm not rooting for his mom. I'm rooting for him.
1: Oh.
0: And there was a tight end whose name I don't remember who was with him at New Mexico State and followed him, and they were roommates. And it was just really cool watching these guys and what they were pulling off at Vandy. So I am in the Pavia camp. I don't think the Bills need him in any way, but I hope he lands somewhere because I don't like him being just out there.
1: A lot of folks were rooting for Diego Pavia's mom also. Do you know this? You don't know that?
0: I'm not sure.
1: All right. She was very out there and happy to be Diego Pavia's mom and on camera a lot and dressed like she was maybe dating Diego Pavia.
0: Dressed like she might be on television.
1: Yeah, she was. Yeah, she was photogenic.
0: Okay.
1: Diego Pavia, 70.6% of his passes were completions. 29 tutties, your favorite slang.
0: I like tutty buddy.
1: 8 interceptions, and then he also had 10 rushing touchdowns.
0: Yeah. And he also transformed a bottom feeder to a legit team.
1: Yeah, Vanderbilt's never supposed to win.
0: Right, at
1: ever.
0: All.
1: And it's like Northwestern or Indiana, for that matter.
0: Right, yeah, that's true. That's true. But everything that I don't like about Fernando Mendoza, I love about Diego Pavia. It's like the opposite. He's cool. He's badass. Diego Pavia
1: is you got to be able to back it up to be badass.
0: He backs it up. I mean, not
1: now anymore.
0: Well, not now. No, it's probably over. But there are absolute stud college players that their bodies just don't allow them to compete in the NFL.
1: And Tim Tebow.
0: That's fine. Yeah, sort of that.
1: Where were you on Tebow?
0: Hated. Couldn't possibly dislike an athlete more than I dislike Tebow.
1: Why is that? Maybe the greatest college football player of all time.
0: That's an insane statement to make. Based on what? Based on jump passes at the 2-yard line?
1: His numbers. He did it all.
0: He did nothing.
1: He had his – it's not like – you're saying that all of his stuff was jump passes from the goal line is like saying all of Josh Allen's runs are tush pushes.
0: No, it isn't. I couldn't come up with a better way to – we got to take a break. We'll be right back. Tim Graham, Brad Ryder, WGR.
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0: Have you been inside the new stadium yet?
1: I have not.
0: Neither have I.
2: I have not.
0: You have not. Oh, you said neither have I. Or you said I have not, but your mic wasn't on. So then I said neither have I, and then you said I have not.
2: I'm still learning how to do radio.
0: And I'm doing it with no headphones, so it's, yeah, okay. Anyway, I don't know if I just missed the boat on this whole thing, but my buddy in Arizona sent me a link to a story from the New York Post, and he just said, love this. And my reply was, I hadn't seen this, but I'm definitely about to talk about it on the air. The headline is, Bills fans notice incredibly unique broken table detail in new stadium. This is an article published, well, this morning. Bills Mafia's broken tables have found a new home inside Highmark Stadium. While getting a special tour of the new stadium that is yet to debut, fans posted videos showing a large broken folding table displayed on the first level of the concourse. Now, we're not talking about an 8-foot table, which is what people tend to go through. We're talking about a piece of art.
2: You're going to walk under it.
0: Yeah, you can hang out near it. I'm going to show you the picture in case you haven't seen it.
2: I have it up right now. Yeah.
0: Okay. Yeah, it's just on display. There are benches under it. You can sit under it, have a beer. There's going to be a problem. Somebody's going to go through it eventually, right? But this is estimated as like a 20-foot table and tall. Like, looks like 10 feet in the air, 8 feet in the air, something like that. Bills Mafia has become infamous for jumping on folding tables and subsequently breaking them since a video went viral of a Bills fan. Do you have, if somebody asked you, when did this start? How did this begin? Do you have an answer, like a pat answer you would give?
2: No.
0: Me either. It says here.
2: Mid to late drought.
0: 2015, it says, a video went viral of a Bills fan picking up and slamming a Patriots fan on a table. Some fans also point to a video from a week earlier. I do remember this one. A member of Bills Mafia purposely dizzying himself by spinning around a wiffle bat before running into a bus.
2: Yes, but that's not breaking the table. But that is one of the most hilarious videos.
0: But this all happened around the same time.
2: Oh, yeah.
0: Suddenly.
2: That's right.
0: And I don't know if it was Deadspin or if it was BuzzFeed or if it was, I don't know what the medium was that was, like, all of a sudden just picked up on, hey, Bills fans be crazy. I remember there's somebody caught on fire right around the same time. There's all kinds of stupid stuff. But they're tracing it back to 2015 and pointing at the guy with the bat going into the bus, which is just a fantastic piece of cinema.
2: It never ceases to be funny.
0: Right.
2: Yeah. Sometimes you see a joke or a video and a couple of times, that's it. But this is, and you know it's coming.
0: Endless
2: which
0: loop.
2: Makes it even better.
0: Yeah. And he hits the bus harder every time I watch it. I mean, it's so good. But I like that that's connected to this because I don't love the table thing, but I love that guy hitting the bus at the bat or running into the bus after spending.

0: around the bat. It says, regardless of which of those stories, if any, is true, the general consensus is that the tradition started in 2015 and has been a part of the Bills fan experience ever since. Countless former players and celebrities have also partaken in the table-breaking festivities, including Andre Reid, Jason Kelsey, the entire CBS NFL Today crew. Doors open officially when the Bills host the Lions in week two.
1: Have you jumped through a table?
0: I have never considered jumping through a table.
1: Nor have I.
0: And it's not, doesn't seem like anything I would ever want to do.
1: As a rite of passage, maybe you could get liquored up enough and be dared to do it or wagered. Maybe you could lose a bet. There's all kinds of ways it could happen.
0: Yeah.
1: Even if it's not your thing, there's all kinds of ways it could happen.
0: Yes. That I'm not ruling it out. But it wouldn't be on purpose. It would be for money or a lost bet or something along those lines. This table, hold on, where's the story of the table? There's so much stuff in this article that I just want the table part, and I missed it somewhere. But it's an art. It's a piece of art that is, you know, when we're thinking about the new, what's funny is like a lot of the people who would be inclined to go through tables will no longer be able to go to games because they're the peasants. Peasants go through tables, right?
1: That's right.
0: Tables are for peasants. And
1: or posers.
0: Posers and peasants. And out-of-town people who think that's what you do when you come here.
1: That'll be the name of our bar when we open it.
0: Peasants and posers.
1: Posers and peasants. What? Yeah, we'll have to workshop what sounds better, but I think that works.
0: Peasants and posers. That could be the name of the show, too. If this ever becomes a real show.
1: And we'll be known as, they'll just say, hey, you guys going down to the Pap? I'd be like, yeah, let's go to the Pap.
0: Yeah.
1: Is Brad going to be there? I don't know. Usually Graham or Ryder, they're, one of them's usually there.
0: One of them at the Pat?
1: Yeah, they got to keep their, you know, because you know the people that they hire there are stealing from them.
0: Right. You can't,
1: you can't
0: both be in the same place either because, like, you can't fly with the president and then vice president on the same plane. Timeout. We'll be right back. Tim Graham, Brad Ryder, WGR.
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5: Stop.

0: fortunes of the AFC East and the defending champion New England Patriots or the usual champion Buffalo Bills. We were talking about it yesterday that the Bills are the biggest favorites of any team to win its division in the entire NFL. So of the eight divisions, the Bills are the safest bet to win it, despite all things. And I don't know if you saw it today, Brad, but in Foxborough, the New England Patriots had a media availability with embattled head coach Mike Vrabel, and he brought someone to the news conference with him.
1: What's her name? Where does she work? Where did she work? Did she work with you?
0: Well, I don't know if it's a she.
1: Oh, what?
0: Or where they work.
1: Oh, we're doing pronoun
0: game. But we don't work. I don't work with them.
1: Okay.
0: Because it was a puppy.
1: Mike Vrabel brought a puppy to his news conference?
0: A personal defense puppy. Please don't ask me any questions in front of the puppy.
1: Yeah, let's just
0: talk. That might embarrass me in front of the puppy.
1: Please only ask me questions about the puppy. I'll tell you anything you want to know about the puppy, but then I got to go. Wow, that's amazing. What?
0: That's one of my least favorite things about a news conference, because yes, it can be adorable, but when the athlete, especially after a loss, sits down with his family at a news conference.
1: Puts his four-year-old.
0: Puts his little girl on his knee. He's like, all right, ask me any questions you want about the blown layup.
1: But I choked.
0: Yeah. And everybody just kind of like, oh, man.
1: Who? There had to be conversations about this, right? You can't. Did he talk with, like, the owner saying, all right, I've got an idea. I've got a plan. We're going to have all this stuff about Rossini. I'm going to not address it at all. I'm going to say I made a mistake and move on. And I'm going to not talk for months. And then football's going to come, and I know that you're inviting the media again this year.
0: You have to.
1: So we need
0: a collective bargaining agreement guarantees it.
1: Has to happen. So I'm thinking I'm going to bring my grandmother. She's going to sit next to me or my whatever. My wife is going to stand by
0: Meemaw
1: my side.
0: Vrabel.
1: Yeah. And eventually they land on, how about puppy? Who could argue puppy? Like, this had to be approved. That can't just be, I mean, I guess it could be. Vrabel does seem to make his own decisions. But it seems to me that has to be discussed with somebody before you, I mean, can you even bring an animal to Patriot Place? Is that legal? Probably not, unless you're Vrabel.
0: Well, how about this? What if Vrabel's walking towards the news conference, there's a door, and right before the door opens, somebody just sticks a puppy in his belly like he's running off tackle. You know, be like, or, no, not off tackle, like right up the
1: gut. A dive.
0: Yeah, a dive at the goal line.

0: my favorite stories.
1: Keeps his hand on the nose of the puppy.
0: One of my favorite stories of all time is Bobby Hurley is coaching at UB at the time. And they have a game. It's late December. And I don't remember who they were playing, but it was not anybody. It wasn't Buff State, but it might have been, you know, like a D3 school or a D2 or a, whatever it was. It wasn't a team up to their level. And they were beating this team handily, but not handily enough. They were playing very sloppy. And they probably led by 11 points at the half. But it's a team they should lead by 40 points at the half. And Bobby Hurley, and I remember saying, turning to somebody going, what does he even say to them at halftime? Because they're fine, but they're lazy. They're trying for, you know, alley-oop type of stuff that they don't need to do, and they're messing around. What is he going to do? Well, what he ended up doing was the team is in the locker room. He was standing in the hallway, and Santa walked by.
1: Of course.
0: And he grabbed Santa, and he said, you go talk to them. So while they're sitting in the locker room waiting for Bobby Hurley to rip them for how poorly they're playing against Edinburgh or whatever it was, instead of Bobby Hurley walking in with, you know, spit coming out of his mouth and his eyes all red, instead of that, not his eyes, his face red, you know what I mean, anger.
1: His shirt half untucked.
0: Whatever it was, he sent Santa Claus in to talk to his team. They came out, they dominated the second half, and it went great. But not many people, I think, know the story of the time Bobby Hurley sent Santa in to talk to his UB team.
1: Forever known in UB lore as the Santa game.
0: For sure, yeah. I don't remember who they played. I don't know what made me think. Oh, yeah. So do we have any like word from the news conference? Did anybody address any of the stuff?
1: Well, I don't know. I just saw the puppy. The New England Patriots media guide came out today, and while you were talking there, it just made me think, under personal for Mike Vrabel, is there anything, but it doesn't seem
0: that.
1: Had a
0: hell of an offseason.
1: Yeah, Vrabel was born August 14th, 1975 in Akron, Ohio, and was named USA Today All-American second team selection at Walsh Jesuit High in Stowe, Ohio. They misspelled Stowe, though. Vrabel and his wife Jennifer have two sons, Tyler and Carter. Tyler started on the offensive line for Boston College. And I guess this is one of those things that everybody in the Boston media was probably like, all right, what's it say here? Did they change it? Is it still say he's married to his wife, Jennifer? Because that would be a blog item. But yeah, they misspelled Stowe, Ohio, though. Shame.
0: They put an E on it?
1: They did.
0: They shouldn't have.
1: Shame. Shame all over them.
0: Second most famous football player from Stowe, Ohio right there after former UB quarterback Kyle Van Treese.
1: Oh!
0: KVT is from Stowe. And that's also the location of one of the better sub shops in America, Bellacino's. Absolutely
1: I've eaten
0: delicious.
1: There.
0: Yeah, I'll do it again.
1: There's a Graham Road in Stowe, Ohio.
0: Huh?
1: I may have pretended like I had my car was broken down and
0: just
1: popped the hood.
0: Just take a picture.
1: So I could get up on the bumper and reach and rip it off of a telephone pole. A Graham Road sign when I was in college.
0: Where is it? In a box?
1: I think it got thrown away. My dad was sheepish about having it, him being in law enforcement. It was like, where are you going to put that? And it ended up in the shed for a long time. And then after, I think he disposed of it.
0: Probably in the legal way, probably dropped it off at the DOT or something.
1: No, the legal way to do a street sign is much like an American flag. You have to cut the blue field off of it, and then you burn it.
0: You have to fold it perfectly.
1: Yes, you have to. Somebody from the VFW comes and takes it and disposes of it properly.
0: All right. So we don't know anything that came of. Is this story just gone? The Vrabel story.
1: Well,
0: I mean, this is what he needed
1: question.
0: To do was survive the 2 months until it was football time.
1: That's a great question. Has he survived it? I think it would appear so. And when we were in it, and on this show and on my podcast, and I've probably even written about it at The Athletic just in terms of a passing thought, is we don't know what's going to happen. What is the pressure going to be like? Will it ever get to the point that the Crafts have to move on from Mike Vrabel? Because at the time, talking about maybe 2 months ago, every week there seemed to be a new set of photographs. A new story, a new sighting.
0: Something that made it go back further than you expected.
1: An old sighting that was recalled. The photos of Diana Russini, a pregnant Diana Russini with Mike Vrabel in the Ozarks or wherever they were together.
0: Right before Michael was born.
1: Yes, all of that. Yeah. And I think that the coverage and Diana Russini being caught in some more lies and

0: her, you know, these podcasts, you know, people are going through the archives of any time she appeared on a podcast and now dissecting anything she's reported.
1: Yeah.
0: I think, you know, they both are obviously flawed people, but he is, and I'm not saying he's getting away with it. I mean, there's a journalism discussion to be had here in that she is more at fault from a professional standpoint than he is. Not as a personal standpoint or being married or to their
1: spouse. No, but as a coach, you did this that has nothing to do with football. As a reporter, you did this that has everything to do with
0: football.
1: It has
0: everything to do with being a journalist, yes. So, I mean, yeah, an infidelity is an infidelity. So that is equal. But then the second part of it, the ethics from a professional standpoint don't connect with Mike Vrabel.
1: Well, if you're employing Diana Rossini and you hear this story, you're like, she can't work here anymore. If you're employing Mike Vrabel, you're like, man, this guy doesn't really have anything to do with football, though, so let's try to get on with it. This might be one of those things where the story is gone until it's not. The story is gone until you're 1-4 coming off of a trip to the Super Bowl. And then it's like, has this guy lost control? Did this team lose respect for it? Whatever it is.
0: I think unless we learn more, you know, unless there's something, there are a lot of unknowns unknown in this world. You know, things that you don't know that you don't know. There are things that you know you don't know.
1: Right.
0: And there are things you don't know that you don't know. And those are the surprise. Those are the things that pop up and you're like, oh, I had no idea that was a thing. I didn't even know that existed. Well, now I know.
1: Yeah.
0: And it changes everything. Does that make sense?
1: Yes. Oh, the first time someone expressed you don't know what you don't know to me and I understood it, it changed my perspective on the world. It's a fascinating concept that if you know about it,
0: yeah.
1: Again, I didn't know that I didn't know about not knowing what I didn't know. But then I knew, I was like, wow, it changes everything.
0: One of Bob Seger's greatest lines.
1: Wish I didn't know now what I didn't know then.
0: Yeah.
1: It has to be his greatest line.
0: He's got a ton of them. And I read somewhere he was interviewed about that, and it was a throwaway line. He needed to fill out the space to get to the chorus in Against the Wind. And he said, I just kind of was off the top of my head. And I was going to go back in and replace it, and it just ended up staying, and it stuck. And he didn't know. An unknown.
1: Right.
0: With musicians, you don't know what's going to hit with the fans. And, you know, think of, I was just watching a special within the last couple of weeks about B-sides, the greatest B-sides in music history.
1: Oh, I would watch that.
0: And it was like, no, we don't even think this is going to be a hit. We're going to throw this away. It's going to give you this song free on the back of this other song that we do think is a hit. And, it was a great, great little special. The Beach Boys had a couple. Elvis had a couple. The Beatles did. I mean, there was like massive, massive hits. Rudolph the Red-Nosed Reindeer was a B-side.
1: Is that Beatles or Elvis?
0: I can't remember who did it. Somebody famous, you know.
1: Jodeci?
0: Jimmy Dean or somebody like that. I don't know.
1: Might have been Jodeci.
0: It was Black Eyed Peas, but Fergie, but maybe not with Fergie.
1: Right. Fergalicious. Duke and Michigan. We've talked a lot lately about television and streaming services and rights, and you can't find games. Duke and Michigan were supposed to play. That's a big deal in basketball, and it's just gone. It was a non-conference game on December 21st, and it has been called off. Here's why. It was supposed to be played at Madison Square Garden, but a misinterpretation of broadcast rights forced the sides to attempt to move the game to Lone Depot Park, which is the home of the Marlins.
0: Okay.
1: That's quite a track.
0: Still
1: big and neutral. However, the broadcast rights issues remained, and all parties couldn't come to an agreement, ultimately forcing the game to be canceled. Now Duke will play Texas Tech at Madison Square Garden on December 21st, which is not the same thing. It is a rematch of last year's thrilling Red Raiders win at the Garden December 20th. But Duke, Michigan is a rematch of a February game in D.C. was announced in late April as part of Duke's first-of-its-kind enterprise partnership with Amazon. Here we go. It's the streamers.
0: Mm.
1: The agreement also included Duke facing UConn in Vegas, Gonzaga in Detroit, with games streamed exclusively on Prime Video, but it's falling apart. So that's sad.
0: It is. Let's go back real quick because I just want to do this. I want closure on this, and I think you do too. And I think the audience would too because they're wondering, what are some of the greatest B-sides? And I looked it up. Okay. UltimateClassicRock.com.
1: I didn't want to stump you.
0: I know, but let's do this. I'm just going to rattle them off.
2: Okay.
0: This is 20 to number one.
1: Do they tell you the A-side that comes with it? Or
0: yes.
1: No? Okay, good.
0: Beth by Kiss to Detroit Rock City. Blackwater, the Doobie Brothers.
1: Oh, Blackwater, keep on rolling.
0: Gloria by them.
1: G-L-O-R-I-A, Gloria.
0: Good Riddance by Green Day.
1: Hope you had the time of your life.
0: Green Onions. Color My World by Chicago. How about this?
1: What's Green Onions on the back of?
0: Green Onions is on the back of Make Me Smile.
1: I don't even know Make Me Smile.
0: Oh, no, Make Me Smile. It was Chicago. Behave Yourself. Sorry.
1: I don't know that one either.
0: God Only Knows by the Beach Boys was a B-side. Now, what record executive is kind of like, I don't know. I'm not sure. Let's give that one away. Go ahead and put it on the backside of Wouldn't It Be Nice.
1: Well, who would figure it out? God Only Knows.
0: God Only Knows.
1: That is, I don't know if I would say widely considered, but it's absolutely in the conversation for greatest songs ever written ever by anyone.
0: Right.
1: I want to say Paul McCartney thinks of that as that's his song that he wishes he wrote.
0: Yes.
1: I think that's right. If it's wrong... So what?
0: That sounds right to me. Hound Dog by Elvis Presley.
1: Ain't no more hound dog. Right on time.
0: I Am the Walrus.
1: I am you and he are we are all together.
0: Maggie May.
1: Maggie, I couldn't have tried.
0: Another one of anymore. The In the Conversations.
1: Wake up.
0: Rock Maggie. Around the Clock.
1: I want 2, 3 o'clock. What the hell? What did Bill Haley put on the front?
0: 13 women, and in parentheses, and only one man in town.
1: Which is probably Bill Haley, which probably leads to him rocking around the clock, because you got it.
0: Ruby Tuesday. And this, which I know that this song got knocked around. We were just talking about this the other day. Yesterday, in fact. This is a song that got knocked around by this band, as whether or not it should be on an album. No, it got knocked off. All right, it was a stray thing. All right, let's put it on this album. Silver Springs by Fleetwood Mac.
1: Oh, yeah, that's
0: the rest of the band wasn't as high on it as Stevie Nicks was, but
1: that's
0: it
1: insane.
0: Ended up on the backside of Go Your Own Way.
1: Which is, those two songs are them yelling at each other. Go Your Own Way is Lindsay yelling at Stevie, and Silver Springs is Stevie yelling at Lindsay.
0: Although the live version is way better than the studio version of Silver Springs.
1: Well, the live version is the most intense musical moment I've ever witnessed on television. That was incredible. So
0: Strawberry Fields Forever. Sweetest Thing by U2 on the backside of Where the Streets Have No Name. Unchained Melody by the Righteous Brothers. Oh. Yellow Ledbetter on the backside of Jeremy. You Can't Always Get What You Want. This should have an asterisk. It's We Will Rock You, which is on the other side of We Are the Champions.
1: How do they play them so quickly together?
0: You couldn't. We had that. We had that growing up at home. Yeah, you had to flip it real fast.
1: Real fast. Because I get so mad if I hear one without the other. I always talk about it with the kids when I'm in the car. It's the same with Heartbreaker, Livin' Lovin' Maid.
0: Right.
1: By Zeppelin. Like. And.
0: Exactly how that goes.
1: You need the two together.
0: There's your B-sides.
1: Where did you, what is this special?
0: Ultimate, oh, where's the special?
1: Or was it just a YouTube video?
0: No, it was on TV. I'll have to find it for you.
1: You do have to, I need to watch that. That's right up
0: it's
1: my alley.
0: It's all those were in it. There's no surprises. But then we did 10, that was 20.
1: Oh, all right. 40 if you count the A-sides.
0: What are you looking forward to learning at Bill's camp, Brad Ryder?
1: I'm at the risk of being like everyone else. I was not wide receiver trained guy. I didn't think it's not necessarily something I needed. But I will say that as the draft was going on, I got a text from Scott Wilson about 10 picks before the Bills were coming up. And he said, now is the time for the Bills to get that Bell guy that destroyed UB 2 years in a row at UConn. And then they took him, and now I feel attached to him. More than, let's use Jeremy as an example. If we have a wide receiver train here at WGR, Jeremy is the conductor, engineer, all of it, right? He's the one driving that train.
0: I want to be the caboose.
1: I think I am more connected to, I want Skylar Bell to succeed more than even people who are begging for a receiver, who are looking at the top guys, you know, who are the top 20 receivers. Nope. This is just a dude I know, and they took him, and I want it to work so bad.
0: He's your Brian Brennan.
1: He's maybe. He's a little bit of that. He's a little bit of that. He is, this is kind of the reverse.
0: Fourth round pick.
1: There you go. Kind of the reverse of when the Bills, I was doing a live draft show when the Bills traded up to number four to take Khalil Mack, except then they didn't, and they took Sammy Watkins. And I was already very connected to Khalil Mack.
0: Another fine pick.
1: Right, yeah.
0: Another great pick now.
1: Yeah, that was cool. There was no reason at all for them to trade up there except to recognize that there's a Hall of Famer playing on Maple Road. Like, that was the only reason to make that move. And I didn't think they had it in them. And there was a 30-second moment of appreciation for the Bills not looking past this future Hall of Famer
0: who had his pro day in your facility.
1: Right. Making the move. It was all right there. And then they took Sammy Watkins, and I could not believe it. And I've been mad at them ever since. So this is kind of the reverse of that. This was like, oh, you did see what I saw. And you are going to take this guy. And I love it. I think it's very cool that this guy who torched UB twice, and we saw him 3 years in a row because he played at Minnesota before UConn. He didn't do much in that game, like one catch for 14 yards or something. But I have watched this guy take over games, and my hopes for him, I don't talk about it all the time, but are absolutely through the roof to where I think this could be an like a big-time star receiver, not just a guy that helps Josh Allen get through the next 5 years. Like, this is potentially a massive star in the league, and that I just want to see that start happening. I want to have people lining up with me, and it'll be easy because they didn't. If they had taken a receiver in the first round and they took him in the fourth, I would be excited about him in the fourth. Because they didn't take him in the first, I think everybody's with me, and like, let's see what this guy can do. Because I think we agree, quarterback's pretty decent, can get the ball to a lot of guys. And if a guy can make things happen for him, if he can get open, if he can get a breakaway once he's got the ball, if he's got good footwork, all the stuff, he might be a return man too.
0: My hesitation with Skylar Bell is the pedigree aspect of it, which is what I fall back a lot on when I have an opinion on a player before I've really seen them or have them integrated into an offense, much like Keon Coleman, and you take a look at the 33rd overall pick. The 33rd overall pick, as excited as everybody was, and he's going to help the Bills replace Stephon Diggs, and we traded back, and we got an extra player. Plus, we got an extra draft pick, I should say, that year that they drafted Keon Coleman. He was the first pick that the Bills had. Therefore, he's going to be great. But you take a look at guys who are taken around 33rd, and they are Elijah Moore. Like, they don't necessarily do well. Well, here's Skylar Bell, fourth-round pick. There's a reason he's a fourth-round pick. And if he was going to be a superstar, if anybody saw what Brad Ryder saw, he would have probably gone earlier in the fourth round. Now, again, I'm not discounting the fact that size, age, he is a little bit older because he stuck around college for a little bit, and the position that he plays, the type of receiver that you can find, I mean, slot receivers. Take a look at where Julian Edelman, Wes Welker, there's been a lot of really good interior slot type receivers underneath guys who get drafted in the middle rounds, Khalil Shakir, and they work as a piece on that offense and blossom. Puka Nacua. I mean, there's a lot of things that people don't see, but your offense or your scheme is like, but that's the guy for us. And that's where I think Skylar Bell, but to your point, as I guess I asked the question, what are you most looking forward to seeing? I agree. That's what I'm looking forward to seeing. How are they going to use Skylar Bell? What group is he with? Is he working with Josh Allen a lot, a little? Are they going to make him earn it? Are they going to, you know, we don't, these are the tea leaves that we all get to try. Like, how are they using him? That, to me, is super exciting.
1: Dan, I need music. I need trivia music. I need asking Tim Graham questions and making him guess stuff music. If you do that, we're going to be in real good shape.
0: While Dan does that, I just want to point out one other silly thing from this time of year where like hype videos.
1: Yeah.
0: The Baltimore Ravens on their Twitter account have just posted a 10-second clip of Lamar Jackson showing up. He's wearing a toque and a white T-shirt and a thick gold chain. His hands are in his pockets as he walks, presumably from the parking lot into the building. He gives the two-finger salute, like to whoever's out there in the parking lot. And that's all. He's got a smile on his face, hands in his pockets. And the last 4 seconds are in slow motion. And it reads, number 8, locked in for season 9.
1: Obviously.
0: I mean, look at that. There's no disputing how locked in Lamar Jackson is on this 10-second stroll in which he's trying not to make eye contact with whoever's out there in the parking lot.
1: Locked in is a phrase that gets used a lot lately, isn't
0: it? Locked in.
1: Heard a lot.
0: You know, he's the GOAT.
1: He's a locked-in GOAT.
0: Locked-in GOAT. What was the other one we were trying? Beast was one. What was the phrase we were?
1: Stud.
0: Stud. No, it was maybe a couple weeks ago. We had a phrase that everybody was using. And
1: I don't remember, but it'll come back. No. All right, music.
0: Sorry.
1: Small school wide receivers. Most of them late draft picks.
0: Mm-hmm.
1: 2006, fourth round. Central Florida. He would go on to play for the...
0: Oh, I'm not good at this.
1: He would go on to play for the Broncos and Dolphins. It doesn't matter if you're good at it. We're playing a game here. Brandon Marshall was a fourth-round pick out of Central Florida.
0: I thought you were going to ask me to guess.
1: I am, but you said I'm not good at this.
0: No.
1: So I just
0: I'm not good at colleges.
1: Seventh-round pick out of Hofstra for the New Orleans Saints. Marcus Colston. I don't really know this guy because he's too old. Art Powell played at San Jose State. We'll skip him. Don Maynard. It was a ninth-round pick. Ninth-round pick out of Texas Western.
0: Art Powell played briefly for the Bills, I think.
1: He played for a lot of teams.
0: Yeah.
1: Yeah, they're on here. Eagles, Titans, Raiders, Bills, Vikings.
0: AFL. AFL guy.
1: Old school. Played from 59 to 68. We got Don Maynard. Rams, Redskins, and Patriots receiver. Second-round pick out of Fresno State. Henry Ellard.
0: Mm-hmm.
1: Western Michigan receiver, second-round pick. Played entirely for the Green Bay Packers. Starting in 2006, Greg Jennings. Small school, big player. Tight end, Savannah State. You can get this one. Tight end, Savannah State, seventh-round pick in 1990.
0: Savannah State.
1: Tight end.
0: Oh, that's Shannon Sharp.
1: That is Shannon Sharp, Broncos and Ravens. Hall of Fame-level player. Alcorn State, seventh round, 1999. Donald Driver to the Packers.
0: Well, how about that?
1: Kent State, that one's easy. Undrafted Kent State, 2003.
0: Julian Edelman.
1: We've talked about him already today. Tight end.
0: Oh, Antonio Gates.
1: Antonio Gates. Here's a tough one. Fourth round pick, 1985. Cootstown.
0: Andre Reed.
1: He turned out okay. Small school. People, I'm sure, were worried about the level of competition. I'm not.
0: Right.
1: Missouri Southern, undrafted, from 94 to 07, Denver Broncos legend, Rod Smith. Stud. North Carolina State, NC State. This one doesn't fit. That's not a small school. And he's a sixth overall pick. Torrey Holt, we're going to skip. However, he played with another guy who was a second-round pick out of Memphis, Isaac Bruce. A guy went to Marshall, who was a first-round pick, and Randy Moss. Guy went to Tennessee Chattanooga, also played for the Bills briefly. Round 3 pick of the San Francisco 49ers in 1996. Also played for the Eagles, Cowboys.
0: Terrell Owens.
1: Bills and Bengals, yeah. And coming in at number 1, small school guy from Mississippi Valley State.
0: Jerry Rice. Put
1: up some pretty good numbers from 1985 to 2004 for the Niners, Raiders, and Seahawks. Jerry Rice. So is Skylar Bell on, does he belong on that list eventually? I don't know. But that's what I'm thinking about when you're thinking about small school and level of competition.
0: I didn't even say small school.
1: You didn't say.
0: I said level fourth of round pick.
1: But you said level of competition, too. At some point, you said level of competition, which led me to look this up.
0: Maybe. I said size and age. But anyways.
1: All right. Fair. It would not be unique for a fourth round pick.
0: Of course not.
1: Out of a real school, albeit not,
0: especially
1: not a football superpower.
0: A role receiver.
1: Yeah.
0: Those do it. Brian Brennan. I mean, keep going back. Brian Brennan's never had so much love on a radio show than he has today. But yeah, guys, you know, I think of like, I don't know, because he's a guy I covered and I know he's kind of obscure, but Devon Bess, the Dolphin slot receiver. You know, he was great for the Dolphins. Mid-round pick out of
1: Michigan?
0: Hawaii.
1: He's Hawaii?
0: Yeah, but you know, he was Yeah. There's all kinds of guys who fit the role and thrive in that role.
1: Yeah.
0: And I think Skylar Bell can do that.
1: It's going to be great. 803-0550, quick timeout. Tim Graham, Brad Ryder, WGR.

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10: Hey, you heard of me like I was a child. And he flew through the air, Jordan-esque, right? Boom. And just, and I didn't even go low, which is the crazy part. Like, just tackled the air, whiffed, fell right in my face. And I'm like, hold on, where did he go? He's still running. And I think Stephen Weatherly ended up tackling him. I remember this very vividly. Josh was also like so young. He was like fearless. He just played straight off basic instinct, and he hurdled me. And I will say, I'm happy that it was Josh Allen that did it.
11: If it was
10: Joe Schmo, I couldn't live with that. But like, okay, it was a future NFL MVP. Like, hey, if that's gonna be played forever, hey, whatever. I could live with that.
12: I'm glad he's okay with it. That's obviously Anthony Barr, who was left over by Josh Allen as a rookie. In the first game, I remember that game for a couple reasons. One is that somebody booked a kid's birthday party at the zoo during a Bills game. I was like, well, guess who's not going to the kid's birthday party at the zoo? That's me. So my wife took however many kids we had at the time, probably maybe 3, took them all, and I stayed.

0: I kept the baby at home and she went with them. But it was, we were still at, yeah, this guy seems fun. And I don't know. I think it's going to be cool watching this guy. And they upset the Vikings, and that play happened. And I could not wait for them to get home for me to say and show them that play of him jumping over Anthony Barr. And they won the game, and it was a surprise. They got on top of him real early. It was awesome. But that was the first moment. I was like, this might be a real thing, not just a fun thing. This might be real. And also for, I don't know, a good year after that, my youngest, who, as it turns out, continues to be obsessed with sports, including football and the Bills. But when he was going to bed, he would just say, watch Josh Allen jump over Vikings. And I had to show him the video of him going over Anthony Barr on the phone. And that we did that every night for a year, you know? So that was kind of cool.
1: When my career is over and we think back, and there are some games that I've there's Super Bowls. People say, hey, man, how many Super Bowls have you been to? And I'm like, I don't know. I have to think. You know, is it 7? Is it 8? I mean, it's not like I'm one of those dudes that's been to every one, right. But you would think I would remember the Super Bowls. Or my daughter, who's really into music, is, Dad, what Super Bowl halftime shows have you seen? Because we talk about the legends. It's actually hysterical. I miss every great one. Like, I have Katy Perry on my list, and like the really ones where you're like, oh my God. I didn't get Prince. I don't have Springsteen.
0: You
1: I don't
0: too?
1: Have The Who. I don't have you to no. I'd have to go back and look at my list, but it's laughably. It's if you could pick and each one that could be the worst. That's where my sprinkling in is of my Super Bowls, which isn't bad for covering a team that's never gone to the Super Bowl. I've covered a lot of Super Bowls,
0: right?
1: But I can't remember them all. I remember the first one that was Colts Saints, and but anyways,
0: what do you do during halftime when you're covering the Super Bowl? Do you sit and watch the halftime show?
1: Well, it depends on what press box you're in. If you're in a press box, if you're in auxiliary, the meal is served and there's so many people covering it, you might be standing in line. I mean, but there's also the news conference, which a lot of people look forward to during the week, where you have a news conference for the act. Prince showed up and just played for his entire duration of his news conference. So anyway, I've missed all of that. But I will remember that Minnesota Vikings game. It was week 3 of 2018. And part of the reason, the context of that, as you remember, and as Bills fans do, the season opener was in Baltimore in a monsoon. Nathan Peterman, Josh Allen comes in off the bench and just looks like a rookie, every bit the rookie, doesn't do much. Then he gets the start against the Chargers at home the next week, and they get destroyed again. Josh Allen throws a couple of interceptions. So going into that game at Minnesota, it was supposed to be a blowout. And I'm just looking at, I had to look it up. 16.5 point underdogs. That's a lot.
0: Yeah.
1: That's a lot for any NFL team. But this was new Bills, reset button Bills. Yes, they accidentally went to the playoffs, but Tyrod Taylor's not there anymore. Rookie quarterback who makes a lot of mistakes.
0: 2-0 against 0-2.
1: And the Vikings were really good. And Josh Allen jumping over Anthony Barr is a huge, huge part of it. But the Bills won the game 27-6, and I don't have it in front of me, but I did the research, and it was the biggest swing of an underdog to margin of victory, I think, in NFL history or up there with it, because you to be a 16.5-point underdog and then to win by 21 on the road. And for those wondering, Josh Allen, 15-22, 196, one touchdown. Okay. But he also ran 10 times, 39 yards, and those two touchdowns. He did fumble 3 times in the game, but didn't throw any picks. But yeah, it was kind of like a, whoa, buddy, buckle up. And whatever, he's going to throw 3 picks or do this, this guy's going to be must-see TV.
0: Well, that's going to be on, and this would be a topic for a whole show that you could do. So maybe I shouldn't say it out loud, but I will. When he goes in the Hall of Fame, if they've got like 5 clips they show of him, that's one of them. Right?
1: That's
0: the one that starts it.
1: There's a montage of these. You know, so there's that.
0: Yeah.
1: There's him jumping over Barr. There's the one in the Chiefs game. And then the Superman against the 49ers.
0: Yeah.
1: Which also is him getting a lateral, you know, after throwing it to Amari Cooper.
0: Yeah.
1: But yeah, the jumping over, that might be it. Because that's also, that was a hello world moment.
0: You know that as I'm looking at you, behind you is a picture of Josh jumping over the Chiefs. Like right now, there he is.
1: Oh, yeah, yeah.
0: That's kind of cool. I think of those. I think of there was a touchdown pass to Robert Foster that was ridiculous, where he was very outstretched, kind of cutting left to right. If you're watching it on TV, he's going bottom to the top of the screen, and they're going to score on the left. And he's just extended more than you would think a person could extend. I don't even think he jumps. It's just running full speed and his arms out like this, and then turns and burns it up. Like, that is the first pass I remember going, oh, that's his arm? Like, that's a thing? And then there have been a zillion of them. We talked about the Charles Clay play that didn't result in a score, but attempting to beat Miami and scrambling for his life, and then puts it up and it just falls a little bit short. It reminds me of the Kincaid non-catch at the end of the playoffs 2 years ago. But these things all just kind of run together. When the touchdown happened against the Niners, I was at that game with my son, and I said exactly this. Like, when he goes in the Hall of Fame, if they show five highlights, that's going to be one of them. You were here. Good job. Like, super cool. And he's got that picture on his wall. So this guy's building memories for us. I don't want to talk about windows closing right now. I want to talk about the fact that that guy's here, and Skylar Bell's going to join him too, and they added DJ Moore, and you've got the rushing leader.
1: You always got to wedge Skylar Bell into the conversation.
0: I sure do. That's what I'm talking about. I'm picturing him as a star in the league.
1: You talking about Skylar Bell reminded me of back in the earlier days, or long ago days, I should say. You were about your Philip Rivers.
0: Oh, yeah.
1: Desire of him to join the Bills, yeah. And that he was going to be, and that worked out.
0: It was
1: pretty
0: Jeremy
1: well
0: and
1: too.
0: I together.
1: Yeah, I mean, from NC State too. That was right. Maybe ACC.
0: The five touchdown passes in the Tangerine Bowl kind of secured it for me. But a lot of that had to do with playing the college football video game all the time back in that era. Jeremy and I had a show together, and online gaming wasn't what it is now. But you could connect and use a headset. And he lived in an apartment, and I lived in an apartment. And we were separate. That's how we would get ready for the shows. We would hang out and just talk all day playing college football. And we got to know. It's the most prepared I've ever felt for an NFL draft. And it's from playing a video game. But it was right. Like, these guys are studs. If they're studs in the game, pretty decent chance they're that way for a reason. And so it started with that. And I was like, who's this Rivers guy? And then sort of got into him. And then he was projected as a second-round pick. And we're like, well, you need a quarterback. You should take him. And you're picking whatever it was, 10th. And so that was the thought. And then slowly but surely, the world caught on to this guy. And then it became, well, I think he's going to go in the first round. And then we learned that the Chargers wanted him. They had the first pick, and they wanted him more than they wanted Eli. And they ended up drafting Eli and making the trade. But we learned, I want to say Hank Bauer told us, like, no, that's their guy. You know, this is months before the draft. Like, Philip Rivers is their guy. Like, well, they have the first pick, so they're going to get him. And they did. They didn't draft him, but like all of it just kind of added up to the point where the original point was, if you're picking 10th and this guy's great and he's projected as a second rounder, just take him 10th. It'll be fine. And then it's like, well, 10th is not good enough. And it wasn't good enough to get Roethlisberger either. And, then they traded up for Lossman. That was cool after drafting Lee Evans.
1: I went looking at that. That obviously is the weird draft with Eli Manning being chosen by the Chargers but not playing for them, of right. course. But you forget that because, you just think of Eli Manning and the Giants and all that whole deal that was done. And anyways, Rivers to the Giants, SWIP. Larry Fitzgerald was the third overall pick. Sean Taylor was fifth overall. Sixth was Kellen Winslow, which makes sense.
0: Yeah.
1: Seventh was Roy Williams.
0: Which one?
1: Texas? not the basketball coach.
0: Well, no, there were multiple. There was a Roy Williams receiver,
1: yes, it was
0: for
1: Texas,
0: the Lions.
1: Texas Roy Williams, D'Angelo Hall, Reggie. So anyway, Ben Roethlisberger goes 11th. The second pick in that draft, Robert Gallery.
0: Oh, yeah. Iowa.
1: Unbelievable. I mean, he went from tackle to guard.
0: Yeah, right away.
1: And right tackle, not even left tackle. He started off at right tackle, not good enough to play left tackle. It's the second overall pick. They shuffle him inside to left guard. He ends up playing 100 NFL games, none in the playoffs for the Raiders and the Seahawks. But, yeah, what a miss to have the second
0: Hall
1: overall
0: of Famers
1: pick
0: everywhere.
1: In that draft, yeah. And end up with
0: or
1: Robert
0: borderline
1: Gallery.
0: Hall of Famers everywhere, at least.
1: Yeah, I mean, if you're looking for a quarterback, you had three. Well, you would have had two. You could have taken Rivers and blown up those plans. You right. could have taken Roethlisberger. Yep. You could have taken Sean Taylor. You could have taken Larry Fitzgerald.
0: Could have taken Lossman.
1: I mean, Winslow is much of a kook as he ended up being, and
0: no,
1: a big
0: a
1: disappointment. He was a super-duper star college football player with the pedigree of his father.
0: Yeah. Timeout. We'll be right back. Tim Graham, Brad Ryder, WGR.
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2: Brad, how do you want to finish out our week before we head headlong into the weekend?
3: Yeah.
2: Before we yield to Chopin the Bulldog.
3: I don't know. What are you doing?
2: Chopin the Bulldog were at the casino yesterday. Do you think you'd like to do a show at the casino?
3: No, I would not.
2: There's so much going on.
3: Talking during smoking. Like I used to do back in the day, I used to do a lot of shows at smoke shops.
2: Oh, yeah.
3: And by maybe half an hour in, my throat is so dry. I drink a ton of water during the show anyway, and it was bad. I didn't enjoy that experience. So the smoke part I don't like. I would do a show near a casino. I would do a show outside a casino. No, I'm saying like if you set me up outside, that'd be fine. And like when I did the smoke shop things and we were in a parking lot, that was fine. But when I was inside and people are just smoking and I'm trying to talk for 2 hours or 4 hours.
2: If this ever becomes a show,
3: right,
2: and we do a remote from a casino.
3: Yeah.
2: Do we get there early and have a little fun?
3: Yes.
2: Or do we stay afterwards and maybe, you know, hit a table or
3: early?
2: And what do we do? You and I have never gambled this way together. Do we? Right. Would we hit a table or would we sit at the bar and play video poker? I like video poker, it's also not as social.
3: It's not social. I'm not big on much of the gambling stuff. I can be talked into a blackjack.
2: Three card poker?
3: No. I can be talked into blackjack. Poker tournament, yes. Live poker to a certain extent, although I don't like that as much because you don't know what somebody's sitting on. You don't know if it's like, I'll just bluff this guy off it because I have $10,000 I'm here playing with. I got a couple $100 I'm here playing with. But when it's a tournament, it evens it out, and then I know what I'm dealing with. So like that. So that's what I steer toward, poker tournament.
2: All right. I was just thinking of that as I was listening to the show. Would I enjoy that?
3: You were listening to our show?
2: As I was leaving here yesterday in my car, listening to Chopin the Bulldog at Seneca Creek, I'm just fantasizing about maybe someday
3: I think someday we're going to have a show. I think someday we're going to have a show. And I think when we do have a show, I think people are going to want it in person. We're going to need to go to the people. And
2: are we going to need to bring props?
3: Like what?
2: Will we be prop hosts?
3: What sort of prop would you bring? Are we going to
2: Because we're going to be on location, you say people are going to see it in person.
3: Yeah.
2: Are we going to need to perform in some way?
3: I think we could perform just with our garb. Like if we just bought a couple of top hats.
2: Okay.
3: Something like that. Like, Tim and Brad here, you can tell because.
2: Dumb and Dumber tuxedos.
3: Two guys over there. Oh, my God.
2: People have done that, though. That's been done. We would have to get creative.
3: That's so good, though. It's so funny. I like the orange one.
2: Full uniforms.
3: What sort of uniform?
2: Whatever. Race car driver. Bills, Bisons, doesn't it? Hey, speaking of uniforms, by the way, real quick, I talked about this. I know. National anthems and all the folly that goes on with the performative aspect, you know, Colin Kaepernick wasn't supposed to kneel, but all the cameramen are kneeling on the field.
3: Right.
2: Nobody takes hats. The whole thing with mascots. They did. I went to the Guardians-Pirates game over the weekend, and they did God Bless America, and the Pirates mascot's there because it's close enough, and Slider and the Parrot are on the dugout with their hands over their hearts, but they leave their heads on. Why don't they take their heads off? If we're supposed to be in some solemn moment.
3: You're gonna scare the children. You can't scare the children.
2: Then don't get out there. Then don't be there.
3: You could hide. No, I think you leave it on. All right, we're done. Thanks for listening. We'll talk to you soon.
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0: number of tweets that this decision was not about money. It was about trying to win another championship, and he did also call this his last decision. At 41 years old, this is James's fourth different team he has played for, and he has won at least one championship with the other three. And in baseball, Bison's home versus Rochester. First pitch for that one is at 6:35. While in the majors, Yankees at Philadelphia at 6:45. Mets host the Dodgers at 7:10. And the Blue Jays, they are at Boston at 7:15. That's your Paddock Chevrolet Sports Update. 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I'm Zach Jones for Western New York's Voice of the Fan, WGR.
1: My dad's not here right now. He's still at work. So I'm going to bless him.
2: Mike Shope and the Bulldog.
1: I'm going to see if there's a clean version. So then my parents and the people at my school will not get mad at me. We've got the spritzer filled with water, just in case if stuff gets too fire. I'm gonna set up the speaker and I'm gonna listen to
2: Mike Shope and the Bulldog.
1: I think this is the best
2: Mike Shope
1: feature that I've heard in a long time. I think his flow is really good on it and I like his aggressiveness on it. And
2: the Bulldog
1: put not enough effort in it. I think overall his flow was good, but I don't like that mumble rapping. That was my review of
2: Mike Shope and the Bulldog.
1: Didn't need a spritzer. Wasn't fire enough. No spritzer for you. No spritzer.
3: That's aforementioned Blue Jays Red Sox game. Tonight, first of three.
4: You trolling me here with this Blue Jay visor today?
3: I don't think of it as trolling.
4: Is that what that is?
3: But I did wear it with a purpose.
4: Yeah.
3: Yes.
4: Well, it matches the shirt.
3: Well, there's always that.
4: Yeah.
3: I usually get that right. Which, I mean, actually, you've already started a thing here. I have been meaning to raise this one question about my visors.
4: Go on.
3: Maybe now I just will.
4: Okay.
3: I think I might have mentioned it last week when I was alone, but, you know.
4: You haven't tried it on me yet?
3: Well, you know, I wear all these different team visors. Why do I have them? Like yesterday I wore Milwaukee Brewers. Why? Because why do I have it? I have it because I went to a game in Milwaukee and I bought it. Mm-hmm. And that's what I would do every time I went to a new stadium. I remember being really disappointed in Detroit. Because they did have a visor, but it's like the kind of plastic old person visor a little bit.
4: Oh, dear.
3: So I never wear it. It's like it's sort of styrofoam. It's not comfortable.
4: Yeah, you can't have that.
3: So that's why I have all these. And if I have them, you know, just mix it up. But
4: and it's a nice enough way to remember. You know, we don't get ticket stubs anymore. Like, is anyone saving tickets to ball games in their phone? No.
3: You don't even get them.
4: You just delete them after they're used. And, like, that's the end of it. You got to clear room for other data storage. So this is a nice way to sort of remember, like, yeah, I went to this game. And this is why I have this, you know, this souvenir.
3: Right. So I have this visor thing, and recently, I did say this on the air, I think. Recently, I was wearing a Pirates visor at that lacrosse tournament 2 weekends ago in Delaware.
4: Yeah, we did talk about this.

0: with the guy who I didn't know. Like, I'm not actually a fan. This has happened to me many times.
1: Mm-hmm.
0: Because guess what? If you wear a hat or a visor with a logo on it, I think people assume
1: sure.
0: that's your team. And they're probably right to assume that.
1: Yep.
0: In my case, they're not. I'm just difficult.
1: Right. And I've started doing this too. Like, I have an Orioles cap that I like because I like the colors. I like the style. So I wear it. And then, you know, Red Sox fans online, you know, are just, what are you doing?
0: Well,
1: I like the hat.
0: In my case, like, you know, your interest in a team can be relative. Like, it's, I would say the Blue Jays are probably my favorite team, but when they're bad, like this year, I don't really care at all. It doesn't mean
1: right.
0: anything to me.
1: Yeah.
0: But when they're great, like last year, I get really into
1: get
0: it.
1: Get right on front. You're you know.
0: Which is not the most respectable existence
1: no, it's
0: for
1: a band,
0: fan to
1: it's
0: advertise
1: a band, it's a bandwagon
0: totally.
1: Mentality, but, you know, whatever. It's,
0: but think about how, like, nothing goes wrong.
1: Right. No, you're bulletproof.
0: Well, I mean, when they lost Game 7 of the World Series by an inch five different times, I hated that. Like, I was upset about that. But really, that went away. And
1: it goes away sooner if you haven't been as fully invested
0: yes.
1: the whole time or the over the decades or whatever. Yeah.
0: Yes. Well, should it be a rule in life that you would only wear a sports logo of a team that you like, that you support?
1: Yeah, support is different. Like, I like the Orioles because frankly, because I like the gear.
0: You like the bird.
1: I like the ballpark. You know, we met Boog Powell years ago. Like, those are good memories. So I like the
0: Wesley
1: Orioles.
0: John Powell.
1: Like, I do not, you know, I don't root for them over the Red Sox. But even, I'm more like you with the Blue Jays, with the Red Sox, than I've ever been. Like, I wasn't paying attention, and then they won 14, 15 in a row. Like, okay, you've got my attention. But it's very casual. Like, there was no heartbreak when they got knocked out of the playoffs last year. It's just like, okay, you know, that was fun. I did not expect to see you in October, but here you were, and like, thank you for coming.
0: I have to correct myself already. John Wesley Powell.
1: Oh, okay.
0: There was a Civil War figure named John Wesley Powell, I think, that maybe he was named for. It's not Wesley John Powell. It's John Wesley. Yeah. It's his name. Boom,
1: yeah.
0: Powell.
1: Yeah, I don't know. He's
0: showing off, and I messed it up. Yeah. All right, so where does that leave me? Like, do I have to start liking the Brewers and start liking the Pirates?
1: I don't know,
0: like,
1: man.
0: Everybody then.
1: I think before I started collecting these hats, and now I, you know, the only off-brand team hat I do have is this Orioles cap. I'm not collecting major league, but I might buy other teams if one crosses my face and I go, oh, I kind of like that. That would go well with this shirt I wear golfing. Let me get the hat. Like, it's all about just, you know,
0: well,
1: can I wear it and would it look appropriate?
0: For you, it's an exception. For me, it's the rule.
1: Right. What I'm about to say is, like, maybe 3 or 4 years ago before I started collecting these new era 5950 flat brim caps, I might have been harder on you about it. Because like, what are you doing? You're a poser. What are you doing? You can't just wear a different team's logo every day if you don't care about the team. But I'm guilty now, so I can't. I'm pot kettle black over here. I cannot assail you for this. So I'm gonna. You know, you're asking the wrong guy if you want to be told you got to change. Because I'm doing it too. So I'm not gonna tell you you can't do it when I'm gonna do it. I might wear the Oriole hat tomorrow.
0: It's gone completely in one direction for me, gradually over many years, and that's fantasy's influence on me. And just, like, you know, these are all guys from other places. I have gotten pretty. I don't want to say it like in a negative way. I'm not embarrassed about it,
1: mm-hmm.
0: but just sort of like, yeah, to me they're kind of all the same, and thus this just sort of works for me. But it is a little bit embarrassing when somebody sees you wearing a Pirates hat mm-hmm. and asks you about the Pirates. Like, I can have a conversation about the Pirates,
1: sure.
0: but I don't care if they win at
1: right.
0: all.
1: Yeah.
0: So
1: you might know more about the Pirates than some of their fans.
0: Well, okay. I think I don't really deserve to wear it, almost. It's like that.
1: Yeah.
0: It really should be for their fans.
1: Right.
0: You go to a, you know, for example, a place like a lacrosse tournament where there are hundreds, if not thousands, of people from all over the Northeast. I mean, my goodness, we played a team from Minnesota. We played a team from Georgia. Right? So they're from all over the country, and here's a guy. Why wouldn't I have a Bills visor on or something? I don't know. I don't own a Bills visor.

0: I used to. I had this, my favorite, one of my favorite visors that I've since lost was white with the red standing buckle.
1: Yeah, I remember that.
0: But I don't know where that is anymore. So that's what I probably should. I wear the Sabres visor, you know.
1: Yep.
0: Because, you know, you're walking past all these people at like a festival or one of these sports tournaments, and that's your cue. Like, yep. They're one of us or they're from the other team.
1: That is maybe the biggest problem that I feel like I would feel funny about is if I were wearing this Orioles cap in an airport on my way somewhere and someone in an Orioles jersey, like, hey, man, thumbs up or right. like whatever,
0: fish
1: go
0: bump.
1: O's or whatever. I don't even know what the lingo is, right? It's been a long time since I've been to a game at Camden Yards. But I'm going to be like, yeah, sure. Like,
0: you just do it.
1: I'm not really on your team. I just like the cap.
0: But you don't know the handshake. If there is a
1: right, that's right.
0: A handshake,
1: whereas,
0: you don't know.
1: I mentioned how, like, when I went to Spain a couple summers ago, I wore my white Bills cap with the blue buffalo on it. And I was the only headgear I brought with me on that trip. I wore it on the plane and I wore it. I didn't wear it every day, but I had that hat. And not one time in Europe did anyone mention, like, did I come across someone who went, go Bills.
0: You were kind of thinking that would happen.
1: I was kind of thinking it would happen. Yeah. I mean, people tell you that happens all the time, and it's in random places, but I didn't get anything. You remember this? I told you the stewardess, on the way home, the male flight attendant, he looked at the hat and said, go Bills to me. He was Canadian. And I said, you know, I did not get a single one of those in 10 days in Europe. And he said, where were you? I said, Spain. He said, they might have just thought it was a bull.
0: Yeah.
1: I just didn't even pay attention to that it's a Bills hat. It's not like Bills colors. You know, it's like it's white with a blue. It's a little off, you know, the normal stuff. It's not like a blue hat with the red buffalo on
0: sure.
1: it or something.
0: No, right.
1: It's a little more identifiable. Anyway. So yeah, you are running the risk of being misidentified in that way. That is a sort of a universally accepted camaraderie that fans, I think, really relish. And you're not stomping all over that, but you're like willfully, deceitfully participating in it, I guess I would say. Me too. Like, again, with my,
0: that's really my what stuff. I'm asking is, because yeah. I feel like I know that.
1: Yeah.
0: And maybe I should do something about it.
1: Or not.
0: I'm not on the road that often. So it doesn't really apply to me that often. That
1: right.
0: I'm going to need a Bills or... I mean, I do wear the Sabres visor a lot. When I'm away, if not also.
1: Yep.
0: When I'm here. Bulldog is an Orioles guy and a Red Sox fan and an ESPN guy, like your browsers right now, you've got two screens, ESPN usually for you, right?
1: Yeah, I've got, standings, I've got last news. Year's Bills stats, the standings from last year, the schedule for this year. I've got the Sabres stats at ESPN.com
0: okay.
1: open, four ESPN.com screens open.
0: I, except unless it's a link to like a Bill Barnwell or Greg Wyshynski column, have probably not opened ESPN.com in 15 years. I just never think of it.
1: Mm-hmm.
0: I'm more on the reference sites. 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Rarely am I on the basketball version of the reference sites, but I went to it today because I wanted to see some LeBron stuff.
1: Mm-hmm.
0: And it's maybe, I'm not sure if it's run by different people, but there are some things that are different about it. One being
1: compared
0: that,
1: to the other reference sites,
0: yes.
1: You mean? Okay.
0: I believe this is different than any other reference site in that, you know, group. Is so, like, if you go to any of them, profootballreference.com, look up Josh Allen or Stephon Diggs, better example. Look up Stephon Diggs. You'll see a Vikings jersey and his number, and you'll see a Bills jersey with his number, and then you'll see a Houston Texans jersey with his number, and then you'll see New England Patriots jersey with his number. And if you're on a team that changes, I think maybe, I don't know the policy exactly, but I think maybe if they change anything about their uniform, there is a second version of it that shows up. Like if the blue gets a little bit darker or lighter, then they'll put up, you're on the same team, you have the same number, but there'll be another jersey added.
1: So there might be a fifth jersey though you've only been on four teams.
0: Yeah, like that, gotcha. That can happen. Even maybe Allen has two. If the Bills ever change their stripes, you know, so to speak, then there would be two. LeBron has 11 jerseys on his page. because, and not even including Philadelphia, which thankfully there's at least one place left in the world that would not put him in a Philadelphia 76ers jersey yet, because he's never worn one. So let's not do that. But of course, the tweet that announces the move has, there he is in a full Sixers right. uniform. Lovely. Not everybody hates that, but I hate that. His high school jerseys are shown.
1: Okay. That's interesting.
0: St. Vincent, St. Mary.
1: I wonder, Akron, Ohio. I wonder how many NBA players, active or even in history, have got high school jerseys.
0: Well, like, that's a good question.
1: Do you have to have been, like, maybe Kobe Bryant, because he came right from high school to the NBA.
0: So did LeBron.
1: Maybe, right. So maybe that's why. I wonder if other players have college,
0: I don't know.
1: College jerseys.
0: I haven't gone to a second basketball page today, but I'm still on the LeBron right. page. It also has his Olympic team jerseys.
1: Okay.
0: And that's four of these. 04, 08, 12, 24. Maybe he did he not play in the other Olympics? I don't know. But, you know, I'm used to a certain protocol mm-hmm. when it comes to these sites. And instead, on, you know, on the basketball site, and you're asking if that's true of, like, other NBA players, you would want to think so. Is every, no way, right? Is every NBA player's high school and college jersey shown on their reference page? One thing that is the same is the nicknames, though. There are 10, he has 10 nicknames.
1: Okay, 10 nicknames.
0: You want to tackle this?
1: Well, what I want to ask first is, is King James and the King separate?
0: There's only King James.
1: King James, okay. I just wanted to make sure they weren't just fattening up by using different versions of that. Okay, so King James is one.
0: King James.
1: Bronny.
0: Bron.
1: Bron. Okay, yeah, the kid is Bronny. Yeah,
0: yes.
1: He
0: used to be Bronny.
1: Right, maybe.
0: But they took
1: when
0: it
1: he was
0: away.
1: Younger. Yeah, now the kid's got it.
0: You might get one more.
1: Goat?
0: Lil Goat.
1: Okay, I'm going to claim that as a win.
0: Are you?
1: I think that's what that implies, goat. I mean, it's goat derivative.
0: There's only one other one, goat derivative. There's only one other one that I think I've ever heard that I thought maybe you would get. LBJ.
1: Oh, sure. Yeah, right.
0: Even though his middle name is Raymond. But, the, you know, the capital B. So LBJ.
1: Right.
0: Chosen One. The Little Emperor. I mean, he's 6'9". The Little Emperor. The Akron Hammer. L-Train.
1: The Akron Hammer.
0: I know. That sounds like a very old-timey wrestler. The Akron Hammer. Benjamin Buckets and Captain LaMerica. Also, position. The next line is position. Small forward, power forward, point guard, center, shooting guard. He's played them all.
1: Mm-hmm.
0: He plays every position. Wow. I mean, that seems commensurate with 10 nicknames and 11 yep. jerseys and all these awards and honors.
1: Kobe Bryant has two high school jerseys on his pro basketball reference page.
0: Okay.
1: Different numbers. 1993, Lower Merion High School, number 24. Following season, three seasons, 94, 95, 96, Lower Merion High School, number 33.
0: What's that, Philadelphia?
1: I think so, yeah.
0: Okay.
1: And then from there, it's, you know, the Lakers.
0: His
1: and
0: dad.
1: Then his Team USA jerseys are there from
0: what do you think of that?
1: Different Olympics.
0: I got Boog Powell open. There's yeah. no Olympic jerseys or yeah. high school
1: well,
0: uniforms here.
1: Now I want to find someone who we know went to college. Who do I want to pick? Christian Laettner.
0: All right.
1: All right. Let's see if there are.
0: What's his number? 32.
1: Can I?
0: At Duke.
1: I don't need to spell Christian Laettner. They knew who I was looking for.
0: Is that right?
1: Yes.
0: 32 at Duke.
1: I got Chris in there, and it went right to Laettner. The first jersey. Oh, what is this?
0: Nichols.
1: There's some pop-ups here. Little pop-up traffic. No, the first jersey here on his page is his rookie year Minnesota Timberwolves.
0: So he doesn't qualify.
1: He does not
0: Christian
1: have,
0: Laettner.
1: So Duke is
0: does not,
1: not
0: qualify.
1: I was wondering if college would be there in place of, because, you know, Kobe and LeBron didn't go to college.
0: There is a college reference site, like even for football.
1: Mm-hmm.
0: I know from looking up, like James Cook at Georgia, there's another page. It's another site that has his college stats. So maybe basketball would have that too.
1: Mm-hmm.
0: So maybe like if you're looking at Laettner, you might see like college stats and then a link. And there you might see his Duke.
1: Meanwhile, kit. Michael Jordan.
0: Michael Jordan. Who's this? Michael Jeffrey Jordan.
1: Laney High School Buccaneers, 80-81, number 23.
0: Was he cut? Was he not cut from that team?
1: Maybe this is post-cut.
0: Okay.
1: University of North Carolina, 81-84, and then, Team USA, 84 Olympics, and then all the
0: So games. It has his Carolina jersey?
1: It has his Carolina jersey and a high school jersey.
0: Okay, well, that's different.
1: Right. Leitner has neither.
0: Okay, right. And, you know, LeBron wouldn't have, or Kobe wouldn't have college. They didn't go to college.
1: Right. That's what I was wondering. I wanted to if you went to college, from high school, is your college jersey represented? In the case of Christian Leitner, the answer is no. Jordan went to college, but unlike Leitner, has both his high school jersey. That maybe it's the level of star you are to some extent.
0: Maybe if you get the high school, you get the college too. We need to find somebody that their college jersey shows, but not their high school jersey. Because who would even know the high school? How many NBA greats can you even name where they went to high school?
1: Very few.
0: I mean, if you're like a super fan, you can do it. You're going to know Garnett, maybe. You're going to know LeBron. You're going to know Kobe. I couldn't have named. I know LeBron's high school because I have a friend who went there. But like that might be the only one I could name. I know, well, Leitner went to Nichols. I know that too.
1: That's local
0: Buffalo
1: knowledge.
0: Guys,
1: that's
0: I
1: local
0: might
1: knowledge.
0: Know.
1: James Harden, Oklahoma City Thunder. Nothing prior to that. No college, no high school, no nothing.
0: Okay.
1: I'm going to try somebody
0: Steph
1: else.
0: Steph Curry.
1: I'm on a roll here. All right.
0: Look at Bulldog navigating the reference sites. This is groundbreaking. Look up Steph Curry, Davidson. But I don't know where he went to high school. I couldn't name his high school.
1: I don't know why I went to Seth, not Steph, which was
0: that's a miss.
1: That's a big miss. What do we got here? No, just Warriors starting in 2010.
0: Does not rate. High school, college, does not rate. Steph Curry.
1: Right.
0: Okay.
1: One of the best players of this generation.
0: Absolutely. What do you have any feelings about LeBron going to Philadelphia? You've been a LeBron guy.
1: Yeah. I guess if he is back on a team that plays in this time zone.
0: Okay.
1: And then gets, you know, I'm not going to tell you in November, I'm going to go, okay, where's the Sixers game tonight? I'm going to be watching a hockey game like 100 times out of 100. But once the playoffs arrive, yeah, that'll draw me in. I think I've always rooted for him.
0: Yeah.
1: Not always. I did not like the Miami thing. That was he turned villain, and that just was not that cool. But so I loved him, wanted him to have success in Cleveland. He left. He was kind of, I don't want to say dead to me, but I watched him in those Miami teams in the finals, but I wasn't invested in it. So it just felt kind of gross. But once he got back to Cleveland, I was all in. And I wanted him to do well in L.A. too, I would say. So, yeah, I'm a LeBron guy. That's fair. And
0: I like the time zone point.
1: I think I will pay more attention because he's playing when I'm awake.
0: And you might think now this is it. And I don't, again, not paying the closest attention to this over the years, but I don't think we ever got to this is the end for him. Even like last year in L.A.
1: Right.
0: Was anybody talking like he was going to retire? Weren't most people expecting he was going to just sign somewhere and play and keep playing? Which is what happened. So, you know, a guy like this, even if it's not your favorite sport, you might want to see it when
1: yeah.
0: it's their end. And, you know, now it sounds like this is that.
1: Right.
0: Philadelphia.
1: I think he's mostly said, like, this is my
0: last
1: Zach
0: decision.
1: Had it in the update. This is my last decision. So, yeah.
0: Whether it's more than 1 year
1: yeah,
0: or not.
1: Yeah, it's a two-year deal. So,
0: deal.
1: You know, that doesn't mean he has to play next year. Like
0: $500,000.
1: He can do whatever he wants.
0: Or maybe a little bit more than that. Way less than Patrick Kane got.
1: I just love all the who's beating this team. Like, who's stopping these guys? And I'm looking at that. Like, again, I don't follow it super closely, but doesn't Embiid miss, like, more than half of every season?
0: You know what?
1: Like, he's like, what do we do? You put him on that graph, like, who's stopping these guys? I'm like, arthritis. Like, he's stopping this team. Like, what do you if you're counting on him, like, I know you've got all these other dudes. Like, those other dudes maybe can do it on their own. But, like, if you're counting on him, you might want to mention that he played 19 games last year.
0: Well, you know, having said that, let's get to our first guest after the break, Sam Paniatovich. He'll be able to speak intelligently on this. I cannot. I'm not even going to try.
1: I think we did great so far.
0: He did. We mostly talked about the internet. He did text me about the Sixers, like how the odds have come down on the Sixers, of course, you know, maybe being a favorite or the favorite now. So Sam will know. Do some football with him, too. Sigmund Bloom today as well. Mike Schoep and the Bulldog here. Happy Friday. Beautiful day. Thanks for joining us. You can do that on the video stream now, if you didn't know, on YouTube or Twitch. You can see us do this talking and, you know, reacting and, you know, sometimes scratching and pointing.
1: Oh, it's great.
0: Adjusting.
1: Yeah. You don't know what you're missing.
0: Comes with it. It's really big. Yeah. It's quite a phenomenon. Sammy P. after this on WGR.

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0: is Warren Sharp. No, it does sound like Warren, though. It is Shams Charania, who might have been the one to break the story today about LeBron. What's so funny?
1: I just noticed you always get to the nicknames, and I'm not as familiar with the reference pages as you are. But I've got this Steph Curry page open, and his nicknames here are there's 1, 2, 3, 4, 5 of them, and a couple of them are I think really, really funny.
0: I won't know any. I think.
1: Okay, well,
0: I consider myself a fan of his.
1: The page is headlined Stephen Curry, so Steph is one of the nicknames, so that's easy.
0: Like Mike is a nickname for me?
1: Yeah, right. Baby-faced assassin, Chef Curry, the human torch, and they saved the best one for last, is how they're listed. Threesus.
0: Threesus. No, that's beautiful. Our own baby-faced assassin is on the West Shore Hotline.
1: Jesus.
0: Sam Paniatovich, Fox 32 in Chicago. Sam, how's it going?
2: Well, I'm sorry to inform you guys that Patrick Kane followed me back to Chicago, not to Buffalo.
0: I am so happy about that.
1: We're relatively satisfied.
0: We're all
1: that.
0: Together on this. Right. I had no interest, 0%. I was worried that the Sabres were going to do that.
1: I had a little in that I thought if they made a big trade for the goalie, for Hellebuck, that might open up a space for Kane, and I would have been okay with that. But as currently constructed, they had no place to put him, and it would have been insanity to sign him.
0: No. Good for you.
2: You couldn't find room for him on PP1, really?
0: No. I mean, last year he declined.
1: I could find room for him on PP1. I just wouldn't be able to find room for him on a line.
2: Yeah. You know what's funny, too? Like, everybody's all, you know, nostalgic and excited, and we've seen so much B-roll of Kane holding the cup. And then I look at their projected first line with Frank Naser, Connor Bedard, and Patrick Kane. That is the littlest first line in the history of hockey. They're all like 5'9".
0: I'm not even sure Bedard is good. I mean, he's not great yet. He's supposed to be great, but that hasn't really happened. Well, look at Sam starting with hockey on this beautiful July Friday. I mean, not LeBron, but, you know, of course, that we get the, it's a Buffalo, you know.
1: Yeah.
0: Kane.
1: He's playing the room.
0: It could have happened. He's playing the room.
1: It's nice to have all three of us here together. I feel like Sam has been on this show more regularly than the both of us
0: Sam
1: on Fridays in the summer.
0: It's been ping-ponging.
1: Like. Credit to Sam for always showing up.
0: Yeah. So, I know you were on this, of course. The effect LeBron James signing has had on the NBA markets. How dramatic?
2: Well, they've definitely come down a ton. I saw the Sixers, you know, because everybody always texts me, what was the price before? So I've answered this question 800 times today. The best number that we saw in the market on the finals price was 22-1. And most books are in that 8-9 range. There's a 10 at BetRivers. There's a 7 in Vegas. Because somebody clearly bet a couple $1,000s and you know, created more liability. It really depends on how much liability you have. That's how you dictate your price. But let's call the consensus price now 9-1, down from a consensus price of about 20. And they are now, let's see, I got the prop shop up right here. To win the East, they are as low as +340. Only teams with shorter odds to win the title are the San Antonio Spurs and the Oklahoma City Thunder. DraftKings has them both at 270, and then the Sixers at 9-1. As for the conference, Knicks won, and the Sixers a very, very close second. +330 on the Knicks, +350 on the Sixers.
0: Is this one where, in fantasy, we call it closing line value, where you're drafting somebody on speculation that their situation is going to be a lot better later on, and by the end of the draft season, they end up going way higher in drafts. Is this one, to your knowledge, Sam, where Jaylen Brown, LeBron James, I mean, I heard somebody talk about the Sixers as a possibility for LeBron. I don't know about Jaylen Brown in that trade. Is this one where, you know, were sharps on the Sixers even before the trade, where they were thinking, you know, this could be a situation where whatever it would have been, 40-1 or some kind of number like that maybe, would have been a play?
2: Well, I did get a text this morning after the news came out about LeBron. I have a friend who bet Philly to win the title before they got Jaylen Brown. And I was flabbergasted by the price. Guess how high it was, his ticket.
1: Before Jaylen Brown? Yeah, I'm going to say 50-1.
2: 100-1.
0: Okay.
1: double.
2: So he's sitting on.

0: on that right now. And obviously he did his job. The team has to do its job. But you put yourself in a spot where you could like potentially sell that. You could hedge that. You could prop swap it where you could, you know, sell that ticket legally and somebody could purchase it. You're in a great spot. I don't, you know, I haven't really done the calculus on it because I'm actually off today, at least in my real job. I would never call off this show, of course.
1: Oh, thank you.
0: Yeah, never. I'm like a Ripken streak on this show.
2: I already lost you on that.
0: No, the only time I don't come on is when Bulldog's like, yeah, we don't need you today. We got a press conference or something. But yeah, I don't know. Like, if you had 100-1 on Philly, what do you do? Do you then you just bet up a couple other teams maybe to win the championship? You know, the market is still saying though, it's either San Antonio or Oklahoma City. Like, they respect the Sixers, but not like those two top teams.
1: No, but you can ride that to the finals. At least, if you're lucky enough to get, you know, through the East.
0: Yeah, I guess you could also drop a bomb on somebody to win the East, maybe like Boston or Detroit, and then you just kind of like you're keying out the Knicks. As we know, I think the last 8 years there's been a different champion in the NBA. I think that's accurate. It's either 7 or 8 years. So odds are against the Knicks going back and winning it. So you want to like kind of key the Knicks out. Maybe you bet, you know, a little bit on the Celtics to win the East and then a little on the Pistons to win the East. And then you got the Sixers to win the title. And then you lose all those bets, of course, when the Thunder win it. But I'm thinking, like, what would I do if I had 100-1 on Philly? I don't even know.
2: Yeah. How, this is a little bit outside of like the odds, Sam, but like, obviously he's one of the most famous athletes who's ever lived. How warranted is all this? Like, what did Philadelphia actually get? What did they buy today?
0: Well, they bought one of the best distributors in the history of the league. And obviously, you know, we could have that debate. Is he, you know, a top three player? Is he a top five player? Whatever. I mean, they got a winner. Despite, you know, a lot of people not liking him or can't stand him, the guy wins. I mean, he's won a championship in three different locations now. He won in Cleveland. He won in Los Angeles. And, of course, he went down to Miami and won a couple there with the Heatles. I've never personally been a fan because he's a front runner, and I feel fully okay saying that. If this isn't the definition of front running, what is? You just joined a team with Joel Embiid, Jaylen Brown, and, you know, Tyrese Maxey. They like their second year guy Edgecombe, the kid that played at Baylor. LeBron is going to have weapons everywhere he looks, and that's always sort of been, you know, the fatal flaw. LeBron needs talent to win, but so did Michael, so did Kobe. So they all needed good players to win. But I think the reason he picked Philly is because he's got shooting. You know, there was a lot of smoke about him going to Miami, and they're like, well, you can put LeBron with Giannis and bam. And I'm like, who's shooting on that team? You know, you're going to build a brick factory with all the misses on that team. So I think they really like that he's going to come in there. He doesn't have to be the lead guy. He could be the third or fourth option. But then in the playoffs, he knows what to do. He knows how to space. He knows how to defend. He's still very, very good at his age. And, I said off the top, I think he's one of the best. Yeah, I think Magic is number one. LeBron is number two. He's going to get guys the ball in positions to succeed. And that's why he's there, because it's the team with the most talent and the team with the most versatility.
1: You know who else needed, as great as he is, surrounding talent to win? Threesus.
0: Patrick Kane?
1: Patrick Kane and Threesus.
0: It's funny. One more thing on Kane. I have one guy in the media who's not a Kane guy. He goes, yeah, Kane was great, but he didn't do anything. Like, everybody else did all the hard work, and he just did all the pretty stuff. And I'm like, wow, you're such a hater. But he's not wrong.
2: No, he's not. He's never been a 200-foot player. I mean, you're not. He's not killing penalties for you. Like, that is just not. This is not happening.
1: No, I have no stones to throw at his career at all.
2: He's been an
1: all-time
2: great.
1: I just didn't want
2: him
1: on the Sabres. I mean, just for a variety of reasons. Sam Panayotovic here on the Western Hotline. Mike Schopen, the Bulldog, WGR. You've got Super Bowl odds handy, Sam. Is that something we can just put you on the spot with here?
0: Yeah, go for it.
1: I was going to bring this up earlier, but we ended up talking about hats. I was wondering, like, which team...
2: So disparaging.
1: Which team has, like, so the fans of a team would have, like, maybe the biggest gripe with their Super Bowl odds. Basically, you know, it's some form of disrespect in how they come off. Like, the Rams are plus 550 at DraftKings, and Seattle is double that. So, you know, you're Seattle, you're like, wow. What just happened? What did I miss? Did they not watch football last year or something like that? And you've got Buffalo and Baltimore for another example, at the top of the AFC list, where you have New England and Denver, and maybe other teams too, which might think like, well, again, maybe we deserve better here. Is there a team that maybe this would be a team that would also equate to like a good value play? Is there somebody on that list that you think maybe should feel slighted?
0: I love that you gave me enough time. You vamped there to give me enough time to think about this. Thank you, Mike. I appreciate that. You're a true pro. I got two answers for you. Let me give you a mid-tier and then a high-tier. This team is seventh on the board right now. And in the last 6 years, I think they've never been lower than third. That's the Kansas City Chiefs. Mm-hmm. When you have Patrick Mahomes, a guy who's won three Super Bowls, and a head coach in Andy Reid who consistently gets the team to a level that it's supposed to reach or further, I see them, 16-1. That doesn't even make sense. Like, it doesn't even compute in my brain that they're that high to win the Super Bowl, because they're routinely in that 6, 7, 8-1 range. So this is double up, right? They're 16-1. The lowest number I see is 15. That's an insanely high price given where they've been priced in the past. But in terms of disrespect, we talked about this, Mike, last week when Bulldog was off. The Washington Commanders at 70-1 is so high. I mean, that you see that as a Commanders fan and you're like, what did we do wrong? You know, I see like 66, 65, 60, 55, mm-hmm. but the high is 70. And this was a team last year that was probably the seventh or eighth team to win the Super Bowl. And Jaden Daniels was the fifth player on the MVP board. You know, it was like Allen, Burrow, Mahomes, and Lamar, and then Jaden Daniels. And his odds, as we talked about, Mike, have gone way up mm-hmm. to win the MVP. And they're bottom 10, bottom 12 to win the Super Bowl. Like, that's a slap in the face to a team that was really respected last summer.
1: Bulldog's going to like Cincinnati here. Baltimore at 10-1, Cincinnati at 30 for a team favored in 15
2: I'd
1: games.
2: I'd love to see 30. I've got 20 at FanDuel, but
1: you got to shop around, right,
2: yeah,
1: Sam?
2: Yeah, of course. Yeah.
1: You got to go shopping. But I saw 30 at DraftKings, I think.
2: All right.
1: Things are looking good for the White Sox, Sam.
0: They just keep winning series, man.
1: Yep.
0: That's another one. They took 2 out of 3 in Texas. They've just kept winning games. And I think it's insane to realize this stat. There's only one team in Major League Baseball this season that doesn't have a losing streak longer than 3 games, and that's the White Sox. Of all the teams, I know every other team has had a spell where you lose 4, 5, 6, 7 in a row. Not the White Sox. And with Murakami there, Jesse Rogers covers ESPN or covers baseball in Chicago for ESPN, Cubs and Sox. And he said the thing that sets them apart from a lot of teams in the American League is they have insane lefty slug with Murakami, who, if not hurt, might have 35 home runs right now. He's back in the lineup. He's healthy. They've got Colson Montgomery, who's going to probably hit 40 home runs this year. Those two guys give them a 1-2 combo power-wise from the left side that might only be eclipsed by Bryce Harper and Kyle Schwarber in Philly. Like, teams with lefty slug tend to have good runs in the postseason. I think they need another arm, so they'll definitely be active at the deadline and maybe get a 2 or a 3 in the rotation to kind of bump everybody down a bit. But they hit the snot out of the baseball. And, last year they were bottom 3 in every category, basically. Home runs, runs, slugging, OPS, OBP, all that stuff. This year they're top 3 in every category. So from bottom 3 to top 3 in 1 year is unheard of, and it's mostly because of those guys, those big lefties, Murakami and Colson Montgomery, that are slugging the snot out of the baseball.
1: They're new.
2: I'm glad Mike thought to bring up the White Sox, Sam, because I think I saw this. It's also possible I dreamt it, but did you post something on Twitter about a sort of a sushi push pop thing or something at White Sox games? Did that happen? Or am I high?
0: Yeah, so Murakami. Well, you might be. I don't know. If you want to pee in a cup for me, Bulldog, that'd be fine. Let's see. The Mooney Sushi Push Pop, the Mooney Shot, has been introduced. This was, 2 days ago on the South Side. They honestly, it was funny. 2 years ago, they were the worst team in baseball ever, 41-121. But they were voted the best food in baseball at the ballpark. So the food's always been good there. Now they have a Sushi Push Pop. I don't know. I don't know if I'd give it a shot.
2: Yeah, that sounds sketchy.
1: I was hoping they'd be home next weekend, but the Cubs are.
0: That's right. You're coming to town, right?
1: Planning on it. Yankees Cubs next weekend sounds pretty good.
0: Planning on it. When are you going to decide?
1: I like Friday, to take it to Friday the last morning. Minute. I have the time off. Thursday. I don't have a place. But
0: next Friday show. I'll let you know. Right?
1: I've got a lot. Yeah, I've got lots of friends who are going for that thing, the National, and I'm like 80-20. Yes, I even connected with Joe Ostrowski about meeting him next weekend if I were to go. So yeah, that is the plan.
0: This is home for me, and if Owen Parker can attest, if I can take him around Boston and make him the king, imagine what I could do in Chicago.
2: Yeah, wow, that is – I might want to come even though I'm not going to this card show, but somebody's got to stay here and do the show.
1: I mean, Owen is 24?
2: Yeah.
1: I'm not 24, Sam, heads up. Don't get any big ideas. All right, thanks for your time today. Always appreciate it, I mean, especially when you're not even working today, so really good. Enjoy your weekend.
0: All right. See you, boys.
1: Sam Panayotovich, Fox 32, Chicago, formerly Chicken Dinner, although that might get kicked back up, and also with Odyssey when we first met Sam. Sigmund Bloom coming up in just over 15 minutes. Mike Schoep and the Bulldog, WGR.
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1: The Bisons host Rochester again today, 6:35. It won't be Max Scherzer.
2: No, he just pitched on Wednesday.
1: He's pitched on Wednesday. Yeah. They lost in 10 last night. 6:35. Great night for a game downtown. Sigmund Bloom coming up. Sigmund has takes today. He's like doing my job, our job for us here, just like with certain different tweets over the course of the day. He's excited.
2: I like it. I feel like he's prepping.
1: We're all prepping.
2: I'm sure that's not his motivation, but still.
1: Prepping for us.
2: Good. Yeah, that's what I mean. Yeah.
1: Yes. Yeah, prepping for drafts and for the season. Yeah. It's Expo weekend in Canton.
2: Yeah, I saw someone alluding to that. Maybe, it doesn't matter who.
1: Matt Harmon?
2: No.
1: He's on his way.
2: Someone talked about a card game. Maybe, I'm going to botch the name.
1: Well, the unofficially, I think, or officially, it doesn't matter. The weekend starts maybe right now with a poker tournament.
2: Right. That's why I saw... I want to say Brad Spielberger or Brett Coleman, maybe. I don't know if those make sense. I don't know. Maybe it was someone else. There's a bunch of people in that space that, no offense, I follow from having them been on the show. And I just, they all sort of, they're in a blender to me.
1: I played in it three years ago. I remember in the poker tournament. Adam Krautwurst cashed in it. Well, cash in that is like memorabilia. He had a Jamar Chase ball for finishing maybe second or third in the tournament.
2: That works.
1: But that was a really fun day. The problem I had was it went on so long. Like by Friday night, there's a party, and that's like the opening night of the Expo.
2: And you're still playing cards.
1: Poor Adam sitting in there playing cards for a Jamar Chase ball. Like, let's go. I mean, we got to wrap this thing up. Raise the antes quicker. But it was fun. I busted along the way. I did well, but didn't win. Sigmund Bloom coming up next. This is WGR.
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0: with us now on the West Her Hotline. Sigmund, here we go. Not that, you know, it's not a 12-month-a-year endeavor for some of us, but for most, for normal people, no offense, fantasy football has arrived, would you say?
1: Yeah, no offense taken.
0: Good.
1: And I was saying earlier today on a show that, you know, before week one, it's like the click, click, click before the first hill on the roller coaster. Right now, we're just having a conversation in line, waiting to get on the roller coaster.
2: Right, trying to figure, do I have a shot at the front? How long is the line in the front? Like, should I
1: hearing a scream somewhere? Ooh, what's that going to be that's going to make us scream?
0: Right on. You know, Sigmund, why not start with quarterback here in our conversation today and Josh Allen? I probably, over the years when we've talked, tried to sort of like, you know, with some nuance, well, okay, let's get into some more interesting positional value type ideas, whoever that is for the Bills. I mean, post-Diggs, they haven't really had the receiver that you needed to have. But Allen seems to be, this year in drafts, kind of on his own tier. And I read something from you recently where you were like on board, you know, like maybe this is going to be, it was maybe something that Tyler Dunn had in a podcast, you know, like just that was it. Like this bigger year might be out there for Allen. Are you banking on that?
1: I would. And really for fantasy football, this can be a bit of a conundrum because I like quarterbacks all the way down to like the 20th quarterback off the board. Like I'd be fine going in to battle with Malik Willis and Baker Mayfield.

0: more points than your opponent. And Josh Allen in the third round, especially if you have a scoring system where you get, you know, long touchdown bonuses or 300-yard bonuses or point per 20 pass yards, you know, where quarterbacks half PPR leagues, where quarterback scoring is really well ahead of the pack, I'm having trouble justifying passing on Allen because he was playing on a broken foot last year. He had number one receiver to talk about. And listen, Matt Harmon, my buddy over at Yahoo Sports, I call him my nephew. And I love that he can say, well, Josh Allen told me, I don't really care about route running. I just want them to get open. And that's DJ Moore. You know, DJ Moore had his career year with Justin Fields. What do you think he can do with Josh Allen? And then they basically made his guy, his rabbi, the head coach. So everything tells me this is basically Josh Allen's team, and we haven't seen what he can do when he has that kind of freedom and control.
1: Yeah, I mean, I love what you're saying. I hope they deliver it. You know, I hope they do sort of turn more over to him, which I know sounds a little nutty because a lot of the narrative around the Bills, Sigmund, for the last 3, 4, or 5 years has been really not that long, ever since Diggs left, I guess, mostly, is that they're leaning on him too much. It's like he's got to do everything. But I feel like maybe more passing and more downfield passing is what I have in mind when I think of that. Like, feature the passing game. Like, lean into what you have here instead of, you know, I mean, I love his running. It's incredibly valuable. But, man, if they could get a few more 20 to 40-yard passes down the field, I mean, that's only going to increase his longevity, I would think.
0: And the clip that Mike was referring to, the Ty Dunn clip, was about how are they going to dial him back a little bit after that turnover against Denver. And he was saying no, and he cited, I think, a really important point. Sean McDermott's a defensive head coach. He's going to think of the game plan overall in a defensive-minded way. And teams really take on the personality of their head coach and their quarterback. And McDermott maybe was a little bit of a wet blanket on what Josh Allen could do if the team had his personality. And let's remember, Joe Brady coached DJ Moore in Carolina, and he was the architect of the offense that Joe Burrow basically had the best season in college football history. So he's going to let Josh Allen play, and for fantasy football, that's got to be good.
2: If you're drafting a lot, I guess, I mean, if you're definitely pro Allen, like you're sounding, Sigmund, and, you know, also somebody that is willing to wait at quarterback, you got to kind of force it, I think, this year, where it's in the third round, and maybe it comes down to how much you like those other options in the third round, because they're not all awesome.
0: Right.
2: It's maybe a little bit soft.
0: Exactly. Like, am I really going to say, oh, Breece Hall or somebody that, you know, the reason they're in the third round is because there are questions where Josh Allen, like you said, he is in a tier of his own. Nobody denies that. Another thing I'll throw into the mix here is Dalton Kincaid actually having a legitimately healthy offseason. What does that look like? You know, I don't want to jinx him, but I think this is really exciting. James Cook used more as receiver. Carmichael. All of these things lead back to Josh Allen.
1: Yeah, you know, I wanted to ask you about Cook. Like, if you're bullish on the pat, but the passing game is a wrinkle there. We talked some about this on our show yesterday, Sigmund. But if you're bullish on Allen's numbers and it being more pass heavy, what does that do to Cook for you? Are you, like, avoiding him because you think a dip is coming after leading the league in rushing last year?
0: No, I would say just the opposite. If you're sitting at sixth spot, the drafts in typical PPR leagues are going something like Gibbs, Bijan Robinson, Jamar Chase, Puka Nacua, and then that's where you're thinking about Christian McCaffrey, and I'm not going to talk anyone out of Christian McCaffrey, but somewhere after that, or if you don't want McCaffrey, I know someone would say Jaxon Smith-Njigba here, but I think you know, the defenses are going to try to take him away first and foremost. I James Cook's an excellent pick. You know, I'm in the pros versus Joes. Mike, are you doing pros versus Joes this year?
2: Yeah, next Sunday night, yes.
0: Well, I'm in the eighth spot, and I'm going to call my shot here and say if James Cook is there, that's probably who I'm taking.
2: All right.
0: And because first it was touchdowns. Oh, well, what if Josh Allen bogarts all the touchdowns? Mm-hmm. Well, that happened last year. Cook had a drop-off in touchdowns. Then, like you said, he was just the rushing champion. And he was originally drafted Dalvin's little brother mm-hmm. because of his receiving skills.
1: Right.
0: You know, that was kind of the headline. So, yeah, he can do it. He can be that number three running back behind the or number four, assuming McCaffrey stays healthy. And it's a good player and a good offense. Sometimes it's just that simple.

0: 8 spot, 8, 9, 10, that's the sweet spot for me in these drafts this year, is maybe even as far as 10. Because who are your options? You mentioned a couple, and that includes Smith and Jigba, if the running backs go, which is great, I think. But you've got, Genty and, even Achan, and then Jefferson and Lamb. Holy cow, they're not even picked before that this year.
1: Right.
0: You're going to get two of those guys. If you're picking 10th, you're going to get two of those guys. So I think that's probably – I pick first this year in Pros versus Joes, which I think will probably be Bowers in tight end premium. But I think –
1: endorse that.
0: You do? Okay, that's good to hear. But 10, 10's pretty rich. 9, 10 this year for me.
1: Yeah, well, and hey, I like to say every strategy works if you take the right players. But I do agree with you. A guy like CeeDee Lamb was a player we're taking in the top 4 or 5 until he had a couple of injury-riddled seasons. So that makes a lot of sense. And then I do think there's a drop-off somewhere around 15 to 18. I'm glad, honestly, that at 8, I have a better shot of getting, say, Drake London or Kenneth Walker, because somewhere around the end of the second round, I think there's a drop-off where there's a plateau and the value stays similar all the way into the fourth round.
0: And I know this about you, or I think I do. You don't want Barkley.
1: No. And, I mean, this is interesting because I was really using it more to endorse Javonte Williams. But look, I think there are three offenses, Baltimore, Washington, and Philadelphia. They're all putting first-time play callers, first-time offensive coordinators. I think between the three of them, there's 6 years of coaching experience. Declan Doyle maybe has 3 or 4. But the point is that there's a lot of hopium. I know that Kevin Petula was terrible for the Eagles, but look, this is a team that had their legendary offensive line coach, Jeff Stoutland. He's not with the team anymore. They traded away their best wide receiver. They're switching to more outside zone running, which is not Saquon Barkley's forte. He was studying Todd Gurley to try to do a bit of a software update for the outside zone running. Tank Bigsby, honestly, is going to look better in that mode of the running game. And they're putting Jalen Hurts under center. And a lot of stuff we heard in the offseason is he didn't want to be there. I mean, who's to say this is going to work? Who's to say this is going to be any better than last year whenever Saquon Barkley, I think, was running back 17?
0: Yeah.
1: So I know he had that great year a couple of years ago, but I feel like he's swimming upstream this year again.
0: With Sigmund Bloom, the excellent footballguys.com. I do a lot of my research and reading the fantasy football on that site. Mike Schoep and the Bulldog here. Back to DJ Moore then. Is he a steal at the 5-6? Are you like, if you're this way about what this is all going to add up to, I think you'd probably really want him.
1: Yeah, I think between Cook, Allen, Moore, and Kincaid, you don't want to miss out on all four, and pairing up two or even three of them, I'm okay with that. There's other attractive wide receivers around that time. Like if you said it's DJ Moore or Mike Evans, ooh, that's tough. Mm-hmm. They're super excited.
0: Davante Adams.
1: Now, Davante Adams I'm out on. I think the fact that the Rams were so eager to try to find a number three wide receiver, they were in on A.J. Brown. And I still think the Rams are a team that's very likely to trade for a receiver at the trade deadline. I think this is an all-in team, and I think they've given us a lot of signals that Davante Adams was basically a goal line back for them. And I think that they know that he's not the player he once was. Terrence Ferguson becomes really interesting at the end of drafts because of that. The tight end, could he be basically a number three receiver while they try to figure this out, because they definitely wanted to improve their wide receiver group in the offseason.
2: You mentioned Kincaid. How much attention will you and everyone that's in this field be paying to how much he practices, like the injury? I know you got to do that with everyone, but Kincaid is especially like I'm hyper focused on how healthy he is. He's had 2, if not 3, years of just leg problems. I think it's 2, and just it feels like it's one or the other. Either they are too crowded in the part of the field they want to use him, so his snaps are limited, or he's so one-dimensional they only feel like they can put him on the field in passing situations that are absolutely passing situations, and that's it. The snap count to me has got to go up at some point. I just don't know if he's ever going to be healthy enough to do it. Maybe this is the year.
1: You're right, Bulldog. You're right to focus on that. And if we see him practicing regularly, then I know we joke about best shape of his life, but really, this is the best shape of at least his NFL life. And his first five games, he came out of the gate, and snap count or not, when he's on the field, he's on the field to be a target. So it's routes run, or even the percentage of the times that he's targeted on his routes run. And I think that what he did in those first five games only increased the trust, that, and you know, it also created bigger plays in the middle of the field, and DJ Moore is going to help with that also. So all of these things tell me that if he's healthy, he's going to be a top five fantasy tight end like he was while he was healthy last year. It was only when his snap counts, his injury needed to be managed. Now, on the other side, if we hear he tweaks his knee in practice and he's out for a couple of weeks, we're right back where we started.
2: Right.
0: Tight end for me, I'm trying to think of some needless comparison to like being at a farmer's market or something. Like there's always something good. Almost always. Like in the middle, it can get a little sketch, but Bowers, McBride, Loveland, Warren, Fannin, Pitts, like there are each round into Kincaid territory, Tucker Kraft, Laporta. As you go through the draft, it seems like there's always, and in FFPC where they host pros versus Joes, you get a point and a half per catch at that position, which ups everybody. And then you even mentioned Ferguson. I can't shut Davis Maddock up about Ferguson and Gunnar Helm and these guys at the end. So a little bit less so in the middle, like round 11 or thereabouts. But, you know, even Jake Ferguson is somebody that you can talk yourself into as a prize. So tight end is one where maybe this is always true, Sigmund. I would defer to you on this. Is one where it's really maybe just more about like, all right, how much do you want to invest in the position versus what else is out there? How do you like to play tight end this year?
1: Yeah, you're right to say be flexible. You know, there's a lot of potential right answers. Same thing goes for quarterback. Same thing goes, honestly, for wide receiver. I think running back is the one position where you don't want to have to count on both of the classic zero running back strategy. I just think that you're really potentially in trouble, especially with Jonathan Brooks. He's going to be coming up the board now. And what I mean by that is not taking a running back, say, in the first five or six rounds. But otherwise, you can be patient. You can let the draft come to you and know as you pass sort of like exits on the freeway, okay, well, I just passed the George Kittle, Dalton Kincaid exit. So like you said, the next one up might be, you know, Jake Ferguson or Mark Andrews. Whatever it is your plan is, you can be flexible. And one of the things I want to really stress while I've got your wonderful audience attention is look at that first three or four rounds of your draft. And you're getting an insight into the psychology of the people you're playing with. And then you can anticipate, you know, you can kind of put a chip down on the table of, hey, they're going light on running back. I feel like I could take a value running back right now, but they'll probably be values three or four rounds later too, because what they did in the first few rounds is going to show you how your draft might be skewed. So I think, again, that flexibility gives you the ability to adjust based on what you learn early in your fantasy football draft.
2: I like this farmer's market thing.
0: You with me? Don't buy the first green pepper.
2: The fruit and vegetables don't look so great. Oh, look, there's a bakery. Oh, a brewery. Oh, a wood-fired pizza place. All right, I'm good.
1: and no explosive diarrhea either.
0: Right? I might go the other order there, but yes.
2: Whatever.
0: That point you just made also really applies to quarterback, too. Like you talk about these expert tournaments. I mean, experts are so excited to push quarterback.
1: Yeah.
0: They just hate drafting one, you know? I was watching the ship chasing guys, my buddies there, have a main event draft, and they couldn't say no to Jaden Daniels. And one, maybe Jacob Sanderson, one of them said, you know what's going to happen. You know what's going to happen. It's going to be three or four rounds from now, and we're going to see all the quarterbacks. We like them all, but we already did it. And so, I mean, you don't want to be shut out on a guy, but I think that's one where the top players like to just sort of flex their muscle by waiting, you know. I mean, I've done this. I've got Jalen Hurts in the ninth round, Daniels in the ninth round. Like, oh, it feels strong like bull. Look at me. I've got you know, these picks. But then, you know, you could even, you mentioned Malik Willis, Sigmund, you could even wait longer and be okay.
1: Right. I call it taking the tank to E, you know. Let's see who can really get it all the way down before we see a gas station. I'm on a it's a summertime road trip time, right? And the point is that, like, the way you described it, how Jacob described it, that you're foregoing the opportunity to take values later. So you can do a test when you're on the clock of, Am I okay with, I mean, this is what our football guy, the draft dominator football guys basically does for you. It's thinking ahead and telling you, you better pick this position because next time you're up, this position is going to dry up or this other position still has viable options. And you can say that about a quarterback through your entire draft.
0: Right.
1: Now, in certain scoring systems, 6-point pass touchdowns, you know, quarterback is more important and it is a high scoring position. But I think that, especially in these big field tournaments where you're trying to have the best team out of thousands and not just 12, taking Trevor Lawrence or taking Jared Goff, who has one outdoor game between week 5 and 16, you know, I mean, you can put together a quarterback through like Frankenstein parts with Jared Goff. Maybe you just look at the games. I just gave him an article idea. Like, look at the games where you wouldn't want to play Goff. Find someone with the best schedule, say in the quarterback 15 to 25 range, and just pair those up, and you might get the same kind of production. So creativity at quarterback is something you don't have the luxury to do, say, at running backs. So stock up on running backs and wide receivers early and kick quarterback down the road. But, you know, the nature of fantasy football is if you say, no, I'm taking Josh Allen in the third round, that's also a potential right answer.
0: Man, Goff is living well. Last year he had like a whole season where he only played indoors almost. Somehow these division Lambeau and Soldier Field come at the bookends of his schedule. He's got that, you said it, the stat where like the bulk of the season he's only playing indoors, and the one outdoor game he has in that stretch is in Miami. So
1: yeah,
0: you don't have to worry too much about Goff. One, we have a couple minutes here, Sigmund, if you do. One player not only is an interesting one, but even like right now with some news yesterday, is Malik Nabers, where you know there's a super high ceiling if the offense clicks, especially because of how great he was as a rookie. But most people have been drafting like they don't expect him to play right away. Yesterday, the Giants said, or it was reported anyway, that he would likely not start the season on the PUP list. Does that do anything for you?
1: Not really. I think that, number one, that's not confirmed. You know, he has to pass his physical.
0: Okay.
1: Number two, I'm not hearing a strong change in the tenor of will he be 100% to start the season? And what I mean by that is no one's saying he's 100% going to play week one. So I still think that based on what we were hearing, guys, as early as like March, there seemed to be murmurs coming out of the Giants like, yeah, Malik Nabers' recovery, you know, that's not a sure thing. And we then had heard, you know, there was some additional issues. And when you know that, that's something that until we actually see him without restrictions on a practice field, it's hard to just dispel that. And guys, I'm not so sure about Jackson Dart and Matt Nagy and John Harbaugh. I'm not sure. Remember, on the play that Nabers got hurt, if Dart has a weakness, it's throwing downfield on the sidelines. And that play was like a ball, I think it was a ball that was errant going over the sideline, and that's when Nabers got hurt. Like, I'm not really sure even the Nabers' strengths and Dart's strengths line up. And I'm not sure that the Giants' offense is going to look smooth out of the gate anyway. So I'm probably not taking Nabers unless I see him fall into the fourth round. Now, that's not going to happen.
0: When is your Pros versus Joes draft?
1: Sunday night.
0: This Sunday night.
1: At 8 o'clock Eastern. It's the first one. I love getting in the first one, Mike, because I want to get in before anybody has any track record of other drafts. And I think that it's a chance to – one last chance to get the draw.
0: Love it. Pete Overzet is in that one. FFPC, Eric Balkman, they stream all of them. Which, I being vain like I am, I have to watch. I have to have it on when I'm drafting, and then I have to watch it immediately back after I'm done. I've often done that, honestly. And Sigmund is kind of the GOAT in that tournament. Very good. Well, I loved your energy today. Always a treat to talk to you,
1: yeah.
0: Sigmund. Enjoy the rest of your summer.
1: Yeah, absolutely. You guys too. And I always look forward to this. I mean, I feel like, guys, we've been talking for at least a decade. I hope we can do it for at least another decade.
0: I can't place the year because it's a preseason game. If it were a regular season game, I would know.
2: Right.
0: But my first time was in the booth at the Bills before a preseason game, like week one, Thursday night.
1: I think I was on the beach or maybe the year after that. And guys, you've been on the air with me. I've been on the air with you when I was in a car accident when my wife was driving. You remember that?
0: Yes.
1: I mean, we've had quite the set of memories together.
2: I've had a time. Yes.
0: Indeed. I've been on the couch. Maybe we both end up on the couch together. Bulldog and I both as sort of like a round table.
1: Absolutely. Yeah. It's let's make it happen because I, you know, we all could use some therapy.
2: 10 more years. I'll sign up for sitting here when I'm 71, I suppose.
0: You said that you're on the air.
2: What else am I going to do?
0: Okay. That just was said.
2: It's only so much. Like, what did Dick say? It's only so much golf you can play.
0: Right. There's a Friday news dump right there.
1: Yeah.
0: Thank you, Sigmund. All the best.
1: Great pleasure. Thanks, guys.
0: Sigmund Bloom, footballguys.com. Pros versus Joes. I'm partnering with Davis Matic, by the way. I don't think I mentioned that. I sort of like just took it on myself.
2: Mm-hmm.
0: But we are. And he's going to stream our draft next Sunday night on his channel. Because I don't know how to do that. I don't have a channel. I just have friends. Like boats. I don't have a boat. I have friends with boats. I don't have a channel. I have friends with channels. So it saves me from having to do like
2: that. That's a good way to go.
0: The lifting
2: part. Provided you get the invite to get on the boat every now and then.
0: Yeah, you got to get the invite.
2: You got to get the invite.
0: That's right. You got to keep up those relationships. Mike Schopen, the Bulldog, here at 803-0550. Lines are open. Let's go. We'll talk some more after sports. This is WGR.
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4: More training camps continue to get underway in the NFL. We do still have a little bit of a wait for the Bills, as vets are going to report on Tuesday, with the first practice being the middle of next week on Wednesday. But we do have some news around the rest of the league. Chiefs quarterback Patrick Mahomes has been cleared to participate in practice, according to head coach Andy Reid. Mahomes, is recovering from a torn ACL and LCL, while Patriots head coach Mike Vrabel told the media today that wide receiver DeAndre Hopkins is with the team, but not as a player. He is currently on a potential coach/personnel role as he figures out the next step of his career. And then the Cowboys, they are hiring former quarterback Will Grier to be an offensive assistant. In the NBA, LeBron James has found his next, and it looks like last, team, signing with the Philadelphia 76ers on a two-year, $8 million deal. James said in a tweet following his decision that this wasn't about money, it was about trying to win another championship, and he did call this his last decision. And that would make sense. At 41 years old, this is James's fourth different team he has played for, and he has won at least one championship with the other three. Then in baseball, Bison's home versus Rochester, first pitch at 6:35, while in the majors, Yankees at Philadelphia at 6:45, Mets host the Dodgers at 7:10, and then for the Blue Jays, they are at Boston at 7:15. That's your Paddock Chevrolet Sports Headlines. 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I'm Zach Jones for Western New York's Voice of the Fan, WGR.
5: When you start out the first few practices, it's almost like June. It's almost like mandatory mini camp. And so I kind of stay still watching the skills at that point. But once we get the pads on, I go to the, you know, O-line, D-line, and 9-on-7, because that's where the game's played. It's played in, you know, in the trenches, and you've got to be good there or you're going to probably struggle. And so I try to get to really evaluating those guys.
6: Bills GM, or what is it now, president of football operations, or vice, something I should know. Brandon Bean with Pat McAfee.
0: It's a big fancy title. I'm honestly not positive of the wording.
6: Can I settle for GM? I don't want to be, I'm not trying to condescend.
0: Can I settle for that? Sure. He definitely is the GM, but he is something else on top of that. So you're not going to be wrong calling him the Bills GM.
6: No, but the higher title should come in first.
0: Right.
6: So it would be the and general manager. Right.
4: It is president of football operations.
6: There it is.
0: All right, you were right.
6: Nailed it.
0: All right.
6: PFO. POFO.
0: You gotta get the pads on.
6: Wait
0: till the pads come on.
6: The pads.
0: The pads start popping. Wait till the pads start popping. Hey, you know what I can't wait for? I can't wait to hit somebody in a different colored jersey.
6: Which they'll do. Not only in games, but also in Cleveland.
0: They're going to Cleveland. That's what I mean. Yeah.
6: That'll be the line.
0: It'll be good to get out there against somebody in a different colored jersey.
6: You sound like you're in regular season shape.
0: There's been reps.
6: I mean, so many years of it. You do it with your eyes closed.
0: Yeah, pretty much.
6: Not that even changes anything. Try saying that with your eyes closed.
0: Right now my eyes are closed. I sound the same with my eyes closed.
6: I can't wait to hit some people in different color jerseys. It's easy. No sweat. How about this point? Sigmund Bloom suggests

0: posted it, and I feel like we're getting, as we get closer to the season, this is becoming more and more frequently said. In his words, the idea of Sean McDermott as a wet blanket on the offense. I think maybe one of Sigmund's other favorite phrases is the drumbeat of the offseason. You know, like there's momentum toward certain players playing prominent roles or whatever gets said, you know, the drumbeat. I think the drumbeat has been, I think it started and will probably continue in this direction. The idea that Brady was constrained. And I don't know. To me, it seems a little bit too easy.
1: Yeah.
0: It may be unfair to McDermott. Really.
1: It may be, but it also, however much he, it certainly was, I think I made this point earlier in the week, like the first moment of this season where it sounded, last season, I should say, that it sounded like maybe things weren't super peachy between Bean and McDermott. It was when McDermott wanted to push back on what his reputation appeared to be about what we all know you want to run the ball. Hold it. I never said exactly that, you know. But it might be unfair. It's a convenient narrative. He's the guy that's gone. They haven't thrown the ball like crazy. They haven't had a number one receiver. Everybody eats all this stuff. And if you want to pin it all on him, you might be right to do that. But even if he is balking at that while he's still here and trying to sort of set the record straight, the way that he is perceived by the people who work with him can have an impact. This can happen. I don't want to compare like the head coach to being a parent and talking to your children, but sometimes you can say the thing gently and appropriately and still not exactly be heard because you're the one saying it. And the preconceived notion of the listener is that you don't like this thing. So even though you're telling me, like I'm just imagining a conversation, you know, not during a game or anything, but like on a Wednesday or a Thursday where the game plan is being put together and you know, they're talking and McDermott says, no, I'm fine if you want to throw on first down all these times or whatever the plan is for the first 15 plays scripted or whatever. But even if he endorses it, I could still see someone in Brady's shoes going like, I don't think he really wants that though. You just sort of assume because of someone's reputation and maybe how they've sounded other times to you. I think that could have even been, I don't want to say subliminally necessarily, but like just subconsciously, you could, it's kind of the same thing. If you're Brady, you might have felt like I don't want to do too much of one thing. And maybe that's pass the ball. We are running it well. We've got a good line. You know, you're not going to turn it over likely if we keep running it. And you know, you might just sort of fall into a role, not setting out to be a pleaser, but to be a pleaser. I want to make my boss happy, so I'm gonna, you know, I'm gonna try to, you know, do this in a way that will get me that.
0: Mm-hmm.
1: Some of that can be the fault of the listener, Brady, in this case, making assumptions, you know, and not really hearing the words that are being told to you. So I think his reputation, he was here so long, and there is a lot of, you know, stuff that I think, like I admired McDermott, especially the last few years, because I think he really did try to evolve. I think he was conscious about what his flaws were and what his reputation was, and I think he made strides to try to change that, but sometimes those preconceived ideas are hard to shake for the people around a person like that.
0: I think separately, why is there this particular drumbeat, if that's the word for it, is because the Bills would want, not in a really critical way, but that's the message they'd want out. I mean, there's always this, there's some level of uncertainty about Brady, about the new coach. He's walking into some pretty big shoes here. And, I mean, here's Bean talking, like, anybody could be this. He can be defensive about kind of what you got promoted and McDermott got fired. You know, fans are kind of low on him maybe for any time since he's been here. So what you'd want, not that they're talking to Sigmund necessarily, but what you'd want to have people think, and this, I think, listen for this once we get into camp, you know, whether it's through Sal or other people in the media, they're going to talk like, not all of them, but I think this is what the Bills want you to think, is that Brady couldn't really, as good as we were, I mean, he wasn't a completely ridiculous choice or anything. I mean, they had a top offense, but, you know, really, we could have been something else or something more. I think also what's interesting about this, so imagine for a moment that you're him, that you're Brady, and the, you know, here it is. Here's your big chance, and you have a big advantage for these things with Allen as your quarterback. Like, you're starting off at a great point. You go to Houston the first game, and if there's any team in the NFL where you might not want to do the thing that lots of people want from you,
1: you might not have Allen standing in the pocket for 4 seconds 40 times in this game.
0: At Houston is maybe the worst draw you could get in the NFL.
1: Right.
0: I mean, Seattle, maybe. You're going into, and the Bills have had a tough time in Houston. Like, you're going into a stadium where they can raise hell. And, okay, well, I kind of want to prove to everybody that I'm not just a James Cook fiend, you know? Like, I know that Allen is great, and I want to – we have DJ Moore. That's a big investment, and I want to go get it.
1: It is a great opportunity for him to really sort of flex. Because if he can come up, I mean, they got
0: if it works,
1: right? They got handled there. Maybe one of the worst overall performances by the offense. I mean, forget about the stats. Just watching the game, they couldn't function. Mostly, like, Allen was just under constant duress.
0: Bulldog, it's 2 years in a row.
1: Yeah,
0: in that stadium,
1: right? The game 2 years ago did not even look and feel. I know the stats. That's why I made the point about the stats. The stats from the game 2 years ago were way worse. Allen's anyway,
0: 9 for 30
1: than they are. But I felt like the game last year was a worse beating. Like, it just they got handled. And so, all right, let's see what you got, Hotshot. You're the new head coach. You're the play caller. Like, let's see the antidote to, you know, maybe the most elite set of pass rushers in the league, not to mention all the other talent just all over that defense. The corners are great. I mean, they're just loaded. So what are you going to do? You know, how are you going to slow that down? You know, that might be, I mean, it might be all game. It's funny that it's the first one where swinging the ball to Cook or just using Cook as a receiver is a really good idea. That usually comes out fast. That can offset a pass rush. And that might be like that's a very base level analysis, but it's one piece. Brady could construct something that he could get a lot of credit for. Like, if they look like anywhere near the opposite of what they looked like there last year, boy, he'd get a lot of run for that. I mean, they got to do it. That's the hard part. But that's the gig. Like, I got to figure out how to make us not look like the far inferior team on the field, which is really what they looked like in that Monday night game.
0: Yeah, Thursday night last
1: Thursday
0: year.
1: Thursday night, sorry.
0: Yeah, still, you're right. They scored early last year in Houston. Cook broke one for 6-0. They missed the kick, but that's their only offensive touchdown in
1: that
0: game.
1: You're right. Davis had a kick return.
0: Yep. And then field goals.
1: And they were, you know,
0: 14 first downs.
1: They had a look at it late still, even with all that. So it's not like they got beat by 30. You know, this wasn't the Colt game from whatever year, 21. You know, they still had a chance, even with all the trouble that they had. Mm-hmm. So if he can stabilize that and just like trying to stay on time, sorry to be so football-y.
0: Ball knower.
1: But, oh, great, let's chop it up.
0: That's your slap on the wrist for when you do that.
1: Here come all the ball knowers to chop it up. Can you just speak English like a normal person, please? Would that be okay? Anyway, I'm done. I don't need to keep going on the point. I've made the point. Ball knower.
0: Who doesn't love a ball knower?
1: Me.
0: Except for you.
1: I love people who know football. I just
0: You do? Generally?
1: Sure.
0: Yeah. The Bills in that game in Houston, down four, final 2 minutes, fourth and 27, hook and ladder.
1: Hook and ladder, right.
0: Palmer to Shakir, and they get to third and one at the 17. Touchdown wins it. Incomplete for Shakir, false start, and then a pick is how that game ended against Davis Mills and the Texans. It would have been Stroud the year before.
1: Yeah. Pretty sure. Yeah.
0: That's the week after they lose in Baltimore.
1: Yes.
0: And Allen is 9 for 30 in Houston. Man, it's like his number one kryptonite place, isn't it?
1: Yeah, pretty much.
0: Where else would it be? He's won in Arrowhead a bunch of times. He's won in Miami like it's his backyard.
1: Yeah.
0: New England, last year, even they're down 21-0 and win that game in New England. Where else would it be? One in Pittsburgh more than once.
1: Yeah, no, that's it.
0: Cincy, it's one loss and the Hamlin game. I think Houston is the one where, as a rookie, he got hurt there.
1: He got hurt there. Then they make the playoffs, and he's all
0: the playoff
1: sugar high. Like, I mean, not that he was terrible the whole game, but still, like,
0: was he 0-4?
1: That's not a good memory, I think, for Bills fans, thinking of how he played in that. Will you still think of it? Anytime he looks sort of frantic, the fumble at the end of the half in the Denver playoff game is Houston. Like, what are you doing? Why are you trying to do too much? Time is running out. You're in your own end. You're running around, one just holding the ball out, dying for it to get taken from you. Like, dude, get it together.
0: So he'd be 0-4 there? They beat Houston here in his career, but
1: I think that's right. Yeah, I don't think they've...
0: Rookie year, they lost. He got hurt. They lost late with Peterman in that game, the playoff game,
1: right.
0: And then each of the last 2 years. Wow. That's week one. Mike Schoep and the Bulldog back after this timeout. This is WGR.
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4: Just about a minute here, then we'll get rolling again after the next update. We have a broken table structure built into the stadium.
5: How did this just get put in? I can't.
4: I haven't been.
5: It must be that it's one of the finishing touches or something, because I feel like if with all the people in the media that have had access to the stadium already, someone would have said something about that. Maybe this is like an art installation that got added here at the last minute, a finishing touch.
4: I didn't recognize the account from which I saw it, but I did watch the 20-second, 15-second little clip.
5: Yeah.
4: You know, it's clever.
5: Yeah. Yeah, it is.
4: It's coming. I mean, we are how close now? Clearly less than a month. Just 3 weeks away?
5: A few weeks away. There's a pair of practices, and then they'll be playing a preseason game there in no time. Yeah.
4: What a moment, really, this all is. I wanted to talk about the stadium yesterday. We didn't, and I'm sure we will do a lot of it. But this is just like bigger than anything that we've had with them, really, like in a way.
5: Yeah.
4: Bigger than their seasons, their results, is this new structure. Looks amazing, and it's going to be open really soon. Mike Schoep and the Bulldog, this is WGR.
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7: Still a few more days before the Bills take the field for training camp. Veterans going to report on Tuesday, with the first practice being on Wednesday. But that does not mean other teams are not already on the field. We're starting to get reports from other camps, including Chiefs quarterback Patrick Mahomes having been cleared to participate in practice, according to head coach Andy Reid. Mahomes is recovering from a torn ACL and LCL he suffered last season. And then Patriots head coach Mike Vrabel, when speaking with the media today, did confirm that wide receiver DeAndre Hopkins was with the team, but not as a wide receiver, but on a potential coach/personnel role as Hopkins figures out the next steps of his career. The Cowboys have also hired former quarterback Will Greer. He's going to be an offensive assistant. And then speaking of Dallas, former Cowboys quarterback and current CBS announcer Tony Romo was arrested overnight in Milwaukee on suspicion of operating while under the influence. He is due in court on September 21st. In the NBA, LeBron James, he has found his next and it looks like last team of his career, signing with Philadelphia on a 2-year, $8 million deal. James said in a tweet following the signing that this decision wasn't about money and it was about trying to win a championship. He also called this his last decision, and that would make sense at 41 years old. This is James's fourth different team he has played for, and he won at least one championship with the other three. Then in baseball, Bison's home versus Rochester. First pitch for that one at 6:35. While in the majors, Yankees at Philadelphia at 6:45. Mets host the Dodgers at 7:10. And for the Blue Jays, they're at Boston at 7:15. That's your Paddock Chevrolet Sports Update. 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I'm Zach Jones for Western New York's Voice of the Fan, WGR.

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1: Last night at 12:30 in the morning, I ate a can of mushrooms.
2: I did.
1: Pieces and stems, if you're wondering. As opposed to buttons, it was pieces and stems, which will be my next year's fantasy football team name.
2: Pieces and stems.
1: Pieces and stems.
0: And the Bulldog.
3: I should be ashamed to admit this publicly, but whatever. How long have we been doing this? I'm a junkie. I can't be trusted.
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1: Creeping closer to training camp and the upcoming Bills season. Love to hear your thoughts, your feelings, your vibes. 803-0550. Had a esteemed fantasy guest today, Sigmund Bloom. That guy knows it all. So it's even a little, I think we're in the fantasy window. It's Friday for the next, you know, 5 weeks or so.
3: It's almost August. There's that. It feels like, you know, you should be, you know, reading. I don't know, the magazines on the racks?
1: I mean, probably. I don't know.
3: Are there still racks?
1: Are there magazines? Are there racks? Yes. There are, yes.
3: I haven't gotten the RotoWire delivery. I don't know if that still comes.
1: Oh.

0: Shots fired. Let me see if I can get that to you. I know the right people on that one.
1: Right.
0: The guy who runs it is a Bills fan. He's a Buffalo guy. Tim. All right. Schuler. Theo's there now. Jeff Erickson, Mario. Lots of those guys have been on with us.
1: Mm-hmm.
0: They would love to get you a magazine.
1: It shows up, I think, every year. So,
0: do you know where your mailbox is?
1: I'm sitting in it. This is my mailbox.
0: This room?
1: Yeah, I think.
0: Does it get delivered to this room? It's very possible the person who would have done that for you in the past doesn't work here anymore.
1: Often enough, it is our boss who will walk in with mail like that. Like, hey, you guys got stuff. And so, I don't know, I'm on the lookout.
0: I think my mailbox is in there, but I have not attended to it in possibly years.
1: I definitely have a mailbox in there. There is a broken pair of headphones in there. That's it.
0: You don't get any mail?
1: No.
0: Get Bulldog some mail. He's dying for it. Look at him. He's begging you. Here's Jason with us. Hi, Jason.
2: Hey, so BD, happy Friday. How you guys doing?
1: Good, man. Happy Friday to you, too.
2: Hey, I just want to get your thoughts on some of the things I've been thinking about with Joe Brady lately and see what you think. First off, you know, we haven't talked about it in a while, but, like, the first, like, vote of confidence or yeah, Joe, good for you, was when with that story about Vrabel ripping up his name tag came out. Kind of like, you know, Joe Brady didn't do anything, but it looks like, hey, bully, that's what you get, you know, with the whole Diana Rossini incident. And just makes me think, I wonder, you know, did Brady happen to tip somebody off at the pool? But, hey, man, you might want to get up there and see that. But anyhow, you know, so after the playoff game in Denver and McDermott getting fired, I was upset about it, but I kind of understood because McDermott, although he was very consistent, he got us there every year. He could never get us over the hump. So fine, you let him go. But then they bring in Joe Brady, making him the head coach. I'm like, oh, here we go. The guys yesterday were rehashing the Denver game. The guys in the morning were rehashing the Denver game and talking about all

0: Brady's offense. And now it just feels like it's going to get even worse. And I'm just curious, if this thing goes bad this year, you know, could it go bad enough that they could potentially fire Brady? I'm not even giving the guy a chance. I know that, but it's like, I just don't have a lot of confidence in him based on what I've seen him do so far. And I just am curious what you guys think about that.
1: I hope you won't be upset that I have not thought for 5 seconds about what kind of season the Bills would have for them to make a coaching change.
2: Why are you guys so negative?
1: I mean, that's where all that ends, is how does he get fired?
2: I don't know.
1: I mean, camp starts Tuesday. How does he get fired? Let's answer it.
2: That whole thing was a ride.
1: I couldn't even make out the first stuff.
2: I made it out. It was horrific. I don't know, man. You run into me in a bar. You ask me straight up, like, is there a scenario where Joe? Yeah, they go 5-12. Like, the bottom completely falls out of it, and it's a disaster. Like, assuming everyone's healthy, and they just have some incredibly terrible year, like, yeah, that could happen. It's just like a half of a percent chance I think it happens, but it could happen.
1: I can't conceive of that season because of Allen. If Allen's hurt, he's off the hook.
2: Right, yeah. That's why I just said, if everyone's healthy and somehow they have that year, then...
1: Even if it's just Allen, it's healthy.
2: Right.
1: I mean, yeah. What is he going to escape if his guards get hurt or something? I don't know. I can't even really conceive of a season where they lose so often. How would it happen if their defense is horrible? Is that going to be on him either? Like, how do the Bills... You asked. We take the calls we get, right?
2: Right.
1: So how do the Bills have that level bad? Browns level bad season without an injury, like a Josh Allen injury, if the defense is 32nd and they just can't handle it. But would that reflect on Brady that seriously? You know, nobody wants to make a change after 1 year. Brady's been here. They didn't bring him in. They brought him up. So I don't know. I almost can't even conceive of a year where that – I haven't thought about it for 5 seconds. Like, I just –
2: Yeah. Like, even when I'm, I guess I would, have to be qualified as, I'm balking at pessimistic, but like sort of, I'm struggling to just assume it's all going to be full speed ahead, go win your 12 games with all the new that is here. But even with that, like, in my head, if I've never made it clear, they're still like winning 10 games. You know, it's not all great. It's not all buttoned up, because I think it can be a lot to ask to get all of that right away, especially the scheme change on defense, which may require some different personnel year over year. And you just, it's a lot to add in 1 year and just get all that right. So, but even that isn't a doomsday scenario to me. It's just you're scuffling to make it in, as opposed to just ruling the roost. That's in the window to me, but that is not what this caller is talking about. He's talking about whatever. Do you want me to try to explain what he was getting at? Okay, good. I really don't want to. I think we'll all be better without me repeating it.
1: I heard one word name that I know it tells me I don't want to hear it explained to me, and that's Russini.
2: Yep.
1: Like, I have no interest in bringing that back up. I have the Denver box up. Who scored touchdowns in that game for Denver?
2: Mims.
1: Mims.
2: Right, that was the big one at the end.
1: Minute left.
2: Yeah.
1: To go ahead. The Bills tied it after that.
2: Yeah.
1: I mean, I'm dead on the other two. I think I could, if I had been given all day, or, several minutes to just start spitting out names of Denver players, I would have gotten one of them. But not the other.
2: Yeah.
1: The other is not familiar to me at all. But I watched that game. I'm pretty sure I watched that game.
2: Is there like some depth tight end or something?
1: Offensive tackle, even.
2: Okay. Well, that...
1: Frank Crum.
2: Oh, boy.
1: So that would have been like a tackle eligible kind of play?
2: I would imagine that's what that is, yeah.
1: And Lil Jordan Humphrey.
2: Okay.
1: Caught one late in the first half to give Denver the lead, presumably after a turnover. Or then there was a turnover after that, and they kicked the field goal. That's the Allen... Oof, that game. Man, how'd you lose? Well, that's how.
2: Yeah, you gave the ball away like crazy.
1: Quarterback on a broken ankle?

0: Let me put to you, thanks, Jason. Let me put to you the question we talked about with Sam. If you can access some Super Bowl odds, who has the right to be ticked off? So the Rams are the favorite. Sam liked it when I gave him time to think about it. I'll do the same for you. I owe you at least the same.
1: I mean, I already, I'm familiar because I looked at the odds when we were talking to Sam.
0: Okay, okay.
1: So it's not, but I do want to access it again, which is just going to take a minute here, just so I have it, because I did have a thought when I first opened it. The first team I thought of, and I'll tell you in a minute. I just want to make sure I can confirm it.
0: Miami.
1: No, it's definitely not Miami.
0: Plus 35,000.
1: I don't know how much higher this team should be, but San Francisco being plus 1,600.
0: Okay.
1: 1, 2, 3, 4, 5, 6. Seven, I mean, they're tied with Kansas City and the Chargers. So, it's not, you know, they're further, they just happen to be the last team that's at that number. There's three teams at that number, the two I just mentioned in San Francisco.
0: On DraftKings, they're higher, 1,900, okay. Tied for 11th.
1: I think that feels a little harsh to me. Like, that team is almost always excellent year over year. They've had injury years where everything completely derails, and, like, that's, you know, that's in a separate category, and I don't think the odds are predicated on, oh, I think Brock Purdy's going to get hurt again. I mean, everything is baked in, but I just doubt that would move them down a lot, just, you know, a threat of injury, because you do that with anyone. So I feel like they're my answer when you brought that up to Sam. That was the team I thought.
0: Okay.
1: I think maybe they should get a little more respect. Like, I don't know, maybe they should be ahead of the Ravens and the Chargers. They're even with the Chargers, at least in the odds I'm looking at. But maybe they should be ahead of the Ravens.
0: And DraftKings, the Ravens are plus 1,000, 10-1, and San Francisco is 19-1. It's almost double. The Ravens are definitely not the answer to this.
1: No, I don't think
0: they have no room to complain that they're not getting enough love in the betting markets. Always get the love in the betting markets. One of these years, maybe they'll actually do it.
1: Like, I would not say, as much as I'm bullish on Cincinnati, I'm not put out by their. It's been a while since they've been a cream of the crop type team. So
0: they're not being sold short.
1: No, I don't think so. I mean, their odds are long, and they deserve to be. The other team that caught my eye is another NFC team, and that would be the Bears.
0: I like that.
1: The Bears were excellent last year, right? I mean, maybe excellent is too much. But
0: no, they were great. They were good.
1: They were really, they were really good, if not great. And
0: they won their division. They won a playoff game.
1: They've got a lot coming back. Like, there's a lot to like there, I think. And they're below the Cowboys here. At FanDuel, yep. Anyway. I've got them at 2,700.
0: I'm 24. Actually, Dallas 25. Chicago 24.
1: So that feels a little tough. You know, Jacksonville's down there too, and I like Jacksonville, but, you know, they're Jacksonville.
0: 30-1.
1: No, I don't, Lawrence has been around longer. It's more known who he is and what he is and what he's capable of.
0: I would say them.
1: Yeah.
0: Because on DraftKings, they rank 17th. Among 32 teams, favorite to the Cardinals, mm-hmm. Rams to the Cardinals. They come in just inside the bottom half of the league. And what is the problem? It's not their division.
1: Right.
0: Last year they won 13 games.
1: There is, we're looking at different odds. I cannot get friendly with that DraftKings app, no matter what I do. It freezes on me constantly. I've dumped it and reinstalled it a dozen times. I just can't. Anyway, so I'm back on FanDuel because at least it works for me. Maybe I have a iPad problem. I don't know, but everything else works besides their app. So anyway, that aside, there is a cliff at FanDuel. Like, the Bears and the Jaguars are both 27-1. And then the next team is 45-1.
0: Okay, same here, pretty much.
1: Tampa is at least on this list. Tampa and the Colts, and the Vikings, for that matter, are at that same number.
0: Yep.
1: So there's a cliff there, at least, you know, that Jacksonville is, you know, not in. They're not in the canyon with those other teams.
0: I'm just thinking about, like, how fans, you know, what have we heard fans complain about over the years? One thing with the Bills is a lack of national attention or respect, right? Like, we sort of walk around a little bit bitter that, not maybe not so much anymore, although probably it's the same. I think people who see things that way may always see things that way, but just like, well, you know, why don't they get any respect? That would be a Jacksonville fan, because that's a team that would suffer from that. Is it's always, you know, we wear teal, that kind of stuff. Like, we're always looked down on. And some teams, I mean, Sam's not here to vouch for this, but some teams always are being bet. You know, like the national team, so to speak. That's the Bears. Last week, he and I did talk about the Bears in this context and how the Bears are like a public team, for the, as he put it, for the first time. Maybe Pittsburgh, maybe Green Bay. I mean, certain teams that you go out, whether it's on your phone or you go to Vegas or something, and you put $50, $100 on your favorite team to win it all, and there are fans of those teams everywhere. Dallas
1: maybe. Is definitely one of those teams, I would say, yes.
0: And Jacksonville is the opposite.
1: Right.
0: So they seem better to me than 30-1. And if I were one of their fans, I would be like, what have we got to do? Like, they did lose the Bills game. They did lose in the first round, but they were right there, toe-to-toe. And, you know, I think we're good. So I would say that to the question, whose fans have the greatest right to complain about this pecking order? I would say Jacksonville's up there. I think I would say Denver.
1: Yeah,
0: at 20-1, having just won the conference in the regular season.
1: Being a starting quarterback's broken ankle away from going to the Super Bowl, probably.
0: Yep. I mean, the Chiefs and the Chargers, there's not much separation, but Denver is third of those teams. And, you know like, hi, maybe you didn't watch football last year, but 14-3. And, you know, what got worse for Denver? Jalen Waddle showed up, by the way.
1: Right.
0: Like, I don't know. They would be one of these
1: teams.
0: There's
1: no backward step there at all that I've heard about or that I can really think about for them.
0: So, right. I mean, their division is harder, it would, you know, on paper, I think, than the Jacksonville one.
1: Right. I guess if you expect a Chiefs rebound, then that maybe that's a lot of it. Maybe that's most of it.
0: Yeah.
1: Is that the Chiefs, you expect the Chiefs to be back, therefore, and the Chargers are also getting some love, and so it's just, it's tougher. Yeah, one of the things I like about Jacksonville, like, I'm, you're talking me into maybe doing something with Jacksonville, because I'm down on Houston. So if I'm going to be down on Houston, somebody's going to do that, you know, get that division, and that, maybe it's Jacksonville again.
0: Well, spend your money if you so choose, but you forgot that you love Cam Ward.
1: I don't love Cam Ward enough to think that they're going to do anything, like, really big. I just think, like, today, this year will be a step forward, and they'll feel like going into next year, okay, we got our guy. That's what I predict for Cam Ward.
0: Interesting. So, can I get you Jacksonville's schedule here?
1: Sure.
0: What kind of, like, play it out in your mind. Like, what kind of season is this? Week one, home to the Browns.
1: Okay.
0: Better win.
1: Okay, yeah.
0: Survivor candidate, right?
1: Yep.
0: I think the line is something, maybe 4.5 only, but Survivor candidate. Week two at Denver.
1: Okay. They won there last year, but tough.
0: They did.
1: Yep.
0: They'll be an underdog.
1: Yep.
0: I bet.
1: I would too.
0: Week three, New England. Week four at Cincinnati. Week five in London, Philadelphia.
1: Oh, boy.
0: Week six in London, Houston. Bye week. Colts, Ravens away on a Thursday night. Short week at Baltimore. At Tennessee, at the Giants. Tennessee again. All right. At Chicago, tough, December. Pittsburgh on a Monday night. At Houston, at Dallas, Washington, Colts.
1: That
0: sort of feels 500-ish.
1: That is a hard schedule. Yeah, the front end of it, I don't know how many games you listed before. Right after you got to the Baltimore short week and then it's a bye? Is that what you said?
0: The bye's early. The bye's after the two London games.
1: Oh, okay, sorry. If they can get out of that front end of the schedule, like two games above 500, maybe they're in great shape. But that is going to be a heavy lift, I think.
0: If they can get to 5-2 going to Baltimore with, you know, maybe the Eagles. I'm not a big Eagles guy right now. Who knows if Denver is really that good. New England is another one. Houston, they're close to being on par with these teams, I think, Jacksonville. Yep. So if I can get to 5-2, then Baltimore on the Thursday night, then Titans, Giants, Titans. Okay.
1: Yeah,
0: you and can, I've got Houston, I've got Pittsburgh again.
1: Kind of catch your breath Colts a little again. Bit there. Yeah, yeah.
0: Now I'm in the playoffs.
1: Right.
0: That but might be what I need to get.
1: That front end is harsh. Yeah. Yeah, I think I'm inclined to still like them. I mean, I don't know if they can get Brian Thomas Jr. right. You know, like because like really, right? The story was like Meyer showed up and sort of that was it. The dive, like he's you know, and we got is it Parker Washington and like whatever else they've got there. They get it's nice. So I don't know. Like maybe they still end up where they ended up last year at the trade deadline, calling teams. I think they were shopping Brian Thomas Jr. last fall. Maybe they end up doing the same thing, or maybe he just carves out a spot there and it's like they're loaded. Because like if he's anything like he was his rookie year, that's nasty. Like they could be nasty. Like they got guys, any one, like three different guys that go for 100 yards any week, I think.
0: Yeah, if Washington's good, I had Mike Dempsey last Friday, and he absolutely thinks so. Came on big time late in the year. Didn't do anything until that. Hasn't ever done anything until that, but yep. that did happen. Travis Hunter, they need him more on defense, apparently.
1: Right.
0: But that's something that could also change. And then Myers. And, oh, the you know, Bulldog, the big one, though, is Bashel Tootin. What's going to happen in that backfield? Some of us, don't raise your hand because you're driving. Some of us have invested fairly heavily in this young man and would like to see him get a starting role, if not a bell cow role, with some pass-catching upside.
1: Well, Etienne's gone.
0: Gone, New Orleans.
1: So what's the...
0: Chris Rodriguez, who was a backup in Washington on and off the practice squad forever, and he might be goal line. And then you have LaQuint Allen from Syracuse going into his second year that... Could also be a thorn in the Tootin side, the Tootin camp. I wanted to get to Tootin Common.
1: Good God.
0: I had to just sort of give up and say that I was thinking about it. Well, everybody in fantasy is like obsessed with Jacksonville's, with this guy and like what will happen. Tootin people, Rodriguez people, even LaQuint Allen people.
1: Wow.
0: If you remember that playoff game.
1: I don't know any of these people.
0: No, you don't want to know these people.
1: I'm glad.
0: If you remember that playoff game, whenever they gave the ball to Bashel Tootin, it was hot. Like that. I've been going on these shows saying all the Jaguars had to do to beat the Bills was just keep doing that. But they didn't. And, you know, they lost. So I think he looks like somebody that could be really good. In which case, more reason to...
1: like them.
0: To like them. Yep. We like Brian Koziol. So he has his annual duster challenge, putting challenge tonight at Glen Oak.
1: Yes, yes.
0: It might be already underway. He's out there.
1: Okay, yeah, I'm not sure. I'm not sure what time it's there. I was there last year. I took the day off.
0: To putt.
1: To pull. I golfed at like 2 o'clock and so we could be there, Owen and I, for this event. And I think Owen is on his way out there, too, to take part again this year. With maybe I think Joe Calley and maybe Sneaky Joe are also from the morning show. The morning show that's not on vacation because I think Jeremy's away this week.
0: They're all there otherwise.
1: Yeah. So, I'm glad you thought to call Brian today because when we talked to him on Monday, when we hung up, what did I say to you? Like, oh, I wanted to give Brian a chance to promote his event on Friday.
0: Here it comes.
1: At Glen Oak, so we'll do that now. Yeah.
0: We will do that after sports. Mike Schoep and the Bulldog here. This is WGR.
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12: Still have a bit of a wait before the Bills do take the field for training camp. Veterans going to report on Tuesday with the first practice being on Wednesday, but that is not holding back other teams from getting underway. We got some reports around the NFL. Chiefs quarterback Patrick Mahomes has been cleared to participate in practice. That according to head coach Andy Reid. Mahomes, of course, is recovering from that torn ACL and LCL he suffered last season. And then Patriots head coach Mike Vrabel told the media today that wide receiver DeAndre Hopkins is with the team.
13: but he is not actually a wide receiver for them. He is actually currently a potential coach/personnel role as Hopkins figures out the next stage of his career. And

Then the Cowboys. They are hiring former quarterback Will Grier to be an offensive assistant. In the NBA, LeBron James finally has his next, and it looks to be last, team, signing with Philadelphia on a two-year, $8 million deal. James said in a tweet following his decision that it wasn't about the money, and it was about trying to win another championship. He also did call this his last decision. And at 41 years old, this would make sense. It's James's fourth different team he has played for, and he has won at least one championship with the other three. Then in baseball, Bison's home versus Rochester. First pitch for that one at 6:35. While in the majors, Yankees at Philadelphia at 6:45. Mets host the Dodgers at 7:10. And for the Blue Jays, they're at Boston at 7:15. That's your Paddock Chevrolet Sports Headlines. 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I'm Zach Jones for Western New York's Voice of the Fan, WGR.

0: I'm just going to tell you, when told Red Sox Blue Jays from Fenway is an Apple TV game tonight, Bulldog pumped his fist like he's
1: I made
0: back.
1: Noises. There was a little, I got to step back. I think I did this for people watching on the stream. I did my legs.
0: It's practically
1: too.
0: The Macarena.
1: I did. Yeah, right. It was awkward, but genuine. It was honest. It was an honest reaction.
0: Yankees Phillies also on Apple tonight, separately. I mean, one's at 6:30, the other's at 7. But the world is so fancy now, they can just do that.
1: All right.
0: Even though they're both right there.
1: That, I cannot wait. Part of that was, you could have told me they're on and some other stream, and I'd be like, oh, well, good. But you wouldn't have gotten the dance. The picture on Apple is just so good. It's so good.
0: Too bad you're not there. You could try this new red velvet cream cheese cake in a can that they have.
1: Can we just stop?
0: You see this from
1: please.
0: Lucy Burge.
1: Can we just
0: retweeting Fenway? Red velvet cream cheese cake in a can.
1: Ah, nothing like that on a nice 90-degree humid summer day.
0: You drink that?
1: Let me get some cake.
0: No, you got to have a plastic fork.
1: In
0: you
1: a
0: don't
1: can.
0: Drink that.
1: I don't know.
0: They have a lot of things at Glen Oak, but not this. Maybe Brian will get to Tim Freeze and suggest some cake in a can out there.
1: What is going on at ballpark? Cake in a can? We get sushi push pops in Chicago.
0: Yeah,
1: like that just sounds like sushi, that sounds like a bacteria fest to me. That just sounds horrible.
0: Brian Koziol with us on the West Her Hotline. A popular event in the golf season every year locally is this Duster Challenge, where you can putt and win and raise money. And Brian, I believe you're out at the golf course now. Are we underway?
2: We are. We just opened up the putting green, so people are out practicing. We're starting officially with the tournament play, we'll call it, at 6 o'clock. We're super pumped. We got 108 golfers. We've sold it out now for the fourth year in a row. And we're raising money for PGA Hope, which is giving veterans golf experience to kind of help them transition back to normal life after serving our country. So even things like giving them necessary equipment or carts or special things to enable them if they have any sort of physical disabilities that might have happened during the time of serving our country. So we're happy to do that. We raised over $7,000 last year. We're looking to hopefully increase that this year. I know Bulldog and Owen did it last year. Owen's actually here right now putting. I was just checking FanDuel a few minutes ago. Owen is actually right now moved into the top 10 for the putting favorites here out of the 108. So I'm expecting big things from him tonight.
1: All right. He should have he played there, I think, twice recently. Both times weren't with me, but he should have a good feel for the greens there. So I know it's the practice green, but still, whatever. So I like his. Although last year we both played in this after playing a round of golf there, and that he made it to the. Did he make it far? He did pretty well, I think.
2: Yeah,
1: I crapped out. I was terrible.
2: Yeah, we pick 108, and then we pick the after everybody putts, we take the best 16 scores. And then we do a little mini match plays, like 1 versus 16, 2 versus 15, and so on. And I think Owen, he definitely made the top 16. He might have even advanced even to the top 8, I think, before he eventually got knocked out. But, yeah, he had a good good performance last year.
1: The kid's a decent putter. I got to give him that.
2: Yeah.
0: I have just thought of something I've never thought of really before. When, like, Bulldog was talking and Brian, and, like, he, you know, he's good on the greens, and then, well, this is just the practice green. What level of responsibility does a golf course have to basically have its practice green be speed-wise, maybe whatever else there is, like the real greens, if you will, on the golf course? Like, is it sort of like a given that would be the case? Or, I mean, do some places treat putting greens differently, just like the practice green gets short shrift or something and we don't really care? I mean, I don't think Glen Oak would be like that. What do you know about this, Brian?
2: Yeah, I don't want to speak for course superintendents, but I would think that the course superintendents are trying to essentially replicate what you're going to get out of the golf course, because part of the warm-up is that you're learning the conditions and the speed. So I think that's probably something that I would guess if you asked any course superintendent. You'd like your putting green to act similarly to what you're going to get out on the real golf course. So I think that's probably – now, for this contest, Matt Bush is the superintendent here. He actually cut it up.

0: few extra times. For those that are familiar with the stint meter number, he actually just did it at 14, which is kind of what fast. We see at Augusta. Yeah. He just cut it and cut it and cut it. He said, let's make it fast and let's have some fun with it. So it's right now it's faster than what you'd see out on the course. But I think you're right. I mean, you'd like to to have the putting green act like you're going to expect when you get out onto the course.
1: I think even at Delaware Park, the practice green is similar enough. I mean, a lot of my rounds there are very early in the morning, and it's often wet in the morning, and then by the time you get to the 13th hole, you know, stuff's been baking in the sun all day, and it's a very different thing, but that's not the golf course's fault. So, yeah, I would think most courses certainly effort to make it that way.
0: Yeah, I think so. And obviously, you know, there's the range and there's the chipping area too here. Glen Oak's got a huge practice facility. So I think it also probably determines on staffing and, you know, how much maybe area square footage you have on your putting green and all that sort of stuff. But I got to think that's probably, Mike, I know you use the word responsibility. I think that's probably a good word to use. Like, you'd want them to try to get it as close as it can to whatever course conditions actually are out on the golf course.
2: Mm-hmm. And stimp meter, by the way, Brian, you dropped this on us last week too, talking during the Open Championship. The higher, the faster. And 14's pretty fast. You said like Augusta. So I can't exactly picture it, but I think what I've got here is a device where you set it on the green and roll a ball down it, and how far it goes tells you the speed?
0: Yep, that's exact. We actually just did that about an hour ago. So it looks like, I want to say like a yardstick, and there's a little slot that you kind of leave the ball in, and then you just let it go, and the ball rolls out. And you do it three times, and then you kind of take the average of the three and say, okay, how far did it go? And then you go the other direction, and then you average those two, and that's where that number comes from.
2: All right. Stint meter. Listen to what you're learning out there today.
1: I just learned something. I've never loved golf more. I might have loved golf more the last 2 years than I do this year. I'm just having a rocky year. But nonetheless, I never knew how they did that, like what it was. So, yeah.
0: It's really just kind of old school, just a little device. It looks like a yardstick with a little channel that the ball just rolls down, and then you just see how far it rolls out. And you just do it one direction, then you come back the other. You want to do it on as flat of a spot as possible.
2: Mm-hmm.
0: And then you go one direction, the other direction, and then average the two and see how far they went. And that's where that number comes from. Like I said, last week, like the Open Championship, those Lynx ones usually are like between 10 and 11. I would say average PGA Tour event, maybe 12 and a half, and then, you know, like, again, the fastest they might ever play is like 14, kind of thing like that.
1: Yeah,
2: it was named for someone, the inventor whose name was Stimson, back in the 30s.
1: All right, I'm going to take that as you really Googled that and didn't make that up.
2: Correct.
1: Okay. The good news for the people competing in this event at Glen Oak tonight, the Duster Challenge, Brian, is that Michael Kim obviously will not be there because he's just fresh off of 59 this morning in Minnesota. 21 putts on 18 holes. I mean, my God, that is some work.
0: Insane. Yes. We were chatting about that 59. It was, for those that didn't see it, it was a long putt, and he gave it speed. He's like, I was not going to be short. It's funny, like, normally you think golfer would be pretty, you know, restrained in terms of worrying about his score. He literally said afterwards, he's like, I kind of didn't worry about what was going to happen after the hole. Like, he was thinking, like, if I three putt, oh, well, I got a chance to make history here. I'm going to try to break 60 and get my name kind of on that magical number. And it went in. It was
2: cool.
0: It went in with a lot of speed. But, yeah, kudos to him. And you know what? It's most of the time that you see the 59, it's on par 70s. This is a par 71. So even more, a little maybe more impressive than what most of those 59s have come on par 70s.
2: I wish the broadcasts last weekend would have paid homage to that a little bit more often, because there were the 362s and lowest round in major championship history. I mean, you know, there are yards and there are yards per game. And if it's a par 70 like last week, naturally, you have a better chance. Just like how they don't sometimes refer to stuff like that when there are more teams in the playoffs or just more Ryder Cup. Oh, we've had more extra time games than ever. You added 50% more teams.
1: Right.
2: Let's try to be honest about this.
1: Right.
2: Well, I know it's not the Open anymore because I'm watching this thing today and Scheffler is making everything. So, whatever his problem was, he's not. He hit a couple. He hit one in the water here.
1: He's a little sketchy from in close, but his putting has been better.
2: Yeah, every time I look up, he's making a putt. So that's great. Thanks. Cool. Good for you.
0: Yeah, I appreciate Scotty waiting a week to get his putting mojo back.

0: back. Bulldog, that gave us a little extra in our wallet. Thank you very
1: for
0: much.
1: For sure, man. He didn't lose by much. Like we would have been $50 lighter for sure.
2: He went to the 72nd hole down one.
1: Right.
2: Despite missing 20 makeable putts in 4 days. Is that too many? I mean, it just
0: looked... No, you might even be underestimating, Mike. I mean, you and I talked Thursday and Friday, and I felt like every time you asked me about Scheffler, I was like, well, how many makeable birdies did he have today that he missed? And, you know, we're sitting here probably saying a half dozen or more each day. Yeah. I mean, he definitely, if he just putted even slightly even below average, he's probably winning back-to-back opens.
2: Runaway winner. All right, Brian. Well, congrats to you on this. It's too late to get involved, right? I mean, you're underway
1: you
2: out there.
1: It's sold out, right?
2: Sold out.
0: Yeah. In terms of participation, it's over. However, if people want to come, if they have nothing to do, literally, we're going to be going for about 3 hours. We got lights. We got music. We've got about 25 golf courses that donated foursomes. So if people just want to come and hang out, and we've got drinks and food, and they can buy into the raffles or the 50-50. We got chairs all around the green. So if, literally, if you're around Glen Oak tonight and you got nothing going on, you can come watch. We'll have the lights going on for the match play portion later on tonight. So, yeah, we'd love to have anybody come out. By the way, if anybody does want to donate, I should answer your question, Mike. 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We would love to have you if you want to help support PGA Hope.
1: Cool. Where's Tee to Green tomorrow?
0: We are at Lancaster Country Club tomorrow morning, 7 to 8.
2: Thanks, Brian. Enjoy the night.
0: Thanks, guys. Appreciate you letting me come on. Have
2: You're
0: a good
2: welcome.
0: Night.
2: Said he has chairs, not share. It might have sounded like he said we have share lined up, but no. No confirmed report that share is at this.
1: Mm. Got it.
2: She's still, sharing out there.
1: Sure, yeah.
2: Cher is still sharing.
1: Yeah.
2: Right? Ever see her?
1: I saw a picture of her just this week.
2: Not a picture. Have you ever been to see Cher? Have you ever been to a show?
1: Yeah, in fact, I was on the battleship when she shot that video.
2: Hmm. Oh, that's the only time?
1: Yeah.
2: You wouldn't go to another show after being at that?
1: I was one of the guys in the Navy uniforms.
2: I don't know this reference, but I know it's a joke. I mean, there was a video?
1: There's a famous, one of her, like late resurgence, you know, Cher videos.
2: The second act?
1: Yeah.
2: Third act, even?
1: I think this would be second act.
2: She had, I believe the stat is, number ones in 4 decades. That's why they can't get her at the Duster Challenge.
1: Yeah,
2: it's too big.
1: Right. Yep.
2: 60s, 70s, 80s, 90s.
1: I don't remember if I could turn back time, it might be that video.
2: Yeah, that would be one of those
1: songs. That I'm
2: thinking
1: of from the, that's on some sort of Navy.
2: Gypsies, Tramps, and Thieves. If I could turn back time. I found someone. So, I mean,
1: the theme from,
2: I got you, babe.
1: The theme from Moonlighting.
2: That's not Cher.
1: Well, she's in the movie.
2: Moonlighting?
1: No, not
2: Moonstruck.
1: Moonstruck. Thank you. Thank you. Moonlighting with Cybill Shepherd and Bruce Willis.
2: Yes, it was. And that's a great theme song, but it's not Cher.
1: Yeah, right.
2: You know who it is? Al Jarreau.
1: Wow. I think that's right.
2: I think it's right.
1: It's a good job. Al Jarreau.
2: Sometimes you just can't, you don't have time to look it up.
1: Who saw Al Jarreau coming in today?
2: Al Jarreau! Welcome to the show for the first time ever, probably. I mean, has anybody ever not been mentioned by us? Today we had Threesus mentioned. Okay, happy Friday. We'll be right back. Mike Schopen and the Bulldog, WGR.
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0: old stuff. So, but I like a gray. I like the look of gray with blue numbers, honestly. But the helmet to me looks horrendous. Is the word. If it's what I've seen, which I think it is, I'm not going to be a fan of that helmet. It's different.
1: There's new Rams stuff today. Do the Rams have like five helmets or five uniforms?
0: I feel like the Rams have got,
1: Classic Soul, S-O-L.
0: Too much stuff.
1: Get it? Classic Soul, sun, yellow. Too much stuff. Well, I don't know if I think that, but they look kind of good. Sam Paniadovich with us today every Friday. He's next on WGR.
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7: We still got a couple of days until the Bills take the field for training camp. They're going to be having the vets report on Tuesday, with the first practice being on Wednesday. But other teams are already getting on the field, including the Kansas City Chiefs, as quarterback Patrick Mahomes has been cleared to participate in practice, according to head coach Andy Reid. Mahomes, of course, was recovering from a torn ACL and LCL he suffered last season. And then Patriots head coach Mike Vrabel told the media today that DeAndre Hopkins is with the team currently, not as a wide receiver, though, but on a potential coach slash personnel role as Hopkins figures out the next step of his career. We've also got some Cowboys news today. They're hiring former quarterback Will Greer as an offensive assistant, and then staying with Dallas, former Cowboys quarterback and current CBS announcer Tony Romo was arrested overnight in Milwaukee on suspicion of operating while under the influence. He is due in court on September 21st. In the NBA, the big news there, LeBron James finally has found his next and looks like to be last team, signing with Philadelphia on a two-year, $8 million deal. James said in a tweet following this decision that it wasn't about money, it was about trying to win another championship. And he also called this his last decision, which makes sense. At 41 years old, this is James's fourth different team he has played for, and he has won at least one championship with the other three. Then in baseball, Bison's home versus Rochester, first pitch at 6:35. While in the majors, Yankees at Philadelphia at 6:45, Mets hosting the Dodgers at 7:10. And then for the Blue Jays, they're at Boston. That one going to get underway at 7:15. That's your Paddock Chevrolet Sports Update. 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I'm Zach Jones for Western New York's Voice of the Fan, WGR.

0: Mike Shope and the Bulldog. Excited. We so excited. We gonna have a
1: ball today. Tomorrow is Saturday. I met you inside. My liver's all twisted up. But you know what I did? I took Deborah, went to the liquor store. I loaded up with alcohol. More specifically, vodka, whiskey, beer, tequila, more beer, more vodka, more whiskey, and more beer.

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1: I just noticed you always get to the nicknames, and I'm not as familiar with the reference pages as you are. But I've got this Steph Curry page open, and his nicknames here are there's 1, 2, 3, 4, 5 of them, and a couple of them are I think really, really fun.
2: I won't know any. I think.
1: Okay. Well,
2: I consider myself a fan of his.
1: The page is headlined Stephen Curry. So Steph is one of the nicknames. Like, so that's easy.
2: Like Mike is a nickname for me.
1: Yeah. Right. Baby faced assassin. Chef Curry. The Human Torch. And they saved the best one for last. This is how they're listed. Threesus.
2: Oh, that's beautiful. Our own baby-faced assassin is on the West Shore Hotline.
1: Jesus.
2: Sam Paniatovich, Fox 32 in Chicago. Sam, how's it going?
3: Well, I'm sorry to inform you guys that Patrick Kane followed me back to Chicago, not to Buffalo.
2: That's okay. I am so happy about that.
1: We're relatively satisfied.
2: We're all together on this. I had no interest, 0%. I was worried that the Sabres were going to do that.
1: I had a little in that I thought if they made a big trade for the goalie, for Hellebuck, that might open up a space for Kane, and I would have been okay with that. But as currently constructed, they had no place to put him, and it would have been insanity to sign him.
2: No. Good for you.
3: You couldn't find room for him on PP1, really?
2: No. I mean, last year he declined.
1: I could find room for him on PP1. I just wouldn't be able to find room for him on a line.
3: Yeah, you know what's funny too? Like everybody's all, you know, nostalgic and excited, and we've seen so much B-roll of Kane holding the cup, and then I look at their projected first line with Frank Naser, Connor Bedard, and Patrick Kane. That is the littlest first line in the history of hockey. They're all like 5'9".
2: Yeah. I'm not even sure Bedard is good. I mean, he's not great yet. He's supposed to be great, but that hasn't really happened. Well, look at Sam starting with hockey on this beautiful July Friday. I mean, not LeBron, but, you know, of course, that we get the, it's a Buffalo, you know.
1: Yeah.
2: Kane.
1: He's playing the room.
2: It could have happened. He's playing the room.
1: It's nice to have all three of us here together. I feel like Sam has been on this show more regularly than the both of us.
2: Sam
1: on Fridays in the summer.
2: Has been ping-ponging. Sort of like.
1: Credit to Sam for always showing up.
2: Yeah. So, I know you were on this, of course. The effect LeBron James signing has had on the NBA markets. How dramatic?
3: Well, they've definitely come down a ton. I saw the Sixers, you know, because everybody always texts me, what was the price before? So I've answered this question 800 times today. The best number that we saw in the market on the finals price was 22-1. And most books are in that 8-9 range. There's a 10 at Bet Rivers. There's a 7 in Vegas. Because somebody clearly bet a couple $1,000s and you know, created more liability. It really depends on how much liability.

0: Is this one where in fantasy we call it closing line value, where you're drafting somebody on speculation that their situation is going to be a lot better later on, and by the end of the draft season, they end up going way higher in drafts. Is this one, to your knowledge, Sam, where Jaylen Brown, LeBron James, I mean, I heard somebody talk about the Sixers as a possibility for LeBron. I don't know about Jaylen Brown in that trade. Is this one where, you know, we're sharps on the Sixers even before the trade, where they were thinking, you know, this could be a situation where whatever it would have been, 40-1 or some kind of number like that, maybe would have been a play?
1: Well, I did get a text this morning after the news came out about LeBron. I have a friend who bet Philly to win the title before they got Jaylen Brown, and I was flabbergasted by the price. Guess how high it was, his ticket.
2: Before Jaylen Brown? Yeah, I'm gonna say 50-1.
1: 100-1.
0: Okay.
2: Double.
1: So he's sitting on that right now, and obviously he did his job. The team has to do its job, but you put yourself in a spot where you could, like, potentially sell that. You could hedge that. You could prop swap it where you could, you know, sell that ticket legally and somebody could purchase it. You're in a great spot. I haven't really done the calculus on it because I'm actually off today, at least in my real job. I would never call off this show, of course.
0: Oh, thank you.
1: Yeah, never. I'm like a Ripken streak on this show.
2: I already lost you on that. Yeah.
1: The only time I don't come on is when Bulldog's like, yeah, we don't need you today. We got a press conference or something. But yeah, I don't know. Like, if you had 100-1 on Philly, what do you do? Do you then you just bet up a couple other teams maybe to win the championship? You know, the market is still saying, though, it's either San Antonio or Oklahoma City. Like, they respect the Sixers, but not like those two top teams.
0: No, but you can ride that to the finals, at least, if you're lucky enough to get, you know, through the East.
1: Yeah, I guess you could also drop a bomb on somebody to win the East, maybe like Boston or Detroit, and then you just kind of like you're keying out the Knicks. As we know, I think the last 8 years there's been a different champion in the NBA. I think that's accurate. It's either 7 or 8 years. So odds are against the Knicks going back and winning it. So you want to like kind of key the Knicks out. Maybe you bet, you know, a little bit on the Celtics to win the East, and then a little on the Pistons to win the East, and then you got the Sixers to win the title. And then you lose all those bets, of course, when the Thunder win it. But I'm thinking, like, what would I do if I had 100-1 on Philly? I don't even know.
2: Yeah. How, this is a little bit outside of, like, the odds, Sam, but, like, obviously he's one of the most famous athletes who's ever lived. How warranted is all this? Like, what did Philadelphia actually get? What did they buy today?
1: Well, they bought one of the best distributors in the history of the league. And obviously, you know, we could have that debate. Is he, you know, a top three player? Is he a top five player? I don't, whatever. I mean, they got a winner. Despite, you know, a lot of people not liking him or can't stand him, the guy wins. I mean, he's won a championship in three different locations now. He won in Cleveland, he won in Los Angeles, and of course he went down to Miami and won a couple there with the Heatles. I've never personally been a fan because he's a front runner, and I feel fully okay saying that. If this isn't the definition of front running, what is? You just joined a team with Joel Embiid, Jaylen Brown, and, you know, Tyrese Maxey. They like their second year guy Edgecombe, the kid that played at Baylor. LeBron is going to have weapons everywhere he looks, and that's always sort of been, you know, the fatal flaw. LeBron needs talent to win, but so did Michael, so did Kobe. So they all needed good players to win. But I think the reason he picked Philly is because he's got shooting. You know, there was a lot of smoke about him going to Miami, and they're like, well, you can put LeBron with Giannis and bam. And I'm like, who's shooting on that team? You know, you're going to build a brick factory with all the misses on that team. So I think they really like that he's going to come in there. He doesn't have to be the lead guy. He could be the third or fourth option. But then in the playoffs, he knows what to do. He knows how to space. He knows how to defend. He's still very, very good at his age. And, I said off the top, I think he's one of the best. Yeah, I think Magic is number one. LeBron is number two. He's going to get guys the ball in positions to succeed. And that's why he's there, because it's the team with the most talent and the team with the most versatility.
0: You know who else needed, as great as he is, surrounding talent to win? Threesus.
1: Patrick Kane?
0: Patrick Kane.
2: Threesus.
1: Threesus. Yeah, no, it's funny. One more thing on Kane. I have one guy in the media who's not a Kane guy. He goes, yeah, Kane was great, but he didn't do anything. Like, everybody else did all the hard work, and he just did all the pretty stuff. And I'm like, wow, you're such a hater. But he's not wrong.
2: No, he's not. He's never been a 200-foot player. I mean, you're not.

0: He's not killing penalties for you. Like, that is just not, this is not happening.
1: No, I have no stones to throw at his career at all.
0: He's been on the
1: all-time
0: great.
1: I just didn't want him on the Sabres. I mean, just for a variety of reasons. Sam Panayotovic here on the Western Hotline. Mike Schoep and the Bulldog, WGR. You've got Super Bowl odds handy, Sam. Is that something we can just put you on the spot with here?
2: Yeah, go for it.
1: I was thinking about, I was going to bring this up earlier, but we ended up talking about hats. I was wondering, like, which team.
0: So disparaging.
1: Which team has, like, so the fans of a team would have, like, maybe the biggest gripe with their Super Bowl odds. Basically, you know, it's some form of disrespect in how they come off. Like, the Rams are plus 550 at DraftKings, and Seattle is double that. So, you know, you're Seattle, you're like, wow, what just happened? What did I miss? Did they not watch football last year or something like that? And you've got Buffalo and Baltimore, for another example, at the top of the AFC list, where you have New England and Denver, and maybe other teams too, which might think like, well, again, maybe we deserve better here. Is there a team that, maybe this would be a team that would also equate to like a good value play. Is there somebody on that list that you think maybe should feel slighted?
2: I love that you gave me enough time. You vamped there to give me enough time to think about this. Thank you, Mike. I appreciate that. You're a true pro. I got two answers for you. Let me give you a mid-tier and then a high-tier. This team is seventh on the board right now. And in the last 6 years, I think they've never been lower than third. That's the Kansas City Chiefs.
1: Mm-hmm.
2: When you have Patrick Mahomes, a guy who's won three Super Bowls, and a head coach in Andy Reid who consistently gets the team to a level that it's supposed to reach or further, I see them, you know, 16-1. That doesn't even make sense. Like, it doesn't even compute in my brain that they're that high to win the Super Bowl, because they're routinely in that 6, 7, 8-1 range. So this is double up, right? They're 16-1. The lowest number I see is 15. That's an insanely high price given where they've been priced in the past. But in terms of disrespect, we talked about this, Mike, last week when Bulldog was off. The Washington Commanders at 70-1 is so high. I mean, that you see that as a Commanders fan and you're like, what did we do wrong? You know, I see like 66, 65, 60, 55, mm-hmm. but the high is 70. And this was a team last year that was probably the seventh or eighth team to win the Super Bowl. And Jaden Daniels was the fifth player on the MVP board. You know, it was like Allen, Burrow, Mahomes, and Lamar, and then Jaden Daniels. And his odds, as we talked about, Mike, have gone way up mm-hmm. to win the MVP. And they're like, they're bottom 10, bottom 12 to win the Super Bowl. Like, that's a slap in the face to a team that was really respected last summer.
1: Bulldog's going to like Cincinnati here. Baltimore at 10-1, Cincinnati at 30 for a team favored in 15 games.
0: I'd love to see 30. I've got 20 at FanDuel, but
1: you got to shop around, right,
0: yeah,
1: Sam?
0: Yeah, of course. Yeah,
1: got to go shopping. But I saw 30 at DraftKings, I think.
0: All right.
1: Things are looking good for the White Sox, Sam.
2: They just keep winning series, man.
1: Yep.
2: That's another one. They took 2 out of 3 in Texas. They've just kept winning games, and I think it's insane to realize this stat. There's only one team in Major League Baseball this season that doesn't have a losing streak longer than 3 games, and that's the White Sox. Of
1: wow.
2: all the teams, I know every other team has had a spell where you lose 4, 5, 6, 7 in a row. Not the White Sox. And with Murakami there, Jesse Rogers covers ESPN or covers baseball in Chicago for ESPN, Cubs and Sox. And he said the thing that sets them apart from a lot of teams in the American League is they have insane lefty slug. With Murakami, who, if not hurt, might have 35 home runs right now, he's back in the lineup, he's healthy. They've got Colson Montgomery, who's going to probably hit 40 home runs this year. Those two guys give them a 1-2 combo power-wise from the left side that might only be eclipsed by Bryce Harper and Kyle Schwarber in Philly. Like, teams with lefty slug tend to have good runs in the postseason. I think they need another arm, so they'll definitely be active at the deadline and maybe get a 2 or a 3 in the rotation to kind of bump everybody down a bit. But they hit the snot out of the baseball. And, you know, last year they were bottom 3 in every category, basically. Home runs, runs, slugging, OPS, OBP, all that stuff. This year they're top 3 in every category. So from bottom three to top three in 1 year is unheard of, and it's mostly because of those guys, those big lefties, Murakami and Colson Montgomery, that are slugging the snot out of the baseball.
1: They're new.
0: I'm glad Mike thought to bring up the White Sox, Sam, because I think I saw this. It's also possible I dreamt it, but did you post something on Twitter about a sort of a sushi push pop thing or something at White Sox games? Did that happen? Or am I
2: high? Yeah, so Murakami. Well, you might be. I don't know. If you want to pee in a cup for me, Bulldog, that'd be fine. Let's see. The Mooney Sushi Push Pop, the Mooney Shot, has been introduced. This was, 2 days ago on the South Side. They honestly, it was funny. 2 years ago, they were the worst team in baseball ever, 41-121. But they were voted the best food in baseball at the ballpark. So the food's always been good there. Now they have a Sushi Push Pop. I don't know. I don't know if I'd give it a shot.
0: Yeah, that sounds sketchy.
1: I was hoping they'd be home next weekend, but the Cubs are.
2: That's right. You're coming to town, right?
1: Planning on it. Yankees-Cubs next weekend sounds pretty good.
2: Planning on it. When are you going to decide?
1: I like
0: Friday,
1: to take it to
0: Friday
1: the last
0: morning.
1: Minute. I have the time off. I don't have a place. But
2: Friday show. I'll let you know. Right?
1: I've got lots of friends who are going for that thing, the National, and I'm like 80-20, yes. I even connected with Joe Ostrowski about meeting him next weekend if I were to go. So, yeah. That is the plan at this point.
2: This is home for me, and if Owen Parker can attest, if I can take him around Boston and make him the king, imagine what I could do in Chicago.
0: Yeah, wow, that is, I might want to come even though I'm not going to this card show, but somebody's got to stay here and do the show.
1: I mean, Owen is 24?
0: Yeah.
1: I'm not 24, Sam, heads up. Don't get any big ideas. All right, thanks for your time today. Always appreciate it, I mean, especially when you're not even working today, so really good. Enjoy your weekend. Sam Panayotovich with us each Friday. Next, Sigmund Bloom, football guys. Mike Schopen, the Bulldog, WGR.

0: UGR.
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1: 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So I said no. I was booked on the Deitch Podcast before the Taylor Swift phenomenon. 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

0: It's not a 12-month-a-year endeavor for some of us, but for most, for normal people, no offense, fantasy football has arrived, would you say?
1: Yeah, no offense taken.
0: Good.
1: And I was saying earlier today on a show that, you know, before week one, it's like the click, click, click before the first hill on the roller coaster. Right now, we're just having a conversation in line, waiting to get on the roller coaster.
2: Right, trying to figure, do I have a shot at the front? How long is the line in the front? Like, should I
1: hearing a scream somewhere? Ooh, what's that going to be that's going to make us scream?
0: Right on. You know, Sigmund, why not start with quarterback here in our conversation today and Josh Allen? I probably, over the years when we've talked, tried to sort of like, you know, with some nuance, well, okay, let's get into some more interesting positional value type ideas, whoever that is for the Bills. I mean, post-Diggs, they haven't really had the receiver that you needed to have. But Allen seems to be, this year in drafts, kind of on his own tier. And I read something from you recently where you were like on board, you know, like maybe this is going to be, it was maybe something that Tyler Dunn had in a podcast, you know, like just that was it. Like this bigger year might be out there for Allen. Are you banking on that?
1: I would. And really, for fantasy football, this can be a bit of a conundrum because I like quarterbacks all the way down to like the 20th quarterback off the board. Like I'd be fine going in to battle with Malik Willis and Baker Mayfield. But at the same time, fantasy football is about having more points than your opponent. And Josh Allen in the third round, especially if you have a scoring system where you get, you know, long touchdown bonuses or 300-yard bonuses or point per 20 pass yards, you have, where quarterbacks have PPR leagues, where quarterback scoring is really well ahead of the pack, I'm having trouble justifying passing on Allen because he was playing on a broken foot last year. He had no number one receiver to talk about. And listen, Matt Harmon, my buddy over at Yahoo Sports, I call him my nephew. And I love that he can say, well, Josh Allen told me I don't really care about route running. I just want them to get open. And that's DJ Moore. You know, DJ Moore had his career year with Justin Fields. What do you think he can do with Josh Allen? And then they basically made his guy, his rabbi, the head coach. So everything tells me this is basically Josh Allen's team, and we haven't seen what he can do when he has that kind of freedom and control.
2: Yeah, I mean, I love what you're saying. I hope they deliver it. You know, I hope they do sort of turn more over to him, which I know sounds a little nutty because a lot of the narrative around the Bills, Sigmund, for the last 3, 4, or 5 years has been really not that long, ever since Diggs left, I guess, mostly, is that they're leaning on him too much. It's like he's got to do everything, but I feel like maybe more passing and more downfield passing is what I have in mind when I think of that. Like, feature the passing game. Like, lean into what you have here instead of, you know, I mean, I love his running. It's incredibly valuable. But, man, if they could get a few more 20 to 40-yard passes down the field, I mean, that's only going to increase his longevity, I would think.
1: And the clip that Mike was referring to, the Ty Dunn clip, was about how are they going to dial him back a little bit after that turnover against Denver. And he was saying no, and he cited, I think, a really important point. Sean McDermott's a defensive head coach. He's going to think of the game plan overall in a defensive-minded way. And teams really take on the personality of their head coach and their quarterback. And McDermott maybe was a little bit of a wet blanket on what Josh Allen could do if the team had his personality. And let's remember, Joe Brady coached DJ Moore in Carolina, and he was the architect of the offense that Joe Burrow basically had the best season in college football history. So he's going to let Josh Allen play, and for fantasy football, that's got to be good.
0: If you're drafting a lot, I guess, I mean, if you're definitely pro Allen, like you're sounding, Sigmund, and, you know, also somebody that is willing to wait at quarterback, you got to kind of force it, I think, this year, where it's in the third round, and maybe it comes down to how much you like those other options in the third round, because they're not all awesome.
1: Right.
0: It's maybe a little bit soft.
1: Exactly. Like, am I really going to say, oh, Breece Hall or somebody that, you know, the reason they're in the third round is because there are questions where Josh Allen, like you said, he is in a tier of his own. Nobody denies that. Another thing I'll throw into the tier is Dalton Kincaid actually having a legit

0: legitimately healthy offseason. What does that look like? You know, I don't want to jinx him, but I think this is really exciting. James Cook used more as receiver. Carmichael, all of these things lead back to Josh Allen.
1: Yeah, you know, I wanted to ask you about Cook. Like, if you're bullish on the pat, but the passing game is a wrinkle there. We talked some about this on our show yesterday, Sigmund, but if you're bullish on Allen's numbers and it being more pass-heavy, what does that do to Cook for you? Are you, like, avoiding him because you think a dip is coming after leading the league in rushing last year?
0: No, I would say just the opposite. If you're sitting at sixth spot, the drafts in typical PPR leagues are going something like Gibbs, Bijan Robinson, Jamar Chase, Puka Nacua, and then that's where you're thinking about Christian McCaffrey, and I'm not going to talk anyone out of Christian McCaffrey, but somewhere after that, or if you don't want McCaffrey, I know someone would say Jaxon Smith-Njigba here, but I think you know, the defenses are going to try to take him away first and foremost. James Cook's an excellent pick. You know, I'm in the pros versus Joes. Mike, are you doing pros versus Joes this year?
2: Yeah, next Sunday night, yes.
0: Well, I'm in the eighth spot, and I'm going to call my shot here and say if James Cook is there, that's probably who I'm taking.
2: All right.
0: And because first it was touchdowns. Oh, well, what if Josh Allen bogarts all the touchdowns? Mm-hmm. Well, that happened last year. Cook had a drop-off in touchdowns. Then, like you said, he was just the rushing champion. And he was originally drafted Dalvin's little brother mm-hmm. because of his receiving skill.
2: Right.
0: You know, that was kind of the headline. So, yeah, he can do it. He can be that number three running back behind the or number four, assuming McCaffrey stays healthy. And it's a good player and a good offense. Sometimes it's just that simple.
2: That eight spot, 8, 9, 10, that's the sweet spot for me in these drafts this year, is maybe even as far as 10. Because who are your options? You know, you mentioned a couple, and that includes Smith-Njigba if the running backs go, which is great, I think. But you've got, you know, Jenty, and mm-hmm. you know, even Achan, and then Jefferson and Lamb. Holy cow, they're not even picked before that this year.
0: Right.
2: You're going to get two of those guys. If you're picking 10th, you're going to get two of those guys. So I think that's probably – I pick first this mm-hmm. year in pros versus Joes, which I think will probably be Bowers in tight end premium. But I think –
0: I endorse that.
2: You do? Okay, that's good to hear. But 10's pretty rich. 9-10 this year for me.
0: Yeah, well, and hey, I like to say every strategy works if you take the right players. But I do agree with you. You know, a guy like CeeDee Lamb was a player we're taking in the top 4 or 5 until he had a couple of injury-riddled seasons. So that makes a lot of sense. And then I do think there's a drop-off somewhere around 15 to 18. You know, I'm glad, honestly, that at 8, I have a better shot of getting, say, Drake London or Kenneth Walker, because somewhere around the end of the second round, I think there's a drop-off where there's a plateau and the value stays similar all the way into the fourth round.
2: And I know this about you, or I think I do. You don't want Barkley.
0: No. And, I mean, this is interesting because I was really using it more to endorse Javonte Williams. But, look, I think there are three offenses, Baltimore, Washington, and Philadelphia. They're all putting first-time play callers, first-time offensive coordinators. I think between the three of them, there's 6 years of coaching experience. Or, I mean, Declan Doyle maybe has 3 or 4. But the point is that there's a lot of hopium. I know that Kevin Petula was terrible for the Eagles, but look, this is a team that had their legendary offensive line coach, Jeff Stoutland. He's not with the team anymore. They traded away their best wide receiver. They're switching to more outside zone running, which is not Saquon Barkley's forte. He was studying Todd Gurley to try to, you know, do a bit of a software update for the outside zone running. Tank Bigsby, honestly, is going to look better in that mode of the running game. And they're putting Jalen Hurts under center. And a lot of stuff we heard in the offseason is he didn't want to be there. I mean, who's to say this is going to work? Who's to say this is going to be any better than last year whenever Saquon Barkley, I think, was running back 17?
2: Yeah.
0: So I know he had that great year a couple of years ago, but I feel like he's swimming upstream this year again.
2: With Sigmund Bloom, the excellent footballguys.com. I do a lot of my research and reading the fantasy football on that site. Mike Schoep and the Bulldog here. Back to DJ Moore then. Is he a steal at the 5-6? Are you like, you know, if you're this way about what this is all going to add up to, I think you'd probably really want him.
0: Yeah, I think between Cook, Allen, Moore, and Kincaid, you don't want to miss out on all four, and pairing up two or even three of them, I'm okay with that. There's other attractive wide receivers around that time. Like if you said it's DJ Moore or Mike Evans, ooh, that's tough. Mm-hmm. Yeah, they're super excited.
2: Devontae Adams.
0: Now, Devontae Adams I'm out on. I think the fact that the Rams were so eager to try to find a number three wide receiver, they were in on A.J. Brown. And I still think the Rams are a team that's very likely to trade for a receiver at the trade deadline. You know, I think this is an all-in team, and I think they've given us a lot of signals that Devontae Adams was basically a goal line back for them. And I think that they know that he's not the player he once was. Terrence Ferguson becomes really interesting at the end of drafts because of that. The tight end, could he be basically a number three receiver while they try to figure this out? Because they definitely wanted to improve their wide receiver group in the offseason.
1: You mentioned Kincaid. How much attention will you and everyone that's in this field be paying to how much – he practices, like the injury. I know you got to do that with everyone, but Kincaid is especially like I'm hyper focused on how healthy he is. He's had two, if not three, years of just leg problems. I think it's two, and just it feels like it's one or the other. Either they are too crowded in the part of the field they want to use him, so his snaps are limited, or he's so one-dimensional they only feel like they can put him on the field in passing situations that are absolutely passing situations, and that's it. The snap count to me has got to go up at some point. I just don't know if he's ever going to be healthy enough to do it. Maybe this is the year.
0: You're right, Bulldog. You're right to focus on that. And if we see him practicing regularly, then I know we joke about best shape of his life, but really this is the best shape of at least his NFL life. And his first five games, he came out of the gate, and snap count or not, when he's on the field, he's on the field to be a target. So it's routes run, or even the percentage of the times that he's targeted on his routes run. And I think that what he did in those first five games only increased the trust that, and you know, it also created bigger plays in the middle of the field, and DJ Moore is going to help with that also. So all of these things tell me that if he's healthy, he's going to be a top five fantasy tight end like he was while he was healthy last year. It was only when his snap counts, his injury needed to be managed. Now on the other side, if we hear he tweaks his knee in practice and he's out for a couple of weeks, we're right back where we started.
1: Right.
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1: Welcome back. Happy Friday. Football season coming closer, helping to get us set up and prepared. Here's more from Sigmund Bloom of footballguys.com. Tight end for me, I'm trying to think of some needless comparison to like being at a farmer's market or something. Like there's always something good. Almost always. Like in the middle, it can get a little sketch, but Bowers, McBride, Loveland, Warren, Fannin, Pitts, like there are each round into Kincaid territory, Tucker Kraft, Laporta. As you go through the draft, it seems like there's always, and in FFPC where they host pros versus Joes, you get a point and a half per catch at that position, which ups everybody. And then you even mentioned Ferguson. I can't shut Davis Maddock up about Ferguson and Gunnar Helm and these guys at the end. So a little bit less so in the middle, like round 11 or thereabouts. But, you know, even Jake Ferguson is somebody that you can talk yourself into as a prize. So tight end is one where, maybe this is always true, Sigmund, I would defer to you on this, is one where it's really maybe just more about, like, all right, how much do you want to invest in the position versus what else is out there? How do you like to play tight end this year?
2: You're right to say be flexible. There's a lot of potential right answers. Same thing goes for quarterback. Same thing goes, honestly, for wide receiver. I think running back is the one position where you don't want to have to count on both of the classic zero running back strategy. I just think that you're really potentially in trouble, especially with Jonathan Brooks. He's going to be coming up the board now. And what I mean by that is not taking a running back, say, in the first five or six rounds. But otherwise, you can be patient. You can let the draft come to you and know as you pass sort of like exits on the freeway, okay, well, I just passed the George Kittle, Dalton Kincaid exit. So like you said, the next one up might be, Jake Ferguson or Mark Andrews, whatever it is your plan is, you can be flexible. And one of the things I want to really stress while I've got your wonderful audience attention is look at that first three or four rounds of your draft, and you're getting an insight into the psychology of the people you're playing with. And then you can anticipate, you know, you can kind of put a chip down on the table of, hey, they're going light on running back. I feel like I could take a value running back right now, but they'll probably be values three or four rounds later too, because what they did in the first few rounds is going to show you how your draft might be skewed. So I think, again, that flexibility gives you the ability to adjust based on what you learn early in your fantasy football draft.
3: I like this farmer's market thing.
1: You with me?
3: Don't buy the first green pepper. The fruit and vegetables don't look so great. Oh, look, there's a bakery. Oh, a brewery. Oh, a wood-fired pizza place. All right, I'm good.
2: and no explosive diarrhea either.
1: Right. I might go the other order there, but yes.
3: Whatever.
1: That point you just made also really applies to quarterback, too. Like you talk about these expert tournaments. I mean, experts are so excited to push quarterback.
2: Yeah.
1: They just hate drafting one, you know? I was watching the ship chasing guys. My buddies there have a main event draft, and they couldn't say no to Jaden Daniels. And one, maybe Jacob Sanderson, one of them said, you know what's going to happen. You know what's going to happen. It's going to be three or four rounds from now, and we're going to see all the quarterbacks. We like them all, but we already did it. And so, I mean, you don't want to be shut out on a guy, but I think that's one where the top players like to just sort of flex their muscle by waiting, you know. I mean, I've done this. I've got Jalen Hurts in the ninth round, Daniels in the ninth round. Like, oh, it feels strong like bull. Look at me. I've got, you know, these picks. But then, you know, you could even, you mentioned Malik Willis, Sigmund, you could even wait longer and be okay.
2: Right. I call it taking the tank to E, you know. Let's see who can really get it all the way down before we see a gas station. I'm on a summertime road trip time, right? And the point is that, like, the way you described it, how Jacob described it, that you're foregoing the opportunity to take values later. So you can do a test when you're on the clock of, am I okay with, I mean, this is what our football guy, the draft dominator football guy basically does for you. It's thinking ahead and telling you, you better pick this position because next time you're up, this position is going to dry up or this other position still has viable options. And you can say that about a quarterback through your entire draft.
1: Right.
2: Now, in certain scoring systems, 6-point pass touchdowns, you know, quarterback is more important and it is a high scoring position. But I think that, especially in these big field tournaments where you're trying to have the best team out of thousands and not just 12, taking Trevor Lawrence or taking Jared Goff, who has one outdoor game between week 5 and 16, you know, I mean, you can

0: put together a quarterback through like Frankenstein parts with Jared Goff. Maybe you just look at the games. I just gave him an article idea. Like, look at the games where you wouldn't want to play Goff. Find someone with the best schedule, say in the quarterback 15 to 25 range, and just pair those up, and you might get the same kind of production. So creativity at quarterback is something you don't have the luxury to do, say, at running back. So stock up on running backs and wide receivers early and kick quarterback down the road. But, you know, the nature of fantasy football is if you say, no, I'm taking Josh Allen in the third round, that's also a potential right answer.
1: Man, Goff is living well. Last year he had like a whole season where he only played indoors almost. Somehow these division Lambeau and Soldier Field come at the bookends of his schedule. He's got that, you said it, the stat where like the bulk of the season he's only playing indoors, and the one outdoor game he has in that stretch is in Miami. So you don't have to worry too much about Goff. One, we have a couple minutes here, Sigmund, if you do. One player not only is an interesting one, but even like right now with some news yesterday, is Malik Nabers, where you know there's a super high ceiling if the offense clicks, especially because of how great he was as a rookie. But most people have been drafting like they don't expect him to play right away. Yesterday, the Giants said, or it was reported anyway, that he would likely not start the season on the PUP list. Does that do anything for you?
0: Not really. I think that, number one, that's not confirmed. You know, he has to pass his physical.
1: Okay.
0: Number two, I'm not hearing a strong change in the tenor of will he be 100% to start the season? And what I mean by that is no one's saying he's 100% going to play week one. So I still think that based on what we were hearing, guys, as early as like March, there seemed to be murmurs coming out of the Giants like, yeah, Malik Nabers recovery, you know, that's not a sure thing. And we then had heard, you know, there was some additional issues. And when you know that, that's something that until we actually see him without restrictions on a practice field, it's hard to just dispel that. And guys, I'm not so sure about Jackson Dart and Matt Nagy and John Harbaugh. I'm not sure. Remember, on the play that Nabers got hurt, if Dart has a weakness, it's throwing downfield on the sidelines. And that play was like a ball, I think it was a ball that was errant going over the sideline, and that's when Nabers got hurt. Like, I'm not really sure even the Nabers strengths and Dart strengths line up. And I'm not sure that the Giants offense is going to look smooth out of the gate anyway. So I'm probably not taking Nabers unless I see him fall into the fourth round. Now, that's not going to happen.
1: When is your Pros versus Joes draft?
0: Sunday night.
1: This Sunday night.
0: At 8 o'clock Eastern. It's the first one. I love getting in the first one, Mike, because I want to get in before anybody has any track record of other drafts. And I think that it's a chance to – one last chance to get the draw.
1: Love it. Pete Overzet is in that one. FFPC, Eric Balkman, they stream all of them. Which I, being vain like I am, I have to watch. I have to have it on when I'm drafting, and then I have to watch it immediately back after I'm done. I've often done that, honestly. And Sigmund is kind of the GOAT in that tournament. Very good. Well, I loved your energy today. Always a treat to talk to you, Sigmund. Enjoy the rest of your summer.
0: Yeah, absolutely. You guys too. And I always look forward to this. I mean, I feel like, guys, we've been talking for at least a decade. I hope we can do it for at least another decade.
1: I can't place the year because it's a preseason game. If it were a regular season game, I would know.
2: Right.
1: But my first time was in the booth at the Bills before a preseason game, like week one, Thursday night.
0: I think I was on the beach or maybe the year after that. And guys, you've been on the air with me. I've been on the air with you when I was in a car accident when my wife was driving. You remember that?
1: Yes.
0: I mean, we've had quite the set of memories together.
2: I've had a time. Yes. Indeed.
1: I've been on the couch. Maybe we both end up on the couch together. Bulldog and I both as sort of like a round table.
0: Absolutely. Yeah. Let's make it happen because you know, we all could use some therapy.
2: 10 more years. I'll sign up for sitting here when I'm 71, I suppose.
1: You said that you're on the air.
2: What else am I going to do?
1: Okay. That just was set.
2: It's only so much. Like, what did Dick say? It's only so much golf you can play.
1: Right. There's a Friday news dump right there.
0: Yeah.
1: Thank you, Sigmund. All the best. Thanks for listening. Enjoy your weekend. Hope to have you with us Monday at 3. Aaron Schatz will be with us Monday afternoon, and then the Bills get going the next day. So here we go. Thanks again for listening. Mike Schoep and the Bulldog, WGR.
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1: Good evening, everybody. Zach Jones with you here on a beautiful Friday night. Going to be on for the next hour or so as we do wrap up that Friday night right here on WGR. And not to waste too much time, we do have two great replays for you here tonight, both from earlier today on the Extra Point Show with myself and Derek Kramer. The first one, we will listen back to Jarrett Bailey of SB Nation. He just put out a piece, 61 predictions going into the 2026 NFL season. You want to read that on your own, that is over at SBNation.com. Jared also has it up at his Twitter as well. But for more, and not going in too spoilery, but for more on kind of what he thinks is going to be going on in the 2026 season, we go back to our interview from earlier today. Again, Jarrett Bailey of SB Nation. Jarrett Bailey of SB Nation has a full 61 predictions. And Jarrett, let me be the first to say, number one, thank you so much for jumping on with us. And number two, how long did this take you? Because you were going in like chronological order. You're going through like specific games. You've got like very specific stat predictions. Like, you went all out on this.
2: It took longer than I care to admit. Was very, very fun to put together. Whenever I pitch something like this, you know, I go pretty hard on it and I spend way too much time trying to predict those very specific things. And some of them are silly, some of them are more serious than others, but it came together into something that I'm pretty proud of, and folks who have been reading it seem to be enjoying it. So I'm happy with how it turned out. I hope that if you haven't read it, go to SBNation.com to read the 61 predictions ahead of the season piece.
3: One of my favorite things, and spoiler alert on this, is you do tell a story that gets its conclusion on your prediction number 61. And I got to say, if that happens, Jarrett, first of all, I'd have to like make sure to personally shake your hand. But secondly, it would hurt me in my soul. So we'll talk about that one in a little bit. But no, it looks like it's something that's a lot of fun. Take a look and read this thing because of the fact that there are some interesting things here. The Bills are highlighted a couple times in this thing, though, Jarrett, starting with you think that Highmark Stadium is going to have itself a beautiful welcome.
2: I do, yeah. I mean, you look at the first two games for the Bills. To come out the gate with Houston on the road and then opening the new Highmark Stadium against Detroit, those are two heavy hitters in the NFL. So, however those first two games go could really dictate how their season goes. I think that just the way that Houston has gone about the last couple games they've played Buffalo, I picked Houston to win that first game. And then that puts a ton of pressure on Buffalo going into that Thursday night against Detroit. But if there is one thing that you can say about the Bills and Josh Allen, it's that when their backs are against a wall, that's probably the last place that you want them to be when you're playing them. So I think that coming off a loss in week one, Josh Allen has himself a vintage Josh Allen performance and leads Buffalo to a two-score win over Detroit to open up new Highmark.
1: And ultimately, not to like dive too deep in, because I do want people to go to SB Nation and read this, but like, where do you sit with the Bills going into this season? Of course, I mean, we listened to a clip from Jason McIntyre on Fox Sports, which, take that for what you will, but he's talking about the roster getting worse. I don't see that at all. I think while they didn't have a splash offseason, they absolutely filled in some holes. It wasn't a great coaching carousel by any means. There wasn't, a Sean Payton out there. They have elevate Joe Brady, but I'm finding myself, Jarrett, kind of just as high as I've been on the Bills in the last couple of years, if not higher than, say, the last two.
2: Yeah, I mean, a change was needed when it came to a coaching change. How they went about it and whatnot, I think is perfectly fine to be critical about where, everything was basically placed in the lap of Sean McDermott in terms of everything being, basically saying, okay, it was all on him. We're keeping Joe Brady, we're promoting Brandon Bean, and, that's going to lead us into getting over the hump. If you want to be critical of that, I certainly was. I totally understand that. But a change was needed. Roster-wise, I remember at the combine asking Joe Brady point blank, like, are you going to use Khalil Shakir more than just, the short game? And I mean, he was pretty candid with his answer. So I'll give him credit for that. But, saying like, they plan to try to open things up a little bit more for Khalil Shakir in the passing game. And so, we'll see how everything goes. I like the addition of DJ Moore. I know, I didn't love the compensation that they gave up to get him, but, you get DJ Moore, you add Skylar Bell to the receiving core.

0: So, you know, we'll see if Josh Palmer can bounce back and, you know, stay healthy. So the receiving core should be better. The offensive line's still good, even after losing David Edwards. So the run game should still be really good with James Cook. Defensively, that's going to be the big question. I mean, you're going through a defensive scheme change under Jim Leonard. What's that mean for guys like Ed Oliver and Greg Russo? Russo especially. Like, I'm very curious to see how he's going to get deployed. But at the same time, like, I like the addition of D. Alford. I like bringing in C.J. Gardner-Johnson. I think there's something to say for having a guy like C.J. Gardner-Johnson on your team where you love having him, but you hate playing against him. And I think that, you know, Buffalo needed a guy like that. Christian Benford, Max Hairston, still two really good corners. And, you know, I think a lot of people loved what they saw from Max Hairston as a rookie. So they have the pieces. I'm just very curious to see how Jim Leonard's going to deploy a few of those pieces, especially in the front seven going into this year. But, you know, as long as you have 17 under center, you're always going to have a shot. And that's what it boils down to. And I like some of the additions that they've made to the roster.
1: Mentioning players, though, that are still on the roster, not even the additions, but you, in your predictions, you're pretty bullish on James Cook once again. Having him, you're calling your shot on him being, I think, second in terms of rushing yards, so it'd be another fantastic year for him. But Zach and I have had some fun conversations about the legacy of James Cook and how he can continue to build on it. But what do you think about Cook and the dynamic that he does bring to the Bills' offense?
0: It is a good dynamic, and, you know, I remember last year, you know, in the middle of the season, fans begging, or at least maybe begging is a little bit of a strong term, but, you know, talking about, hey, like, you can get James

0: Like, we've seen him be very dangerous with the ball in his hands as a receiver. So I love what James Cook brings to the table. I mean, that is, you know, the true definition of a homegrown star. And they tried to do it a few times at running back with Zach Moss and a few others, and they, you know, finally got what they were looking for in James Cook. And, you know, the things that he's been able to provide to that offense, you can't really put a true value on what he brings, because he's been such a safety blanket, such a reliable player with the ball in his hands. And so, you know, there's a reason when Joe Brady took over as offensive coordinator why they began really leaning more on running the ball and giving it to James Cook, is because he's incredibly dangerous with the ball in his hands. So I fully expect him to continue, you know, building a nice little legacy for himself.
1: Jarrett Bailey on the Western Hotline, joining us from SB Nation. And Jarrett, before we go to maybe the rest of the AFC or even just NFL as a whole, I do want to get your thoughts on the rest of the AFC East. You sound very excited about the Bills, or at least what they could be. What about the likes of the Patriots and then almost definitely the two basement dwellers in the Dolphins and the Jets?
0: Yeah, I think New England's still going to be a playoff team, but am I going to be completely shocked if they have a Super Bowl hangover and just miss out? No, not really. The AFC is loaded with teams that you can make an argument for. I would say there's probably only like two or three teams in the conference that I would say absolutely not, and that would be Miami and Cleveland. The Jets I would also sprinkle in there. Like, yeah, you can't really talk me into them being a playoff team. But the rest, like, you can at least make a case where something works out. I think with New England adding A.J. Brown and just the complete upgrade of their receiving core as a whole, I mean, you go from, you know, Kyle Williams, Pop Douglas, Stephon Diggs, who had a nice year last year, but to go from that to A.J. Brown and Romeo Doubs as your top two targets for Drake May, who finished second in MVP voting, like, the offense is going to be really good. And defensively, they still have a ton of really nice pieces there. So I think they'll still be a playoff team. It's not going to be a 14-win team like it was the year before. I mean, they're almost bound to regress when you have a great year like that. But, you know, a 10, 11-win season where they get a wild card spot, I think that's certainly in the cards for them. Miami and the Jets, man, like, Miami could have a historically bad offense. Yeah. You look at that receiving core, it's Tutu Atwell, Malik Washington. Like, there just isn't. These are like number threes and fours on like a good receiving core that they're expecting to be their top pass catchers, and that's just not going to cut it. Now, granted, I think that year one for Jeff Hafley is simply about establishing a new culture, a physical culture, a more hard-nosed culture, and that's perfectly fine. But in terms of like the record this year, man, like, it would not shock me at all if they win maybe three or four games and are picking number one overall to try to get either Arch Manning, Dante Moore, or whatever quarterback they prefer. So they are certainly the team that I'm penning in as being in fourth in the division. The Jets added a few nice pieces on defense. Like, I like Minka Fitzpatrick. Nashawn Wright was one of the more fun stories last year with the Bears. You know, I think he had five interceptions last year, just really good ball skills. And then, you know, Garrett Wilson signed an extension a while ago, and then Breece Hall signed an extension. So we thought that both those guys would probably be gone, and they end up staying. I'm not somebody who thinks that Geno Smith is going to turn back the clock and look like Seattle Seahawks Geno Smith. But you could talk me into the Jets winning like six, maybe seven games to round out third place. But I think Miami's certainly the worst team in that division by a good margin.
1: Yeah, you saying that about the Jets makes me feel better, because where are you at with Miami? Jarrett, I don't know if you know this about me. You probably don't. I'm a diehard Texas Longhorns fan. I love Arch Manning. Mm-hmm. I thought he was much better in the second half of the year. But like, I'm having to prepare myself as like, enjoy this now, because he's either going to be a Cleveland Brown, ooh, yay, another Texas Longhorn quarterback goes to Cleveland to rot away, Arizona, maybe quietly the worst organization in the NFL, or the Dolphins. And I'm just like, oh, no. Like, I obviously want him to be great, but a part of me also was like, don't be too great, though. Don't be too great.
0: Yeah, as a Steelers fan, I was a big fan of Colt McCoy and the Browns, so that was a nice trip down memory lane there.
1: The time that was.
0: Yeah, it was certainly a time. I mean, Miami, like I said, like I believe in Jeff Hafley. I think he's a good coach, especially a good defensive mind. We'll see if he's cut out to be an NFL head coach. And I believe it's Bobby Slowick over there that's now the offensive coordinator. Remember, he was the offensive coordinator for the Texans in C.J. Stroud's rookie year. So a guy who's, you know, proven at the spot in terms of, you know, you can get something out of a team that doesn't have a lot of expectations. But again, this is certainly a foundation laying year for them. And look, if it does end up being

0: Arch Manning, then, you know, we'll see what Slowik can do, assuming that he's still there in 2027. I do think that this staff is going to have a little bit of a longer leash than some, just because I think they're pretty aware of where they are as an organization. And if they can get actual pieces around whoever the quarterback is next year, then, you know, we should see some linear progression. But for this year, you know, in terms of just 2026, like, that is a team that is going to be a brutal watch.
1: Jarrett, you'd mentioned it, and I think it's time to go around a little bit of the league here. You mentioned, like, the potential regression of a team like New England because of the fact that, you know, as well as they did last year with a last-place schedule, things might be a little harder for them. Also, to repeat 14 wins is typically not something we see commonplace. You made a couple of bold predictions that kind of follow in the same footsteps there, in particular the AFC West.
0: Yeah, like, I'm not high on the Chargers. Every year, like, I've been doing this.
1: Breach.
0: This will be my, I believe, seventh year in any capacity covering the NFL. And each year I've been told, hey, watch out for the Chargers, watch out for the Chargers. And every year they either miss the postseason or they get there and look like they've never touched a football before. Mm-hmm. So I'm so tired of hearing, oh, watch out for the Chargers this year. I'm not going to watch out for the Chargers this year. I don't think they're good. I think that Justin Herbert is a good quarterback, but he is playing for a head coach that wants to play football like it's still 1992. And that's just not going to cut it in today's NFL when you don't have real receivers out wide. I like Ladd McConkey enough, but he had a down year last year. They weren't aggressive whatsoever in getting, like, a real bona fide receiver at the position to complement him. And you lose Jesse Minter, so the defense is naturally going to regress in that regard. I just don't see it with the Chargers, nor do I see it this year with the Broncos. They were 11-2 in one-score games last year. That is going to regress to the mean pretty heavily. If you follow me on Twitter whatsoever, you know how I feel about Bo Nix. I just don't think that that's a he's not a guy that I'm picking to be my long-term franchise quarterback. And I said the same things about Tua in Miami. I ended up being right about that. I'm pretty confident I'll be right about Bo Nix in Denver. Defensively, they're awesome, man. They are one of the 2 to 3 best defenses in football, and they'll win games and keep themselves in the mix because of that. But I think that that's going to end up being maybe a 9-win team who's on the outside looking in. The Chiefs are the one team that I have going to the postseason out of the division. I think both Kansas City or both Los Angeles and Denver miss out.
2: Jared, me and you are of one mind with the Broncos. I love the defense. I'm with you on Nix. I mean, I make jokes constantly that he came into the league at 35 years old, and I feel like I'm only half joking about that. But then also, we saw it the year prior with the Chiefs, right? Like, they won all these one-score games, all these comeback games, and then eventually, you know, the bill comes due. You got to pay. There is no dine and dash here. You got to kind of take your medicine, and that feels like it's going to be what Denver maybe has to go through. The Chargers thing, I have almost said the same thing about Jacksonville. Like, this time of year is both the Jacksonville Jaguar and the LA Chargers time of year. The only difference between the two teams is the Chargers typically are in a more flashy city than Jacksonville, either it be San Diego or LA. But I will tell you, I'm starting to get there as well with the Chargers. I like Mike McDaniel a lot as an OC, but the more you look at the talent around Herbert, you do wonder just how far even McDaniel could take it.
0: Yeah, you do. In terms of Jacksonville, like, offensively, like, I feel almost like the inverse about them the way I feel about the Chargers and the Broncos. Like, offensively, like, I think they're going to be very fun. Trevor's coming off. He finished fifth in MVP voting because he had a really awesome year last year. With Brian Thomas hopefully staying healthy, Parker Washington emerged as a really nice weapon for them. Jacoby Myers, who they traded for before the deadline last year, like, that is you can make a case that's one of the best, if not the best, trio of receivers in football. But defensively, they lose Devin Lloyd. I think that that's going to be, you know, a pretty big loss for them in the middle of the defense. And they don't have a ton of, like, star power in that secondary. So I think that they'll be, you know, keen on giving up bigger splash plays. And I think that they'll just regress a little bit as a unit there. So I have them on the outside looking in, but I believe they'll be, like, the 8 or 9 team in the AFC. I don't think they'll be bad by any means, but, like, 9-8, 10-7, maybe the first team out. Jacksonville, yeah, they do seem to be a team that, you know, has an up year, a down year, an up year. They don't seem to, you know, stack good years together. So, but I do like Liam Cohen. I think offensively they're in a good spot, but they need to add, you know, at least one more defensive playmaker in the secondary. Their edge rushers are good, but it's I think that it could be a unit that regresses.
2: Jarrett, last thing on the AFC, because you did mention you're a Steelers fan.
1: I got one more from there, too.
2: Oh, okay, good. But with the Steelers, one, we're going from Mike Tomlin to Mike McCarthy. Seems a little interesting. And two, and I'm going to steal Derek's joke from a couple of days ago, but are we worried that Aaron Rodgers has lost his edge after he reunited with his family?
0: No, I am. This is as excited for a season as I've been. And, man, I don't even know how long. It just felt like after the Roethlisberger era ended and you go into 2022 with Mitch Trubisky and Kenny Pickett, that was kind of hard to get up for. pretty difficult. But I think new leadership has been needed for quite a long time in Pittsburgh. And Mike McCarthy, like, people crapping the Mike McCarthy hire, man. Him and Sean Payton and Mike Tomlin have pretty similar resumes, and I hear how great Mike Tomlin is all the time, and I hear how great Sean Payton is all the time. I don't hate the hire of Mike McCarthy at all. Would I have preferred maybe them go a little bit younger and take a swing on one of these up-and-coming coordinators? Sure. Mm-hmm. But in terms of, like, what it means for their immediate future, I mean, Mike McCarthy in Dallas, you know, he won 12 games, three consecutive seasons. Like, I'm not worried about the Mike McCarthy hire. I think they're going to be much better defensively with Patrick Graham running the defense compared to Terrell Austin running the defense. It's going to be a more modern look on both sides of the ball compared to, you know, Julian Edelman, the former Patriots receiver, made the joke on his show saying, yeah, we knew what the Steelers were going to do because they did the same thing for 20 years and they never changed. Now they're finally going to change. And it's really, I'm very much looking forward to seeing what they'll look like defensively, how they're going to deploy TJ Watt differently and Nick Herbig, what the secondary is going to look like. It's very deep. And offensively, like, Aaron, yeah, I understand he's old. He's not a top five quarterback Aaron Rodgers anymore. But in the final game of the 2025 season against Baltimore, he went into that game with no DK Metcalf, throwing the ball to Adam Thielen, Marquez Valdez-Scantling, and still put up really good numbers and led them to a division title with that. You give them Michael Pittman and Jeremy Bernard, another 1,000-yard rusher, and Rico Dowdle. Like, that's going to be an offense that they're not going to be a top 10 unit, but, like, can they be top 15? I think so. So I think everybody, we do this thing with the Steelers every year, and I know it more than anybody just because I cover the team a little bit closer because I'm a fan of that team. Everybody say, oh, this is the year the Steelers will suck. Oh, they won 10 games. Oh, this will be the year the Steelers suck. No, they won 10 games. They won 10 games each of the last 3 years. I think that they can get to 11 and be the top wild card team in the AFC and surprise some people.
1: Jarrett Bailey, SB Nation, joining us here on the Wesser Hotline. I have one more thing on the AFC, and it's the only bone I have to pick with you on this 61-point list. You have okay. Who on the 7 seed?
0: Oh, man. You know what? There is one team every year that makes the postseason who nobody sees coming. And so, you know, I wanted to get ahead of it and maybe throw a team in the ring that nobody's talking about. I'm going to put the Titans there. I love Cam Ward. I think that, look, if you look at his numbers from last year, it's not going to paint a pretty picture, but look at who his head coach was entering the season. Look how long that head coach lasted because he was that bad at the job. Throwing to the likes of Elik Ayemanor, Chimiri DK, Van Jefferson. He now
2: made
0: has
2: those up.
0: Arnold. No, I promise. Those aren't Key and Peele skit names. Those are real live human beings. Bringing in Carnell Tate. Wandale Robinson. I would like to maybe see them add one more name there. But, I mean, already a massive upgrade at that position. And defensively, I think Robert Saleh is going to really do a lot of good things with that unit. They spent a lot of money this free agency bringing in guys like Alante Taylor, Cordell Flott, John Franklin Myers. They drafted Kevin Winston Jr. out of Penn State to play safety a couple years ago. So I think that they have a nice balance of proven veterans and hopeful young talent on that side of the ball. And just think what Saleh did last year with the 49ers when they lost all of their good players. They still were able to beat Philadelphia in the wild card round. And eventually the bill came due and Seattle just ripped them apart. But I think that unit is going to be better. Brian Daboll, I mean, Buffalo fans know this as much as anybody, you know, has a proven track record of helping elevate quarterbacks and help them reach their full potential. I really like what Tennessee could be. And in that division that's pretty wide open, I don't think they'll win the AFC South, but I think they'll win enough games to sneak in as the number seven seed and surprise some people this year.
1: And it's nothing against you. You didn't know that I have an irrational hatred toward the Titans. I just saw the name and I saw red. But but it also makes me want to ask a bigger question on this, which obviously Tennessee is in this category for you. But do you have any other teams that you think are just going to be major surprises this year, good or bad?
0: Major surprises. I mean, I've been pretty bullish on the Saints this offseason. They won four out of their last five last year. Tyler Shuck showed some real progression in that last month and a half. Adding Jordan Tyson to go along with Chris Olave, bringing over Travis Etienne at running back. I really like the potential of what they can be in a division that, again, much like the AFC South, the NFC South is pretty wide open. When you look at Tampa Bay, I think that that's a team that's going to regress pretty hard and miss the postseason again. Carolina, similar vibes with the Panthers. I just don't see it with Carolina. So that leaves a lot of things open for a team like New Orleans, who's on the rise to take the NFC South and host a playoff game. I don't think they're going to be a power by any means. I believe I had them going 9-8 and winning the division. But in terms of that division, I think that they can be the best team in there and clinch a playoff spot.
2: Carolina as well, you mentioned them. I mean, the injuries as well. Day one into camp has been a big hit to them.
0: Mm-hmm.
2: Jarrett, staying in the NFC, one of the predictions, at least for me, and I'm not putting together a 61 list, I really only have one, not with the Bills, that I feel very strongly about. It's Kyler Murray with Minnesota. I think Arizona quietly is one of the worst-run organizations in the sport. Like, the Cleveland and the Jets are just louder. Arizona's crappy all by themselves, alone in a corner. And you get Murray out of there, you put him with Kevin O'Connell. They're not a perfect roster, but I do wonder, O'Connell being able to get, it seems like, the most out of any quality quarterback, I think that points to bad signs about McCarthy. How do you feel Murray could be with Minnesota?
0: Yeah, I mean, I just think we know what Kyler Murray is at this point. Like last season, I mean, he was given a decent crew of weapons, right? I understand he got hurt, but like, we're going to put hurt in quotation marks at the very end, where he probably could have come back, but they were ready to move on. And that's why Jacoby Brissett was leading the way the rest of the way. So, but yeah, they gave him Marvin Harrison Jr., Michael Wilson, who ended up being a 1,000-yard receiver. It's not like he didn't have anything around him. We've just never seen Kyler Murray take that next step. And I think that that's just what he is at this point in his career. Obviously, Kevin O'Connell is a floor raiser and is a good head coach. And when you have Justin Jefferson, Jordan Addison, it looks attractive on paper. But I'm just not a Kyler Murray believer. I was for a while, but I think that this past year really just kind of solidified that, he's probably like the 20th best quarterback in football. And
2: that was Jarrett Bailey on earlier today, SB Nation, his 61 predictions for the 2026 season. You can find it over at SBNation.com. We'll take a quick timeout here. When we come back, our other interview from today for the Northtown Automotive Extra Point Show, Bruce Nolan of the Bruce Nolan exclusive, or excuse me, the Bruce exclusive podcast. We'll listen back to that, get his thoughts on the Bills before training camp when we come back. 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
4: This is the Nightcap with Zach Jones.
5: So, Bruce, I mean, starting there, the offseason. We got camp starting next week, vets report on Tuesday, first practice on Wednesday. I haven't thought it's been the flashiest offseason by the Bills. I also would not in any word say it's bad.
6: For me, the offseason should have been as expected as it went. I mean, the team, the owner of the team told you what they thought of the Buffalo Bills roster and the Buffalo Bills coaching, and specifically what they thought they were isolating when they isolated the variable. Like they said, it's a great roster with good coaching. And then they fired the head coach right before that, and they said, okay, we're going to swap out the coach. So they clearly didn't view the team as being a team that needed massive splashes all over the roster in order to be competitive, because that's what happened. When you fire your head coach, you promote your offensive coordinator, you keep your general manager and promote him to vice president of football operations, you're not telling everyone who will listen that this team is far away. You're telling them that with a tweak here, with a tweak there, you can get there. And so it was an offseason of tweaks because they told us they needed tweaks.
5: And I think that's ultimately what they did. I did like what they did. If Bradley Chubb is exactly what he was last year, which was a guy that, you know, talking with Marcel Louis-Jacques, had to deal with a lot of double teams and no one really to help him, and he got 8.5 sacks coming off a torn ACL. And if DJ Moore is just a 900 to 1,000-yard receiver, I think that might be all they need to finally get over the hump. And that's before any of the young guys taking maybe another step forward.
6: For me, and for, I think, the overwhelming majority of people who say the Buffalo Bills are my preferred team, I would prefer it if they won the Super Bowl versus all the other teams, then it's going to come down to Joe Brady. And I know that that's very simplistic and reductive of me to say, but the truth of the matter is that if Joe Brady can hold the line at the things that Sean McDermott was good at and get better in the things that Sean McDermott wasn't good at, then maybe they're right. Maybe that is enough with the additions that you just talked about. You know, with a player who can be a true X, with a player who you can maybe funnel some of those slot targets through instead of funneling them all through Khalil Shakir. You know, with a little tweak here, with a little tweak there, maybe you can get there. The big thing for me is going to be, okay, is Joe Brady better at the things that Sean McDermott was not good at, or does he potentially take a step back in the areas that we came to take for granted with Sean McDermott? For example, Sean McDermott, historically aggressive on fourth down. We don't know anything about Joe Brady. We assume, because he's an offensive-minded coach and he comes from the Sean Payton, you know, tree by his own admission, that he's going to be aggressive on fourth down. Maybe he's not. Maybe he hurts the Bills' chance of winning when he gets there. So I don't want to just assume that he's going to do all the things that Sean McDermott did well, plus. But if he does, then maybe that's enough with the DJ Moores, with the rookie class, with the Bradley Chubbs. Maybe that becomes enough.
5: Speaking of some assumptions, Bruce, A

0: A couple weeks ago, I kind of got on one of them myself, and that is the Bills' floor, despite a change at head coach. Do you feel like the floor for the Buffalo Bills will be that far affected because of the fact that, you know, like Brady is a first-time head coach? Or is this roster still secure enough that it would basically have to take a disaster for Brady at the helm for the Bills not to hit their floor, which would be around double-digit wins?
1: I think that the fact that the New England Patriots won the division is going to help control the floor a little bit, because the Buffalo Bills are not going to have that first place schedule that you kind of start to expect the New England Patriots to have a step back because of it. And so that's a controlling factor in the floor. I also do think that it's not so much that Brady provides them a significant floor as a head coach, because none of us really know what Brady's going to be like as a head coach. But I don't think the roster is as talented as Terry Pegula thinks it is. But I do think it's good enough, and I think your quarterback is good enough, that when was the last time a team quarterback by Josh Allen didn't have double-digit wins? You know, like, it's not a thing because you have an advantage of having one of the best players in football. And so I think that that floor is there, but I don't think it's because the roster is crazy talented. I think it's because you have established veterans. You didn't have a lot of turnover, despite some coaching here and there. You didn't, like, overhaul the whole thing. And you have one of the best players on the planet. So for me, that's the thing that gives you the floor, but not because I think that the roster is, like, intrinsically amazingly talented.
2: What do you think about the addition of Jim Leonard? I joked a little while ago that it seems like of all the additions, of all the changes the Bills have made, the only one that seems unanimously loved is Leonard being brought in as DC. I even thought, when you were mentioning Brady there before you did, I even thought you were going to mention Leonard in the defense. So what do you think of the hiring?
1: Well, count me among the unanimous. Like, I'm not a contrarian.
2: I wanted to keep that good. Thank you.
1: Yeah, I mean, I'm not a contrarian when it comes to Jim Leonard. I'm a Jim Leonard fan. And so I watched his defenses for a long time in the Big Ten, and I feel good about the influences that he's had. I feel like he's ready for this. Now, I understand that early in the year there will probably be some growing pains, and I think that there's a chance that you end up with busted coverages and big plays, and I think that those things are going to take a minute to iron out. But if you remember correctly from Jim Leonard's playing time, one of the reasons why Rex Ryan drug him along to all his defenses is not because he was an exceptionally and singularly talented football player or an amazing athlete relative to his peers. He was someone who could communicate the complexities of Rex Ryan's defense so well that people around him got better. So this idea that somehow it's going to be too complicated and it's going to lead to long-term issues that we need to simplify the defense, that's not really high in my concern, because that doesn't seem to be the thing that Jim Leonard does. And so although I do believe that there will be nuances and wrinkles to this defense, I trust the communication style. I trust the way that he delivers the information, because he's shown his entire career, all the way back to his playing days, that that was a strength of his. So is the first couple games maybe going to be a little bit rougher than they would have been under Sean McDermott? Sure, maybe that's a possibility. But by the time the playoffs come, my expectation for this defense is that you will feel better about their chances of performing in the playoffs than you ever did with Sean McDermott's defense. Now, I understand that's a really, really low bar, because Sean McDermott's defenses did not play well in the playoffs. But I'm comfortable and confident saying that I don't know if it's going to be an upgrade right away, but I'd be willing to say it's going to be an upgrade long run.
2: And, I mean, if you ask most Bills fans, it kind of is just to give me to January. Like, talk to me when we get to the postseason, yeah. So that might be the case there. And it also should be mentioned with Leonard, too, because you brought up, Bruce, his time at Wisconsin. While it is his first time calling a defense or being the DC for an NFL team, he was the defensive coordinator for a number of years at Wisconsin. He was even the interim head coach. I think there was rumblings at the time, too, that Wisconsin fans wanted him to take over it, you know, officially then, when he was obviously much, much younger. I also wonder, too, what Jim Leonard might mean for somebody like Cole Bishop, who seemingly had lunch with Jordan Poyer, and the light switch turned on for him, and he was playing much, much better in the second half of the season. Now I wonder, like you mentioned, This is a coach, and this was a player in Leonard, who was very good at communicating the complexities of a Rex Ryan defense. What does that mean now for a guy like Cole Bishop, who seemingly unlocked some stuff now going into his third year?
1: for Cole Bishop, it was always about getting the confidence to line up with the competence, right? I mean, Cole Bishop is a great athlete, and he's got a great nose. It was always about him being able to be comfortable and confident pulling the trigger. And the faster that he can get to that new space, because I don't want to take this opportunity to just take pot shots at everything Sean McDermott did, because Sean McDermott, if there's one thing that Sean McDermott did, as well as probably any head coach in the league, it was maximize his defensive backs. So this idea that Cole Bishop is just naturally going to get better because of the leaving of Sean McDermott, I don't think that's true. However, I do think that you have the opportunity to put Cole Bishop in a lot of different positions to be successful in a Jim Leonard defense versus you do in a Sean McDermott defense. And so for me, I think that that's one of those players where you look at the defense and you go, okay, who are the playmakers? Like, who are the studs? Who are the stars? Who are the people who are going to make massive plays in massive moments? And you look and go, I kind of wish you had one of those on the defensive line. Ed Oliver's been a good player, but I don't think he's been that level of good player. You think, maybe it's Cole Bishop. Maybe Cole Bishop becomes that guy. And so we're kind of hoping that if you can keep that level of confidence due to the communication of Jim Leonard and you can put him in better positions, maybe he becomes the stud, the star, the guy who makes splashy plays in wonderful moments to help control drives and help this team win games.
0: Bruce Nolan podcast, the Bruce exclusive, anywhere you can get your podcast. Bruce Nolan joining us here on the West Sarah Hotline. Bruce, when it comes to this defense, though, what are some of the potential uncertainties? I mean, I'm always going to lean toward pass rusher because there's always a mystery in terms of, like, can the Bills finally get one of them? But do you have any concerns with this defense, how they might line up heading into this next season?
1: Yeah, I have concerns about the interior defensive line. That's my number one concern about probably the entire team is the interior defensive line. And when you look at the players that you have a lot of people who are either drafted for another system or they're changing their body types. And what you've done is you're moving around a lot of variables. So there's already significant variance associated with just moving to a 3-4. Now, very important, they're only going to be in base 3-4 like 25% of the time anyway, right? But it does matter. I mean, that is a quarter of your snaps. So when you think about the starting defensive line and it being TJ Sanders, Ed Oliver, Deion Walker, every single one of those players is either in a new position or they're changing their body type or they were drafted for another system. And then you have Landon Jackson, who's all of those things. And so there's just a lot of shifting variables. And so because of that, you go into it going, I don't know. And the only player that the Buffalo Bills drafted on the defensive line was Zane Durant in the sixth round. So when you look at the defensive line, one person was drafted or signed for this specific defense. That's it. It was just Zane Durant. So there's a ton of variance. There's a ton of moving parts, and it just makes you uncomfortable, right? People feel more comfortable when there are more stability pieces at play, and there aren't on the defensive line. So that's my number one concern. How that plays into the run defense matters. How that plays into the pass rush defense matters. I don't think we're going to have a problem with Ed Oliver fitting a 3-4. I think there's plenty of examples of people across the league who have his body type and skill set who succeed in this defense. But there's just a lot of moving parts, and that's the thing I'm most uncertain about.
2: Quick timeout. More with Bruce Nolan from earlier today with myself and Derek Kramer when we come back here on WGR.
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3: What do you think about Dion Walker then with that conversation? Because Walker, I mean, the fun thing with him is that it seemed like we got to training camp at this time last year, and whenever any veteran were asked, like, who's the rookie that, you know, surprised you most, before reporters could get that question out, Dion Walker's name was being said. And, of course, that was with, you know, TJ Sanders being drafted ahead of him. But Walker continued to have a great preseason into a very good season. And he never really hit that rookie wall either. He kept just playing well. But are you a little worried that the changing defensive scheme and the design could affect Walker's development?
4: I'm worried about it because I think he would be better suited to being farther away from the nose. And so if you play him at the nose primarily, that I think that's going to limit a lot of the things that he does well. I understand the big buzz phrase for this offseason in Buffalo Bills fans is going to be movement-based front. And we use that as kind of a blanket statement to control for all these things. But as far as being better farther away from the ball, I think Dion Walker's at this point proven that he's not what you would consider to be a traditional nose, nor does he have to be a traditional nose, but he's better when he's fighting against guards and tackles than when he's fighting against setters and guards. So for me, when it comes to him dealing with double teams, I don't feel great about it, but I think that Dion Walker is our best version of Jordan Phillips right now. And I don't think Jordan Phillips would be ideally placed in a 3-4 defense. And I think those specific comparisons are pretty apt. And I like Dion Walker. He's already better than I thought he was going to be because I was not super high on him coming out of Kentucky, and he's already been better than I thought he was going to be. We probably need to pump the brakes a little bit on the idea that he's somehow a star in the making right now, especially with the change in defense. And I really, really, really want to see where they play him and what they do with him because he can be disruptive. I really like the way he uses his upper body and his hand motions. I think that there's something there. I don't want to just assume the trajectory stays linear for him because of the way they may play him in the 3-4.
3: I do want to get your thoughts on two pass rushers, one an older guy and then one a rookie, TJ Parker and then Michael Hoyt. Parker, I think, is almost drafted in sort of the same vein that Walker was, which was Walker, you know, two seasons prior, Kentucky, great. His final season, not good. We ultimately find out it's an injury, and that's kind of what allowed him to fall. But then Parker, he's wonderful for 2 years at Clemson. The last year, though, the entire team has gone awful. So I'm very curious about him because I was not high on the pick. But Michael Hoyt, you know, for 7 quarters, Bruce, it looked like he was going to be a game changer for the defense, and we go from suspension to injury, and we're all kind of left, you know, dreaming about what it could have been. But what do you think about those two?
4: Just holding my breath on Michael Hoyt,
3: yeah.
4: Right? Achilles is Achilles, right? So I set my expectations appropriately for holding my breath, and I'm not going to try to overreact if he comes out and doesn't look like the player that we saw for those 7 quarters, because the truth of the matter is that the sample size was so small that you don't know if he was going to look like that 4 games from then, even if he hadn't gotten injured. So the sample size is so small, you're shifting defenses, you're coming back from an Achilles. If you talk about any player, I mentioned all the variables, there's no player who's got more on the plate as far as variables than Michael Hoyt does. Like that, he is the most unknown of any player. Like, I feel somehow better about the rookies than I do about Michael Hoyt, not because I don't love Michael Hoyt, I do, but there's so many variables and twists and turns associated with the story of Michael Hoyt. So I'm just holding my breath, and we'll wait and see. With TJ Parker, I think he's a natural transition from Bradley Chubb. I think you bring in a player like that. I'm really glad that TJ Parker has Bradley Chubb to learn under. That's an underrated part of bringing in a player like TJ Parker, is I really think that a player like Bradley Chubb, who has been incredibly well

0: lauded for his leadership, his teaching ability. I think that having T.J. Parker learn under Bradley Chubb is a huge deal. Now, the one thing that concerns me about Bradley Chubb is that I don't think that that upside of this guy is going to end up being a 15 sack a year guy is really within the realm of reasonable possibility based on what you've seen from him at Clemson. I think that T.J. Parker is going to probably be a Bradley Chubb, and Bradley Chubb's a good player who's been hampered by some injuries and isn't quite the player he once was. But the idea that you have two of them makes me wonder if you can maximize T.J. Parker earlier, which is really beneficial to me. And so even if he doesn't end up being the guy that, you know, he ends up being the top 10 in the NFL in sacks, and he's doing all these things that you hope you get when you get a top 45, top 50 pick on a pass rusher, the fact that he's there under Chubb means whatever ceiling there is, whatever that is, we might see it earlier than we otherwise would have. And that's an underrated, I think, narrative about the Parker pick.
1: You mentioned Bradley Chubb maybe being like a mentor for T.J. Parker. The Bills last night released photos of Parker and Chubb training together in Florida. So I think that mm-hmm. that partnership has already set sail. And I like that point, too, of maybe maximizing Parker early. I always thought it was kind of maybe, and I fell into it a little bit too, but there always seemed to be this stigma around McDermott that he didn't play rookies early. That ultimately didn't prove to be true, but maybe not always was maximizing the young talent as much as maybe they could. So I'm curious to see if maybe Brady and Leonard are able to lean into that with Parker.
0: I'm not going to complain. I don't think that the Bills come to the table with these well-established ceiling pass rushers that are somehow going to give us a natural excuse to keep T.J. Parker off the field. It's not like Bradley Chubb and Gregory Rousseau and Javon Solomon are such levels of players that you're like, well, I mean, guys, we can't really have T.J. Parker. I mean, look who's ahead of him. And also, you know, Jim Leonard comes from a system most recently in Denver where they had three or four deep that got 300 or 400 snaps. So it's not unreasonable that T.J. Parker gets meaningful run, even though he's not, quote unquote, technically a starter, which can then serve to further accelerate him towards his ceiling. So whatever ceiling you're going to get from T.J. Parker, I think you have a chance to get it early, not just due to the mentorship thing we just talked about, but also due to the fact that he's probably going to get 300 or 400 snaps if he stays healthy.
2: Bruce, moving over to the offense here, and it's comforting to know that, like, I don't have as many questions, of course, about how the offense is going to run. Brady being promoted to the head coach, the system's going to probably stay relatively the same with a few changes because I feel like that's just how Brady operates. But we were having a Keon Coleman discussion yesterday, Bruce, and I want to ask the question to you. What would constitute a breakout season for him? And what, if you are capable or willing to call a shot on it, is the season you expect from him?
0: I expect Keon Coleman to be third or fourth in the team in targets at the end of this year, maybe fourth. I'm thinking about DJ Moore. I'm thinking about Dalton Kincaid. I'm thinking about Khalil Shakir. I'm thinking about Dawson Knox. So you're fighting with Dawson Knox and James Cook and Josh Palmer probably to be fourth on the team in targets. They have been very clear that they are committed to Keon Coleman, but the idea that he's going to be second on the team in first read targets the way he was last year, I don't think is a thing. So being committed to him and playing him at the level that they have been playing him historically before the issues with the tardiness and things like that, I don't want to say it's lip service. That's not what I'm saying. But what I'm saying is their definition of believing in him is very different than we're going to make him a top two target in this team. And I don't think that's probably in the cards barring health. I think you're fighting for fourth on the pecking order. And if that ends up getting you, you know, 30 catches or so, and that ends up getting you 300 or 400 yards, I think that's probably about right.
1: 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And that is going to do it for us tonight. Next week, Tuesday, Veterans Report, and Wednesday is when the first practice will happen. We've made it, everyone. Training camp starts next week for the Buffalo Bills. Have a wonderful weekend, everyone. This is WGR.
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